0: for highlights, reaction, and analysis from today's Hawkeye Showdown. 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
1: Welcome to this inaugural issue of Sound Off for this Hawkeye season, 2026-2027. Hopefully there's a 2027 and a New Year's Day or later bowl, that's for sure. A CFP game or two, maybe. Hawks big 40-0 win over Northern Illinois at Kinnick. So if you heard me earlier today on the Bumper Brigade pregame show, if you were listening on WMT, you would have heard me have my guy on from Bally's Sportsbook in the Quad Cities. And we talked about this. Depending when you bet on this game, if you wagered on the Hawkeyes, either on the Bally's Sports Bet app, hopefully, or anywhere else, or if you went in person into a casino, and again, hopefully it was at Bally's into the Sportsbook. The Hawks were favored depending when you jumped in, when you got on the line, that type of thing. All week long, it was, you know, 31.5, 32.5. 32.5 was what I saw a couple hours before kick. And then it started going up. And I think I saw it settle at 34.5. And then the over-under jumped quite a bit because, again, most of the week and even early into this morning, before kickoff in the early afternoon, it was 44.5. And so if you did a little two-way parlay with the over-under and the Hawks, if you took the over and the Hawks, well, the Hawks covered. Again, depending when you jumped in, what line you got, or if you did a money line, however you play it, you got that covered. But the over-under, they did not meet it. And that was one of the concerns I brought up to Kevin Schrand, the sports director at the sports book at Bally's Quad Cities. And I said, you know, with that kind of over-under and that much of a point spread, you know, Hawks hold them scoreless, but then you got to be feel for you're not going to go over the overs. So I said, you got to have like a 45-0 or 45-10 score. Well, the Hawks did their part. They scored the 40, but didn't quite get over that 44.5. Again, 45, depending whatever number you got from your casino. But it's been interesting to watch all day. Of course, games going on all day. That being said, we're doing something new this year. It is still Sound Off. You're going to get a chance to sound off. But no texts, no emails, no phone calls. Well, phone call as such. If you go to either station's website, WHO or WMT, and go to the website and then listen live or live stream, upper right-hand corner, you'll see that red microphone button. Click on that, and you have up to 30 seconds to record a message. My producer, Noah, back in studio, is a very sharp guy, knows sports inside and out. You're kind of auditioning. You got to give a salient, knowledgeable conversation. You can't just call and say XYZ sucks, fire him, like we had a lot in years past. It needs to be a point. Give me a reason why. What would be your solution to something if you're upset about something? Of course, anything positive is always appreciated, but you can be positive or negative. And obviously, we can't air anything if you are using blue language, so don't get in the gutter. As Noah and I were joking off the air, we're a couple of Anchorman junkies watching that movie with Will Ferrell. Instead of keep it classy San Diego, we'll say keep it classy Iowa, or keep it classy Des Moines area, keep it classy Cedar Rapids area. Obviously, WHO and WMT go into multiple areas, and people are listening worldwide online or on the app. Besides online, like I said, and you can go to WMT's website or WHO's website, upper right-hand corner, if you're live streaming, click on that red icon, the microphone icon, record your message. We'll get you up on the air. You can sound off. That's the only way you're going to be able to reach us now or this year. We're going to go with this and got to get up with the times, folks. As an oldster as I am, I'm still trying to dance as fast as I can to keep up with the technology. So that's what we're doing. Still is Sound Off, but in a little different way. 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Again, type in either WMT, find your favorite station, WMT, WHO, which should be plugged in anyway, as well as 95.7 Sports Radio in the Cedar Rapids area and 800 KXIC AM in Iowa City. Those four stations, type that in, then you'll be able to see that right upper right-hand corner again, the red microphone icon. Click on that, and you have your chance to talk back and or, in this case, sound off. That being said, we're blessed this year, besides the new technology, so I guess we're doubly blessed. We got our buddy Jeff Book joining us, former Hawkeye defensive back. Jeff played in the late 90s, early 2000s, and the reason I bring up the time frame reference, Jeff had the honor of playing for two legends, and I think you know where I'm going with this. He is or has played for Hayden Fry, Jeff's first 3 years at Iowa, and then he played his last two for Kirk Ferentz. So in the transition went, Jeff, a handful of players to make that transition. Jeff, of course, from Iowa, an Iowa native, little west of Cedar Rapids in Benton Community High School. And Jeff's older brother, Doug, played, was also a defensive back at Iowa about 8 years ahead of Jeff, younger brother Jeff. But we don't have Doug on this week or today, but Jeff Buck's going to be joining me throughout the regular. Jeff also has a fantastic podcast he does with his on-air partner, and it's fantastic. Besides just Iowa stuff, it's college football, but also the Big Ten and sports in general. And it's at Eyes, E-Y-E-S, Eyes on B, Eyes on Big. And the thing I like about that is that it's B1G. So obviously we all know what Big is in this case. It's the B1G for Big Ten. So again, you're thinking, okay, well, he only covers Big Ten. No, covers a lot of stuff, but he has put out rankings for the Big Ten earlier this year. It's just fantastic to see the coverage. And I'm really excited to bring Jeff to you. A lot of you are already familiar with him. And the reason I bring all this up is with Jeff, the cool thing about this is he brings a different perspective, can bring a lot of listeners' comments in or things he's heard about. I mean, he and I have been talking off the air already about some of the Big Ten games that were played on Thursday with Rutgers, losing to UMass, and the fireworks still went off at Rutgers. They celebrate losses there, I guess, even. And also, games yesterday, Michigan State with a big victory. Again, it's at Jeffrey the Greek or Jeff underscore book. Now it's pronounced book, but it's B-U-C-K, Jeff underscore book at Jeffrey the Greek. And again, it's Eyes on Big or E-Y-E-S on B-1-G. That being said, a voluminous, well-deserved, hard-earned introduction for my buddy Jeff Book. Jeff, my friend, thanks for joining us. And how are you?
2: Dave, I'm doing great. That was the most thorough introduction I think I've ever heard. Phenomenal job.
1: Thank you.
2: Really close. It's Jeff B-U-C-H. That's the only a little bit different. But everything else, fantastic. Very.
1: What did I say? Didn't I say B-U-C-H but pronounced book? Didn't I? Or did I say B-U-C-K?
2: I was just trying to be as accurate as can be. But we're good. B-U-C-H.
1: Yeah. Again, B-U-C-H is what I meant. If I didn't say B-U-C-H. That, yeah. As the great Bill Murray would say, isn't that what I said? I must have meant it if I said it. So, but Jeff Book, and it's B-U-C-H. But did you hear in the pregame? I told you, and he's going to join us here in just a little bit. Rob Brooks is going to be joining us, and Rob, right. When I was talking to him pregame, intrepid sideline reporter and the voice of the Iowa Hawkeye women's basketball. Of course, I also had Gary Dolphin on the pregame show as well as Ethan Petrick with Waterloo Cedar Falls Courier, Quad Cities Times, and Lee Enterprises papers. And also then Kevin Schrand, as I mentioned, the aforementioned Kevin Schrand with the Bally Sportsbook. And good old Rob Brooks. And I'm not surprised, Jeff, even when I texted you that, because Dolph knew who you were right away. Dolph was on my Hawkeye television show this week, yeah. If you missed it, being aired and re-aired throughout Iowa on 6 Sinclair stations. It'll be airing in perpetuity on my website, DaveOHaraSports.com. Usually we post it every Sunday by noon. But Jeff, you can't get by anybody. You can't be anonymous because Dolph and Rob both got you smoked out. And they both said, oh, yeah, I know Jeff Book. He's from the Benton community, right? And I'm like, that would be the guy. So defensive back Jeff Book, they know you. You can't hide, my friend.
2: That's some impressive memory for Dolph and the crew to be able to remember me, because I can tell you one thing. I put out a lot more podcasts than I have tackles in a Hawkeye uniform, but I'll take it any way I can get it.
1: Well, you're too humble. Well, let's do this. I've taken up a lot of airspace telling people how they can get in touch. Again, this is Sound Off. I'm Dave O'Hara. He's Jeff Book. Again, at Jeff, J-E-F-F underscore B-U-C-H, pronounced book, though. And then at Jeffrey the Greek. Again, fantastic podcast, at Eyes on Big. So, Jeff, let's do this. And I love what KF just said about 20 minutes ago when he was doing the postgame interview with Dolph and Pat Angerer, what you and I have said. It's not that I'm not a stat rat or I don't appreciate stats, but before we take a deep dive into stats and everything today, let me first, again, since I've taken up plenty of airtime with how people can get on the show with us, the talk back button, again, if download the free downloadable iHeartRadio app, upper right-hand corner, you type in your favorite station, which it should be WMT or WHO anyway. Upper right-hand corner is that red microphone icon. Click on it. 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And then our buddy Noah, our producer, will bring it on air for us. 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Speaking of talkbacks, I'm stepping aside. Give me your takeaways and thoughts before we get into any stats or any other analysis. I want to hear what Jeff Book has to say about this 40-0 Hawkeye victory.
2: Well, I would say two things can be true at once. That was an inferior opponent that we played today. We heard all last couple weeks how much Northern Illinois were struggling with the roster. We saw that today, but I would also say the other thing that's true is there's been, namely, Hawkeye offenses that have not been able to take advantage of inferior opponents like that. That was not the case today. That was a Hawkeye offense that had a plan. The opening script was absolutely gorgeous, and it didn't stop after that. They were ready to take advantage of that Northern Illinois team. And again, like I said, in the past, we didn't always have offenses that can do that, but we had it today. Mm-hmm. And I think there's a ton of bright spots to talk about with certain performances from certain guys.
1: And, you know, we were worried about the return. Multiple things, not worried, but concerned. You lose a Caden Legion, and then you see him tear it up in the NFL in the preseason for the Steelers. And you sit there and go, okay, you know, they talked about Luttmer returning, but Evans takes one to the house. There's some really good talent. Now, not everybody's going to expect it to be either Tim Dwight back in your day or Cooper DeJean or Caden Wiegen. But I tell you what, if Luttmer's got that for competition, easy to see Evans taking that one back to the house. Missed extra point, but made field goals. So you're thinking, okay, well, how's this looking? You know, and there are that was okay. Not enough to see good punting or a lot of punting, but we got another Australian rules punter. Third one in the lot there, or fourth one, excuse me, in the lot. Michael Sleep Dalton, and then, of course, Torrey Taylor, and then Reese Dakin recently. But so all that seemed kind of positive. You know, the D-line, the defense. You're a defensive guy. Before we get to the offense and talk about the fantastic Kamari Moulton and the dual quarterback role, what did you think about the defense? Because you and I talked about this in the lead-in off-air. There are some holes to fill, obviously. So how do you think Phil Parker and D did? Again, I know it's tough to get a straight, full-blown assessment with this inferior opponent. What did you think about the defense, Jeff?
2: I thought the defense was absolutely incredible today. I mean, I think at one point early mid third quarter, the total yardage was 446-17. So 446, very impressive for the offense. 17 yards total for that is all the Iowa defense allowed. I mean, that's incredible.
1: Do you like the way I teed you up on that, Jeff? You couldn't be wrong with that question, right?
2: No. I mean, and again, you know, I just want to say this, like, I see I'm on X a lot, right? And I'm seeing responses from people. Certainly, I'm going to expect rival fans. I will expect, you know, naysayer fans in our own fan base to kind of poo-poo it because it was against Northern Illinois. I get it.
1: But exactly.
2: Again, there are some. But, you know, like you guys were talking about, or it was talked about in the earlier show with Dolph and Pat Anger, Kirk Ferentz, he's always preparing for everything he can, which means you don't know what these teams can come out and look like week one. You absolutely do not know what these guys look like. And yeah, that Rutgers game on Thursday night is a perfect example. That UMass quarterback came out and was incredible. So like, I don't know how good UMass is going to be, but I'm telling you that quarterback was dealing. So you never know what you're going to get. What we got today was utter dominance. I would say to people that, every Iowa fan goes into every college football fan goes into that first game when you're the fan of a P4 team and you say, okay, inferior team from the MAC, directional U or whatnot.
1: Now they're the Mountain West Conference, they jump from the MAC, but I know what you mean. Yes.
2: Right. Yeah. Well, I mean, Big Ten team, inferior conference.
1: Correct.
2: Deal.
1: Correct.
2: FCS team, what have you. And fans expect it to be an utter dominance. It's very rare that that's actually the case. That's what we got today. That was the epitome of dominance on both sides of the ball. So, again, I watch a lot of college football, mostly Big Ten football. It's not just that Northern Illinois struggled, and we'll get into that. It's that we were in the position to take advantage of it, especially along the lines. what the Iowa D-line did to that Northern Illinois, what the Iowa O-line did to that Northern Illinois D-line might be illegal in about 5 or 6 states. Like, it was absolute.
1: Well done, my friend. Well done.
2: Yeah. I mean, it was, I would say it was equal parts schematic and a physical mismatch. Some of the stuff that Tim Lester was doing with the window dressing, sitting with my brother Darren at the game, they were doing something new where they had the tight end kind of H-back sitting at an angle and then would go into an orbit kind of motion. The window dressing was absolutely confusing the linebackers by the time our offensive linemen were up on the Northern Illinois defensive linemen. They did not know what hit them. So, like, there is a lot for other teams to look at just in this game to prep for.
1: Yeah, and that's why I kind of chuckled when I said, wow, you couldn't give me a wrong answer. I asked you a very loaded question. When you out-yardage your opponent by almost 400 yards or over 400 yards, it's like, okay, Dave, that's not a tough question. So I tried to give you a softball in the beginning, but I love what you said. Very similar to what Pat Anger said in the broadcast of the postgame, which was, man, I'm sure in some states what Iowa's the offensive line did to them was manhandling or illegal in some states, and really vice versa with the defensive front of Iowa, too. I mean, that was just total domination. And again, you mentioned it. We know it. That was an inferior opponent. But you know what? You said something incredibly on point that I could not agree more with you than I do. Both things can be true. That can be an inferior opponent. Now we can say, okay, well, there are derivations to that, or, you know, there are breakdowns to that. Well, they were so bad, they made Iowa look good. I don't want to, you know, get out ahead of this, but I love what KF said, and you played for the man. You know what it's like with him. I love the fact that he breathed a sigh of relief. Games like this, like you just said, yeah. And he said, I'm just glad we're 1-0. And you referenced this earlier in your statement. I think, you know, is Iowa that great or is Northern Illinois that bad? I think you nailed it perfectly. Both things can be true. But I know this, and I know you know it better than I do. That was one honest exhale and honest answer when he said to Dolphin Pat, hey, we're 1-0, and I'm just glad to be out of this game. Even though he won 40-0 and manhandled them, it still is awesome to see he's that.
2: Yeah.
1: Focused on his job.
2: Yeah. And I think a lot of that came from what? It came from inexperience at several key spots. Obviously, quarterback being the number one, multiple wide receivers, multiple people on the defense, and especially along the defensive line. So when you have, you know, a lot of experienced guys and just some inexperience filling in here and there, I don't think you have as much anxiety if you're Kirk Ferentz.
1: Right.
2: In this game, though, multiple spots. And, yeah, we're not out of the woods yet. Obviously, the competition's going to step up pretty quick here next week. But still, how do they look when the lights are on? By and large, I would say after the missed PAT, you know, once we kind of got that behind us a little bit, everybody that we needed to see look confident and comfortable, for the most part, looked confident and comfortable. And I would probably start out with Hank Brown, number one.
1: Yeah.
2: Like, how much flack that dude caught for doing nothing other than not being Jeremy Heklinski, and I'm still a fan of Jeremy Heklinski. But he was a better quarterback today. I mean, I don't think anybody that saw the game today has going to have any different take, and that I would turn around and defend Kirk Ferentz there, you know, defend Tim Lester, who was a big part of the decision-making process too. Methinks that most, Tim Lester and Kirk Ferentz probably know their quarterbacks and their roster more than, you know, most of us that are just trying to guess. And I think we saw what they were seeing, which was, it was pretty close, but today Hank looked more relaxed. Yeah. There was some timing stuff that maybe we can get into later in the show, as far as improvements that we can see, but overall, Hank looked good. He deserved to be the starter. So, like, again, that Hank alone probably gave Kirk Ferentz some anxiety. Like, how is he going to look? And that's got to be something that gives him and Tim Lester and the teammates confidence, just the fact that he can step in and look as good as he did today.
1: So well stated. And we're going to get into all this. We're going to run to a quick break. We've been on here for the first 20 minutes. Time flies when we're having fun, Jeff. And so we plan on going from 8 until 11. We got on at 7:53, and it's now approaching 8:14. By the time we hit this break, it'll be about 8:15. So we're going to be with you until 11 o'clock tonight. Rob Brooks is going to call in here in just a little bit on his way back from Iowa City to his home in Cedar Rapids. And he, of course, sideline reporter and did the post-game locker room interviews with the players, and also talked to KF at halftime coming back out on the field. So we're going to get Rob's takeaways. He gave me his pregame thoughts when he was at the stadium earlier today in my Bumper Brigade pregame show. So anxious to talk to Rob. Jeff's going to be with me the whole time. And also, hopefully, depending on his schedule and what he's got going on, would love to hear from Iowa's all-time leading wide receiver, Marvin McNutt. And I talked earlier this week, and he's going to try to join us sometime here in the next 3 hours, so, or 2 hours and 45 minutes. So again, buckle up, strap yourselves in. We're going to be here till 11. Please, again, remember, this is Sound Off, so we do want to hear from you. I'm Dave O'Hara. He's Jeff Book. But what we're going to do is we're going to have you step up with technology. Go to the iHeartRadio app. It's free, downloadable. 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Also KLSY, which is the 95.7 FM in the Cedar Rapids area, as well as KXIC 800 AM in Iowa City. And then, of course, WHO in Des Moines and WMT in Cedar Rapids. You type in those stations. You should have them preset anyway, but type in that and then go to one of the stations, and in the upper right-hand corner, you'll see a red microphone icon. Tap that and you got 30 seconds to give us your thoughts. Keep it clean, keep it concise, direct, to the point. I need explanations. It needs to have some context and content, not just XYZ sucks, fire them, get rid of them, cut them. Need more than that. So a little bit of expecting a little more from you listeners, as I always do, and I know you won't disappoint. So let's do that. And then, or if you're listening online at either station's website, then you can, again, as you're live streaming, upper right-hand corner, that red microphone icon, click on that and give us your talk back. So talk back to Sound Off. You get your chance. Fire away. My buddy Noah in studio, our intrepid producer, he'll be taking care of that for us. And so let's run to a break. That being said, though, Noah and Jeff, I want to leave you with this as we're getting ready for break here. Ohio State, number one in the country, Big Ten. They won today big as well, 56-3. But here's one for you, Jeff. I want a brief thought from you as we run to break here. Michigan at half on NBC right now, national TV, the Big Ten game of the week. They're leading Western Michigan, I guess, quote-unquote, little brother. Michigan only up 7-6 at the half, Jeff. What are your thoughts?
2: Well, as we call Bryce Underwood on the Eyes on Big podcast, Bryce underwhelming. The five-star quarterback is already looking like pretty much how he looked last year, which is bad footwork and not very impressive stats. So, you know, sometimes those five-star rankings are not all they're cracked up to be.
1: Not just here for his handsome, chiseled looks. Our guy, Jeff Book, here for that kind of insight. Jeff underwhelming. Write that down, folks. Not Jeff Underwood. Right. Underwhelming, right. And not Underwood. Yeah. Well done, Jeff. There it is. I'm Dave O'Hara. He's Jeff Book. Again, Noah in studio. Thanks to him so much as well. We'll be back with more of Sound Off. iHeartRadio, WMT, WHO. Can't wait to talk to you. Back with more in just a few moments.
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1: Welcome back to Sound Off. I'm Dave O'Hara. Jeff Book joining me. We're going to have Rob Brooks checking in just a little bit, and hopefully Marvin McNutt down the road, where he'll tell 11 o'clock with you tonight. We're going to run to a quick break because we went so long in that first segment, but before I do run to that next break here, Jeff, quick takeaways again. Bryce Underwood. I'm still thinking of underwhelming and not Underwood, but Indiana with a big thumping today over North Texas, another Big Ten team, top of the Big Ten, 52-16. Again, I mentioned Rutgers losing at home on Thursday to UMass. You referenced it. Michigan State, our guy Pat Fitzgerald's son is playing at Iowa, but dad Pat Fitzgerald, formerly of Northwestern, is now head coach at Michigan State, and he is 1-0. A brief takeaway from some of those games from the bigs. That they kind of walked away with big victories. But Michigan in the struggle right now at halftime, 7-6. We discussed that briefly. Some of your thoughts on teams like Ohio State, Indiana, and even Michigan State and Minnesota. I guess we can mention that victory too the other on Friday night. So some of your thoughts on Thursday night. Some of your thoughts on some of those early Big Ten games, please, Jeff.
2: Yeah, I mean Ohio State obviously handled their inferior opponent, pretty much as quickly as they needed to. They're on to Texas. There's not much to talk about there. Indiana looked good. I would say Indiana maybe didn't look quite as crisp as I would expected them. That was a big spread, 40 points. They did not cover that. That kind of surprised me. I thought they would cover that with ease. Michigan State, I thought that was one of, if not the best Big Ten game that we've had this weekend, against Toledo. They jumped out to a big lead in that game. I thought they were kind of cruising, but they could not stop the big explosive plays. That's pretty much what kept Toledo in the game all the way to the point where they had the lead in that game. But then Michigan State, give them credit, when they needed to kind of hammer down and put the game away, they did and walked up with a 10-point victory. So I would say overall, Michigan State fans should be pretty happy with how that one turned out. And Pat Fitzgerald gets his first win in green and white. And then Nebraska today, that looked ugly for a while. Kind of the same thing with Michigan State. When they needed to hammer down, they wound up getting the victory. But, I would say a lot of people are kind of besmirching the Big Ten more than they maybe need to, with really only Rutgers being the team that looked awful. And I mean, coincidentally, that was the team that I had picked dead last in the Big Ten. So when you got 18 teams, one of them's not going to be very good. That's just kind of how the math works out.
1: Yeah, funny how that works. But I, again, as we're running a break here in just a second, that first break was only a minute long, so we're going to run to about a 4-minute break upcoming. So still keep your radios listening, folks, and just grab something real quick to snack on while you're listening to Jeff and me and Rob Brooks upcoming and Marvin McNutt hopefully upcoming. We're here till 11 o'clock tonight. Again, thanks to Noah back in studio and my buddy Jeff Book joining us. I'm Dave O'Hara. Jeff, again, early. Off the top rope with a loaded elbow, out of the chute early. I know I've heard it before on Eyes on Big, your podcast, but I got to tell you, I'm just digging it and giving you a home run off that top rope blast. Bryce underwhelming, folks, not Bryce Underwood. Well done, Jeff. 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Upper right-hand corner, the red microphone icon. Leave your sound off or talk back. 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Again, upper right-hand corner, red microphone icon. Tap that, and you got 30 seconds to leave your talk back, which is your sound off. And this is Sound Off. For Jeff Book, I'm Dave O'Hara and Noah back in studio. We'll be back with more in just a few moments.
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1: 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If you missed it on statewide television today on all six owned and operated Sinclair stations, Gary Dolphin was my guest today during the whole show. And it is on, I mentioned those six, Fox 17 in Des Moines, and then CBS 2 and Fox 28 in Cedar Rapids, and then CBS 14 in the Sioux City area, and then Southern Iowa, Northeast Missouri, Western Illinois, and in Ottumwa area, and then east of the border, Quincy, Illinois, on KHQA, CBS 7.2, and then also KTVO CBS 3.2. So got you covered all over surrounding states as well, the whole geographical state of Iowa, as well as surrounding states. And of course, we're on Sound Off here. Jeff Book joining me is my co-host. Jeff, a former Hawkeye defensive back. And again, a couple of different ways to see Jeff's handiwork. Fantastic stuff. All over the map, you can find Jeff in his fantastic Eyes on Big podcast, which is B1G for those of you who know the Big Ten lingo and vernacular. But again, Eyes, E-Y-E-S, on Big, B1G, Eyes on Big. And that's Jeff Book, Jeff underscore B-U-C-H, and at Jeffrey the Greek. So very good, that he's going with everything with us to bring on his show, to bring on some of the content that he and his co-hosts provide, as well as their listeners. But we are blessed now to have my buddy Rob Brooks joining us. He joined us from the pregame show, and I guess I can say he's also Jeff Book's buddy. Rob is at RB Iowa Sideline for Rob Brooks, Iowa Sideline. Of course, he's the intrepid sideline reporter, has been for years, the legendary Bob Brooks' son. So Rob comes by it naturally. And Rob, of course, also the voice of the Iowa Hawkeye women's basketball team on radio and the Jan Jensen Show. He hosts that. Back in the day, it was the Lisa Bluter Show. Rob also hosts a fantastic show on Mediacom, MC22, called Black and Gold Breakdown with my buddy Kent McCausland, who joins me on the regular during basketball season. The former Hawkeye sharpshooting great. So Rob, as always, has a lot going on, but thank him so much for taking time out to join us on his way back from calling the game today on the sideline and in post-game locker room, halftime with Kirk Ferentz. So first and foremost, as always, Rob, thanks for joining me in the pregame show. Thanks for joining us now in the Sound Off postgame show. How you feeling with this? Well, first of all, before I get to your feelings and your thoughts on the game, I want you to tell my co-host, Jeff Book, how on the air and off the air you said, oh, yeah, I remember Jeff Book. Oh, yeah. Tell us a little about your recollections, please, of Jeff Book.
12: Oh, a great high school player, obviously, at Iowa. I go back a ways, right? I've been... been at it for a while, and obviously I grew up in the press box as well, so I remember those days pretty well.
1: Jeff?
13: Phenomenal.
1: Yeah, see?
13: I was going to say.
1: I told him.
13: He must go. He must not only go back.
1: What was that, Rob? I'm sorry?
12: Guys always like to be recognized, right?
1: Absolutely. Well, you are a class act. And I said to Jeff, I said, I'm not surprised Dolph remembered him when I had Dolph on the TV show this week. And Rob is going to join me next week's Hawkeye. We'll record that on Tuesday. And Rob will join me for that full show. And so, Rob, let's get into this here. What were your thoughts? I'm going to start you off. And then before we get into too heavy analysis, Jeff and I will go back and forth here. But I'm going to start you off with a kind of a softball, just your feelings, thoughts, feel, felt, found on, first of all, Evans. You know, we were worried about replacing Cade Nguyen. Evans brings one back to the house, 77 yards. And then Kamari Moulton. I mean, holy smokes. I'm not saying he's Caleb Johnson yet or Sean Green, but I know one game does not a career make. But after 800 yards last year, kind of in a platoon role, looks like he's stepping out early this season. I know it's only game one, but let's start with those two guys before we get to the quarterbacks and the rest and the defense and the rest of your analysis. But I'd like you to highlight those two guys initially, please, Rob.
12: Well, how about the transfer portal, right? You want to be able to do a good job and bring in players of that caliber, and got some opportunities. So obviously quarterback, everything made about that as far as you know, who's going to get what reps. And we saw some other areas where, you know, hey, we'll take a look at a couple of guys and see what happens there. And, you know, to be able to make big plays on game one and get yourself some good film, that's the key. As far as Kamari Moulton, I talked to him a lot last year and today. Great guy. And a lot of fun to talk to. And you saw glimpses of what he could do and his talents last year. And I think this year, with the offseason work, his confidence is just as high as it could be. Always had the ability, had to believe in his ability, and now he's got the confidence and the vision. And I think everything's just kind of coming naturally. He's got, obviously, a great offensive line in front of him. But to be able to hit plays like that early, I mean, that's exactly what you want in a game like this, is to come out, tempo's good, comfortability looks good, and then just knock out the opponent early. I think that's the key thing in games like these. You don't want to have what happened to Rutgers, or you guys were talking about Michigan and Western Michigan. A little bit of a closer game than you would probably like. Michigan State, the same scenario last night. You want to be able to obviously win games that you should win, do it decisively, but look good doing it. I think that's the key takeaway today.
1: Agreed 100%. Jeff, go ahead, please.
2: Yeah, I just want to build on what Rob was saying. He brought up great points about Kamari Moulton. I think the biggest thing that Kamari Moulton lacked last year was breaking the long run. There was no issue with that today. That is the one thing that we needed to build on, is the explosiveness in the rushing attack. So that was there in spades today. Now, I definitely think Tim Lester, and with his, again, window dressing, with the pre-snap motion, and then what the offensive line was doing, certainly was helping out. But of all the running backs that got in today, and I know we didn't get to see Phillips very much because he unfortunately went out with a dinged ankle, but I think it was pretty obvious that Kamari Moulton is the running back that is the most comfortable in the Tim Lester, you know, mid-zone scheme. He knew how to hit those holes right when they needed to be hit. Like, right as the holes were opening up, he was bursting and getting through. That was one of the best running back performances I've seen out of an Iowa running back. And I know it's an inferior opponent, but he looked very comfortable.
1: Rob? So, Rob, when we take a look at quarterback, we talked about the running backs through and through, or relatively speaking, and return game. Started off with a bit of egg on our face, missing the extra point right away with a 6-0 lead. So you're thinking, I hope this isn't a precursor for the rest of the year. And that straightened itself out, as the old joke goes. We can laugh about it now in a 40-0 laugher, but those things can't happen, obviously, against Ohio State, Michigan, UW. So, but let's talk about the quarterbacks then. The other, the obvious 800-pound elephant in the room. Rob, you and I talked about this pregame, as everybody did, and Jeff talked about it a little bit earlier in this show, as did I, about Brown looking better than Heklinski. He didn't have to be a football expert to see that. But talk. You were there on the field. You talked to the guys. You were around the team on the sidelines. You talked to Coach at halftime. You know, all he kept saying was, we don't want to turn the ball over, that type of thing. So give us some of your thoughts on Jeremy Heklinski and Hank Brown, please, Rob.
12: Yeah, I think Hank Brown talked to him after the game. The tempo was good. And I think he has a rapport with these receivers that, hey, he's going to put it in a spot, and then, hey, you go get it. We're going to take some chances. And I think there's the likes of Tony Diaz and Reese Vanderzee that, hey, these guys can go make plays. I'm going to let them make plays. And he didn't seem tight, didn't seem to be a guy that was looking over his shoulder. And with the running game the way it was, certainly helps the passing game. But that was the thing that stood out to me early on. He was comfortable with things, didn't get rattled, and was able to move the football team. And I think the key thing to remember, both of these guys, and they've been around, and it's just so nice to be in this system for over 2 years and to be able to learn and grow in this offense. And that's got to be a hard thing. And obviously anybody that's played athletics at any level, you want to win the job. And it's like Kamari Moulton talked about. That's a pretty deep running back room with, L.J. Phillips obviously getting injured. He was in a boot after the game, so hopefully it's nothing long-term on that left ankle. But you still, yeah, we get along. Room's great, but we want to beat each other out. And I think the same thing has to happen any position, and especially the quarterback. And that's sometimes, from a mental standpoint, a tough thing to do and not press in those situations. And I thought Hank Brown and his time was very comfortable out there. Yeah, missed some shots. Both of them did. Wide open. But that's going to happen. And obviously you go back and take a look at it and get ready to go for next week.
1: Well, let me say this to you real quick, Jeff, before you jump in. Any more updates on injuries? I know we had some offensive linemen go in and out a couple different times, and I guess my biggest thoughts were on that. It was more the fatigue and the heat and that type of thing. You mentioned Phillips had a walking boot, and hopefully it's not long-term, and we know how Iowa is with injuries and only going to give us dribs and drabs of whatever they need to, and most teams are that way. I get that. We'll find out more, you know, on Monday and Tuesday as on press days, media days, and the availability and that type of thing, but any other news for us, Rob, before Jeff jumps in with his next question? Any other thoughts on injuries or anything to update us on, please?
12: Yeah, three offensive linemen ended up going to the locker room, Pieper, Laut, and Winters. At different times, Kale did come back toward the end of the game in uniform, and I think it probably was heat-related tight stuff. I mean, they were walking under their own power into the locker room, so I would go with that. I don't think anything major. And then hopefully, Phillips, the boot's just kind of a precautionary thing, and he'll be fine. Sometimes those ankles linger a little bit longer than you like, especially at the running back position. But I think overall the Hawks came out of this pretty clean.
1: Yeah, I agree. Jeff?
13: Yeah, I just want to build on what Rob said because he brought up great points. What I was mostly anxious about today from the quarterback position was, is that whoever was out there, were they going to look comfortable? And I thought Hank looked very comfortable. I thought he sounded comfortable in the post-game interviews. Calculated on what he was saying, very confident in what he was saying. Maybe there's a little bit of competitive, situation that's flared up with him, because I'm sure he's not completely immune to some of the stuff that's been saying online. So maybe he wanted to go out there and kind of prove it to people that he definitely deserved to start that game. So, like, there is more to build on from that. I would say at the beginning of the game, I think I would guess we were probably on the opening script for the first drive and a half. During that time, that was kind of the best the quarterback play looked all day. Then as we got deeper into the game, then we started switching back and forth. I think we started getting deeper into the playbook would be my guess. And now you start having a little bit different route combinations that maybe they're not comfortable with. Then I thought you saw some of the timing go away a little bit with the receivers, but that's to be expected. I mean, both guys are making really, their biggest contributions playing quarterback. It's the first game of the year. So all of those things

0: Off is brought to you by our friends at Jethro's, multiple locations, Iowa City, Des Moines, and the like. So thanks again to those folks. Also want to mention, with Sound Off this year, we're trying something new. Technology is our friend, folks, remember. So we're doing the talk back. Is your sound off? Upper right-hand corner of the iHeartRadio app, type in your favorite station, WMT, WHO, KOSY, KXIC. 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Any one of those four stations, click on the upper right-hand corner, the red microphone icon. That is your shot. 30 seconds, lay it on us. Keep it clean. Keep it concise, yet content and context. Again, not just don't give us a, hey, this person stinks, sucks, get rid of them, need more. And so expect more from you, and I know you'll deliver. And we've got some talkbacks to get here to in just a moment. So again, also if you're streaming online, live streaming on either station's website, upper right-hand corner, that red microphone icon, click on that and talk back away, folks. So Rob, as we part company here, I'd be remiss if I didn't ask you about the upcoming game. Again, you got a feel for the teams, for the players, coaches, everybody on the sideline, in the locker room afterwards. How's everybody looking ahead? It's Cy-Hawk week, you know. It was a gold-out sellout at Kinnick today. Cyclones coming off a big 38-10 victory over Southeast Missouri today at Jack Trice in Ames. They are going across the state to Kinnick Stadium next Saturday, 6:30 kick. What are your thoughts? Give us a little insight into where you're headed with this game, do you think, Rob?
1: Well, the Iowa State team's in State College, right? 24 Cyclones.
0: Yeah, well, at least Brody Brecht and their coach, well, Matt Campbell. Well done, Rob. Yes, you are correct, partially.
1: Yeah, so it's an unknown to me. It's going to be out. I take the SEMO game today. We'll take a look at that here in the next couple of days. But I think when you look at Iowa State, they had to get off to a good start. And it was 21-7 there for a while. Obviously, a cruise to victory. SEMO's not a real good FCS team. So Iowa State did what they had to do. They're got good skill players. Quarterback is proven, transfer from Arkansas State. Where I think you want to watch Iowa State is how good are the lines. Because a lot of new faces on the offensive and defensive lines, and they've had some really good players up front the last several years, and I think that's always kind of the key to Iowa State, and Matt Campbell was able to build that from the inside out. He did a really good job. He's put a lot of players into the NFL, but this, I don't think, is a Matt Campbell Iowa State team. So Iowa, I think, with the opportunity, I think if everything sets up well here for the first 3 weeks as far as trying to figure out the quarterback, if there's other position battles going on, I think those can continue in this type of scenario. But still, you're right, it's Iowa State. And we remember what happened last year, and I think this is just a progression of, okay, what'd you do today? And let's do it better next week. Win the game, of course. What you want to do early on is just look good doing it, because the Big Ten season is going to be here before we know it. Iowa's got an opportunity in this three-game home game set to really take advantage of some things and have a lot of momentum going into the Big Ten campaign.
0: Amen to that. And before we go to you, Jeff, again, Iowa State and Iowa at Iowa, 6:30 kick next Saturday night on NBC National TV. Jeff, thoughts, questions, or recollections from your day back in the Cy-Hawk week? So fire away. I'm curious either what your memories, your thoughts, or questions are for Cy-Hawk week, please.
2: Well, those days are in the rearview mirror by quite a bit. I will just say that the recent lack of success versus Iowa State has got to come to an end. And it's, you know, felt great today, but I don't think Iowa fans are really going to exhale and start enjoying the season until we get that win next weekend.
0: Couldn't agree more. Rob Brooks, thank you so much for joining us again at RB Sideline via social media. Rob, I'll look forward to talking to you this week for next week's Hawkeye television show. Thanks for joining us now. And Rob, I know we're in football, but get ready. When you and I talk on Tuesday for TV, you know we're going to talk a little Jan Jensen and McKenna Velichko and the Hawkeye women's program, as well as the men's basketball. We'll obviously talk a lot of football. But Rob, it's going to be here. They're practicing away right now, and both teams were at the game today on the sidelines and greeting fans and kids. Robert's going to be here before we know it with the round ball.

0: instead of the oblong ball sooner than later.
1: I love oblong, so I'm ready. Big recruiting weekend, so yeah, we'll dive into that. It's going to be fun.
0: Absolutely, big recruiting weekend. You're exactly right. Like I said, both teams, their players, current and hopefully upcoming recruits. You're exactly right. Folks, there he is, Rob Brooks. Thanks again, Rob. Let's run to a quick break. When we come back, we've got some talkbacks to get to because this is Sound Off. Marvin McNutt's going to join us here in just a moment. Marvin, of course, Iowa's all-time leading receiver. Who better to bring on the show to talk about the Iowa Hawkeyes in that receiving room and Evans with the punt return today, special teams. A lot of great stuff upcoming here on Sound Off. We're here with you until 11 o'clock. Again, Jethro's Barbecue, thank you so much for bringing us, bringing you Sound Off. I'm Dave O'Hara. He's Jeff Book. Marvin McNutt upcoming. Thanks again to our buddy Rob Brooks. Thanks also to Noah back in studio. Again, Jethro, Sound Off. And again, go to that talk back button and you get your chance to sound off. We're racking them and stacking them. We're piling them up. We've got quite a few to go through, but we're also going to have Marvin McNutt join us next here on Sound Off, brought to you by Jethro's Barbecue.

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9: 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I'll do it anyway. Welcome back to Jethro's Barbecue Sound Off. Thanks again to our friends at Jethro's Barbecue. Before, during, and after the game or any other time, Jethro's Barbecue all throughout Iowa, but Iowa City specifically, in Des Moines and everywhere else. Wonderful, wonderful folks and great food. So check them out, Jethro's Barbecue. Again, this is Sound Off. And because it is Sound Off, I'm Dave O'Hara, Jeff Book joining us. Marvin McNutt, Iowa's all-time leading receiver, going to be joining us. But we have some folks, Noah, that you had told me that did talk back. And this is Sound Off, after all, as the man just said and I just said. So let's hit it. We've got a couple of talk backs and Sound Off to get to. So please, Noah, when you're ready.
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9: 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My good buddy Joel Mershman, as you heard Dolphin Kite Angerer say, Mershman Seeds, they sponsor quarterback sacks for kids. He's also a very good friend of mine for the Hawkeye TV show and advertiser and sponsor. But Hawkeye defense, fantastic. We'll talk to Marvin and Jeff about that upcoming as well. Six sacks today, $900 from Mershman Seeds to the University of Iowa Stead Family Children's Hospital. And Joe Mershman always tells me, Dave, it's always about the kids. And then the Hawks, well, there you go. Double dip, $900, six sacks. Great job, Hawkeye defense. And so that being said, thanks again to Noah back in studio, of course, Jeff Book and Marvin McNutt. That being said, let's bring those two guys in with me. We'll take you to the top of the hour, quick break, and then Marvin will hold over, and then we'll do a station ID and a station break, and then we'll come back in full-throated form. Marvin McNutt, University of Iowa, all-time leading receiver, and the wonderful thing about that is number seven. And Marvin, everybody remembers that Michigan State catch, but let's talk about Northern Illinois today. Give us some of your takeaways, your thoughts. It had to make you happy to see a wide receiver, Evans, take a punt back 77 yards. You wide receivers are some of the most talented guys on the field, or as you've said, the most talented position. Double dipping besides a wide receiver. He's a great return man. Let's talk a little bit about that, please, if you would, for us, Marvin, and then we'll go to Jeff.
12: On multiple levels. So first off, because you hit a lot there, Dave. receivers. I thought that the play was awesome. I thought that I love seeing us throw the ball to the receiver first off to start the game, to in critical situations and big moments. The amount of targets that like Diaz got in the first half was amazing to see, right? Like it gives you hope for the future of this Iowa offense and that we're back into a level or at least a understanding where we were playing where that, hey, like we are important to this game. Secondly, I thought that having a receiver at punt return showing us, hey, we could do it too still, right? Like for years now, yeah. It's been DBs. Our receivers, man, we finally getting some support in that room. And I think they're proving themselves at practice. Hey, they're competing to be the best players on the field. So it's fun to see. It's fun when Hawkeye football is like that and you can lean on them because we do have a good run game. We do have solid, solid tight ends. We do have normally a really, really good defense. So, like, to add on to that and to have that, it gives us hope for that next step that we're supposed to take as a college football team.
9: Absolutely. And, Jeff, thoughts and questions for Marvin, please.
13: I would love to ask Marvin. I'm not sure if you were at the game today or not, Marvin, but from my vantage point in the stadium, I'm typically a type of guy that watches the O-line running game just because that's kind of my thing. But my eyes were drawn toward Diaz. He had those DBs in a blender. There was multiple times they had to grab him just to try to contain him a little bit. If you could just talk more on what he was doing to set things up, because that guy is open all the time. And obviously that's route running that he was doing today to get himself into that position.
12: Yeah, no, it is. You know, a lot of times it's, you know, you can get to 10 yards so many ways, but are you giving anything away? What are you feeding me as I approach? And what I'm noticing is, again, the way you come off the ball, a lot of times it tells you everything about the receiver and how you use your hands and what you make them think and what you make them feel. And again, I'm excited to see him, especially in the next few games where we play some of these, like, you know, Division I DBs and guys that he will be a little bit stronger, a little bit bigger. But, I mean, just route running alone, he was open a lot. And, again, route combination, I think that Tim Lester does a great job of calling the offense, to be honest, guys. Like, the pass combinations and then the comfortability that his quarterbacks have in certain throws that they were making, I thought, okay, this is a new era that we have here at Iowa football, and it's advanced. So I was really impressed with really the QB's reads. Obviously, they didn't hit on a lot of things that I thought we could have hit on, but there were also really good throws. There were also, you know, some really good catches. So, I mean, this passing game is fun to watch. It's fun to see, and I think that they're doing a great job right now of just giving you – a lot of different looks, and he comes off the ball. That kid, you can just tell, hey, do not sleep on me because my quarterbacks will throw it to me and they trust me down the field.
9: You know, it's interesting, Marvin, as we run to the top of the hour here, let's do a station ID and run to a break, Noah, back in studio. But wanted to let you know, again, this is Sound Off. I'm Dave O'Hara, brought to you by our friends from Jethro's Barbecue, Sound Off, with 8 great locations, including Coralville, Ankeny, Waukee, and West Des Moines. Voted the best barbecue, no doubt. Again, you know it, you've had it. Have it again and again and again. Our buddies at Jethro's Barbecue, Sound Off, with, again, 8 great locations. Let's go ahead and run to that break. He's Jeff Book. Marvin McNutt is going to carry over with us after the top of the hour. Talk more Hawkeye football with all-time leading receiving legend Marvin McNutt. Jeff Book, I'm Dave O'Hara. Thanks again to Noah back in studio and our friends at Jethro's Barbecue. Back with more Sound Off and your calls as well. Again, go to that talk back button and click away and start talking back. Or Sound Off.

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7: 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I'm Dave O'Hara at Dave O'Hara Sports and DaveO'HaraSports.com. Host of the Hawkeye TV show, Jeff Book joining me, host of Eyes on Big, the podcast, EYES on B or Eyes B1G for big, as we know it. Always talking Big Ten, the B1G. So Jeff joins me, as well as Marvin McNutt is on the line. Marvin, of course, Iowa's all-time leading receiver, the legends joining us here for a little bit. And again, at Jeffrey the Greek, and it's Eyes on Big, the podcast. Check that out. Marvin, of course, you can see him on, find all his handiwork on social media. Marvin's going to be doing some live Twitches as the year goes on and other social media out there. He is at McNutt the digit 7WR for wide receiver, obviously, his number 7, at McNutt 7WR for Marvin McNutt. Marvin, thanks again for holding over and joining us for this program and this early part of the 9 o'clock hour. We're here until 11 for you folks. Jeff, thank you as well. Thanks to Noah back in studio. So, Marvin, we were talking about wide receivers and the development, and you and Jeff were talking as we went to break about some of the development with Diaz and some of the moves he's making. But this is near and dear to your heart as well, the tight ends. And you and I talked about this earlier this week off the air, so let's bring it on the air, Marvin. That tight end room, what a talented room that is, coupled with this talented, larger wide receiver room that it's been in the past. Taller guys like you, big guys like you. Diaz is a little smaller, but we got some big, some size now in that wide receiver room. But those tight ends, you know, typically starting off with Estrenga, but also DJ Vanami, the great year he had last year in the big bowl game. And then you also look at some of the other tight ends coming in and helping out Ortworth, Meyer. There's some talent out there, Marvin, and that coupled with that wide receiver room, these tight ends are going to open the field for the wide receivers and vice versa. This is a pretty nice situation, isn't it?
8: Yeah, no, I think we're in a really good situation. I think if there's, you know, I'm not going to say too much yet of my true predictions, but you're looking at a really good Iowa football team, and a lot of it comes with the way that we have attacked the transfer portal. Like you say, the Diaz, a couple of these other guys, but this tight end room, again, will always be a strong suit for the Iowa program, being that they also have Mr. Scott Chandler back on the staff. So there's a lot of things that are just really, really impressive, you know, when it comes to that group. And those two will definitely make a lot of plays for this year. This group, this offense, the way they can move the ball and get down the field fast, is a huge, huge advantage, Iowa. And that's something that we haven't been able to say about our passing game in a really long time. So huge kudos to the work that Ferentz, Lester, the rest of the Iowa offensive staff have put in to create this atmosphere that they have currently. And so as they continue building on it, as the QBs continue getting better, as the season goes on, their rotation with each other gets a little bit more fluid, this group is going to be really impressive.
7: Well stated. Jeff?
9: What I would say is, over the years, we've had, you know, a lot of different offensive coordinators have brought different things to the table. I love the grit of Iowa football, right? I love that our identity is O-line, running backs, and tight ends. I do. I love that. But if you are truly going to open up an offense, you have to get to the ball. You have to get the ball to the outside, to the wide receivers. And the facts are, we have just been lacking that. Now, not all time, obviously, but in recent history. I think that's part of the reason that you saw the breakaway runs today by Kamari Moulton. If you have got D-backs that have to worry more about the athletes on the outside, it's eye candy thing. And I think that's part of the reason why you saw the running backs break. Now, the other thing I would say is I felt like when we were going to our tight ends today, we weren't going to our tight ends because we had to. We were going to our tight ends because it was our second or third option. And like Marvin is alluding to, if that's the case, if that is what this is going to be this year for Iowa's offense, you know, I don't want to geek out too much here as a fan, but man, there is potentially a lot of exciting stuff that we could see.
7: You know, Marvin, they can open up the field too with a guy like Moulton. And if, you know, Russell, or LJ gets back healthy, is in a walking boot, as Rob Brooks said, but they don't think it's a long term injury. So hopefully he can come back. But there's depth and talent in that running back room. And now, if we get guys back, and again, it sounded like they were heat related injuries or a little nick up with a couple of offensive linemen. So I don't think that's long term. Now, like Jeff said, I don't want to get over crazy, Marvin, and I don't want to, you know, jump the gun here. Game one does not a season make, and it was Northern Illinois after all. But things are starting to – now we see a little more clearly maybe Tim Lester in this offense. And again, Marvin, you and I talked about this week earlier off the air. Let's bring it on the air. This offense looks like Tim Lester now into year three. Maybe things can open up. And as you mentioned, Marvin, they got some key recruits. And Rob Brooks said it well in the segment before you. Transfer portal, in this case, giveth instead of taketh away. So some pretty good transfer acquisitions. Looks like a lot of the signals are lining up here, Marvin. Again, I don't want to get overly excited this early, but things looking pretty good, Marvin.
8: Yeah. Again, I think that you know, one of the blessings we do have is that Kirk Ferentz was in the NFL, so he understands the free agent market. He understands what things are lacking and like what things he would like to improve on if we could. I think that when you go back and kind of look at this team, you kind of go back and look at some of the things that we kind of had to improve on during the years that we were working through things with, you know, right after the Sean Green year, right after a lot of these big run years, is like, okay, how do we help our passing game? And that's what they attacked this offseason. Not only that, they kept things there. I mean, because, again, we still haven't seen Reese pop off the way he possibly could. We still haven't seen Bowie, it looks like, came in and make some plays, and the quarterbacks are comfortable throwing there. It's like, you know, these guys are options, and that just opens up the rest of this offense. Now you can't sit in a 9-man box and think that we won't go over the top and throw it to our weapons down the field. That changes a lot of things for our running back, that they don't have to be as tough of grinders for us in some of these games that we forced them to be grinders for the last 15 years. So I think we're heading in the right direction, guys.
7: Jeff?
9: Yeah, you can make an argument that the best addition for Kamari Moulton was Tony Diaz, right, to open things up for him and the other running backs as well. And again, you know, like, I think the trick is you do not want to lose the physicality style of offense. I think that's always got to be a huge part of the DNA of any Iowa offense. But again, you cannot win the big games. You cannot go into the super tough environments and win with your rushing attack alone. It is just too difficult, in my opinion, in today's college football. You have got to have the guys outside that are difference makers. And like Marvin is saying, it was mostly Tony today. RVZ had a couple shots, but we've seen him do it before. I mean, I think he's a guy that's open even when he's covered. I think we'll see more of that, you know, back shoulder throws, getting the ball to him, kind of force feeding him and whatnot. And then, but overall, that explosiveness on the outside is just going to blend together with the entire offense.
7: Marvin, before we run to break here, and we're going to run to break here in just a minute. Marvin, I'm going to run to this quick break, and when we come back, we'll close out with you. I want to talk a little bit more with you and Jeff about how you would look at this defense. Again, it's only one game in. It was Northern Illinois, and they just dominated, you know, the almost 400 yards difference in offense from the Hawkeye offense to Northern, or Hawkeye defense to the Northern Illinois offense. And if we take a look at that, I want to talk a little bit, if you were going to attack this Hawkeye defense as a wide receiver, some of the things you see with the new players on the field from last year, guys in the NFL now, from the offense and the defense with the Hawkeyes. But I want to talk to you about that a little bit. And Jalen Rayner had kind of a nice day, four touchdowns with Iowa State's 38-10 victory. So with a scrambling, running, multifaceted quarterback, kind of want to get your preview of next week, you and Jeff both, with how this may stack up with the Hawkeye, against the Hawkeye defense. Looked stellar today, obviously awesome against Northern Illinois. But let's see how that shakes out under the bright lights, big city of Iowa State coming to town on NBC National TV Game of the Week, 6:30 kick from Kinnick Stadium. But let's run to that quick break. When we come back, then we'll close out with Marvin, and Jeff Buck is going to be with me for the whole show, but we'll close out with Marvin and get his thoughts. He is Marvin McNutt, Iowa's all-time leading receiver, and always happy when Marvin can join us. Marvin is at McNutt7, the digit 7, at McNutt7, WR for wide receiver. Check him out anywhere, all over social media, and upcoming in weeks to come, Marvin's going to be live posting during games and at various locations on Twitch and other platforms. So looking forward to getting more into that with Marvin as the season progresses. And Jeff Book, of course, as I told you, Jeff is part of that fantastic Eyes on Big podcast. And that's EYES on B1G for big, as we know, Eyes on Big. Jeffrey the Greek, or Jeff_Book, B-U-C-H. That being said, I'm Dave O'Hara at Dave O'Hara Sports and DaveO'HaraSports.com. Thanks again to Noah back in studio. I want to let you know again, this is Sound Off. Got a surprise for you listeners. coming up after Marvin and Jeff and I close out the next segment, and we'll have a surprise closing out the rest of the hour and a half show with you. So stay tuned for that. But looking forward to bringing you so much more on the Sound Off Show, brought to you by our good friends at Jethro's Barbecue, with 8 great locations, including Coralville, Ankeny, Waukee, and West Des Moines. Our friends at Jethro's Barbecue voted the best barbecue. This is Sound Off. We'll be back with more in just a few moments.

0: We had to let that play for a second. Hey, welcome back to Jethro's Barbecue Sound Off. 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Voted the best barbecue. Check them out. You'll be glad you did, and I know you have already. So continue to do that. Thanks again to our friends at Jethro's Barbecue. This is Jethro's Barbecue Sound Off. I am Dave O'Hara. Jeff Book joining me, as well as Iowa's all-time leading receiver, Marvin McNutt, making you boys homesick, I think, playing that Iowa fight song coming back from break. Marvin, what do you think?
1: Yeah, no, I wonder why I started getting goosebumps. I felt like I was in the locker room, so I appreciate that.
0: Amen. Well, hey, a gold-out sellout. And again, I wanted to get your thoughts coming into this Iowa State game. As I said, when we went to break, I told the listeners that you and Jeff were going to give me your look and assessment. And Jeff kind of teed us up a little bit when Rob was on the segment before Rob Brooks joined us. But I'm just curious, Marvin, what do you think with Jalen Rayner being that type of quarterback, kind of a runner, a scrambler, lack of a better term, I'll say a Kyler Murray type where he scrambles, throws on the run, is a great runner, can really stretch that defense out. We saw that when he played at Arkansas State last year, and now that he's at Iowa State and was a part of 4 touchdowns today in Iowa State's big victory, 38-10 over Southeast Missouri. Again, I don't want to, you know, one game does not a career make for Jalen Rayner against Southeast Missouri, nor does it the Hawkeye defense against a weak Northern Illinois team. Nonetheless, big victories for both teams, 38-10 for Iowa State and Iowa 40-0. So my question to you is, you take a look if you're a wide receiver at, you know, coming in facing the Hawkeye defense and Phil Parker, they've had a lot of departures in the last year. 7 of their top 8 defensive linemen, 7 of their top 11 defenders from last year in the NFL or elsewhere. What are some of your thoughts? Not that I want you to give away top secrets, but where do you see this Iowa defense could improve? Again, I know it's only one game. Heck, they held Northern Illinois to 17 yards, so hard to find improvement. But from your eye as a former all-world wide receiver, where do you see this defense can kind of shore things up a bit against a team like Jalen Rayner at Iowa State?
1: Again, yeah, you're right. I would say it really starts up front, and obviously it's not something you're going to see versus the NIU team. It's things that you just pay attention to where you're like, okay, we need to be getting to that QB a little bit faster. We need a little bit more penetration, and you know, because the guys that we're going to be seeing on the other side are going to be bigger, faster, stronger. Now, again, this is not the Iowa State that we're used to seeing. So there is two parts of this equation is that, if we were talking about the Matt Campbell ISU, you know, it would be a real big test that we would be ready for. Not to say that this ISU that we're about to play is not a huge test still, but it's not the same test. So I would say, you know, looking at it is like, okay, it's going to be a little bit more of a shootout type game with this group and seeing what this kid can do. I think they're going to have to shoot their guns because this year Iowa's shooting theirs. So this Iowa State team is going to have to throw the ball up, and I think our DBs will really show what kind of elite group do we have this year. We don't know, okay, besides a few guys, okay, where do we stand really versus a good passing attack. Let's see it. If this kid is real life true to his game, and how do you handle it when you can run around, make plays with a QB that's kind of a little bit more scarier than most. So I'm excited to watch it. I think though this defense answers the call, and I think we have maybe our first defensive touchdown in the next game.
0: That'd be nice. And Jeff, former defensive back for the Hawkeyes back in the day, you know Phil Parker, Norm Parker before him, you know this defense. We've seen him stretched in pass, but different personnel, different teams, with a scrambler like Jalen, you know, how do you, Rayner with Iowa State and that offense? And again, I know it's not Brody Brecht. Matt Campbell's not walking through that door, at least until Penn State, you know, that game ever happens. But we've got Iowa State, this version of Jimmy Rogers in Iowa State with Jalen Rayner and crew. You're the D-back in Iowa. Let's put you back in that spot. What are your thoughts on this, Jeff? Again, hard to look at improvement when you rattle somebody 40-0 and hold them to next to nothing yards and you outgain them big time. But again, any ideas or thoughts or weaknesses you saw are things they can shore up, again, especially with a mobile quarterback like Jalen Rayner?
2: Well, I guess I would say we got a little bit of a look at a Jalen Rayner type of quarterback today with Northern Illinois, so I bet that would be something that Phil Parker was probably pretty happy with. I mean, there's not much to talk about with Iowa's defense today to pick apart. I mean, when they only have 17 yards deep into the third quarter, you know, I don't know much that you can say. I would actually just talk on more positives. I was talking to my brother, Doug, a former Hawkeye, and we were just sitting there saying, okay, who reads and recognizes the play and gets to the ball quicker, Cam Buffington or Zach Lutmer? The two Damn. Of those dudes, like their ability to get to the ball as fast as they did, it was shocking today.
3: It was impressive. It was.
2: Yeah.
0: Yeah, like, you take a look at that and the way they, like you said, speed, power. So again, like I said to both of you, but especially you, Jeff, how do you say to this defense, okay, we got this. Again, we saw a little bit with Northern Illinois, their mover and shaker a little bit, and it's not Brody Brecht walking into that room. He's in Penn State now. But I think that's something to, you know, in years past, you know, two games are not the same, obviously. Northern Illinois, they got to flush that game. Again, you know, Jeff, you and I talked about this, Marvin, and we've discussed this before. Northern Illinois, you know, is Iowa as good as they looked, and is Northern Illinois as bad as they are? I mean, there's got to be somewhere in the middle, there's got to be the truth, the real team. So, and Jeff, you and I talked about this coming into this week. Let's bring this on the air. We don't want to do a lot of crowing yet from Iowa's standpoint by saying, oh, Iowa State, they're going to smoke them, roll them. Because, you know, I got to look at that Iowa State game, too. I got to see a little bit of it, but I was paying attention, you know, as that game was ending, you know, getting ready for the Hawkeye game. So, and you were at the game today. You didn't get a chance to see the Iowa State game. And you heard Rob Brooks say, I recorded it. I want to take a look at it over the next couple of days. So I think that's where the proof's in the pudding, guys. We'll start with you this time, Jeff, is I just want to take a look and kind of recess for a second and say, okay, let's take a look at this Iowa State game and just see what exactly they have to offer against the Phil Parker defense. Yeah, we know there's some new guys in there, some guys that didn't have a lot of experience, but I agree with both of you. The way Lutmer and Buffington, man, quick, like you both said, but will smoke you like a Mack truck, will just flatten you. And that's impressive, Jeff, when you take a look at a defense like that.
2: Yeah, I didn't get much eyes on the Iowa State game, so I'll get that watched at some point this week so I can have a little bit better idea.
0: Yep.
2: But, you know, we have already seen really elite play by Zach Lutmer before. You know, Phil Parker's talked about how they can run plays from a whole year before, and he'll remember it, call it out, and how annoying it's been. You know, Tim Lester has been saying how annoying it's been going against Lutmer in practice. So I think we've seen that from him before. Coach Ferentz had talked about leading up to this game that Cam Buffington is just playing 100 miles per hour. You wondered, okay, is he playing too sped up? You know, anything like that. Didn't get that today. I saw an alpha out there, you know, very comfortable, very in control with what he's supposed to do in the defense. So I don't know. I'd probably turn it back around. I'm not so much thinking, you know, what does Phil Parker have to do against this Iowa State offense? I think the Iowa State offense is going to be thinking, how are we going to move the ball against this Iowa defense if they play even remotely as good as they did today?
0: Yeah, and conversely, Marvin, as you and I, Jeff, talked about, but as we close out here with you for this point in time, and then Jeff and I'll close out the show, but before we let you go, Marvin, I want to talk to you then. Conversely, like Jeff said, let's look at that Iowa offense, and we've talked a little bit about it, but again, if you're facing Iowa State, you know what it's like. You wore that number 7 jersey. You were running around at Kinnick Stadium and Jack Trice Stadium back in the day. You know what rivalry week brings. And Jeff said, too, well, it was long ago and far away for him back in the late 90s, early 2000s. But for you, we go back a little, you know, 10, 12, 15 years. Those memories got to come back pretty quick. So you don't want to be, even though you think you're better than Iowa State, and Iowa certainly should, but you don't want to be overconfident. Every opponent is the same. You want to look at them the same. So, Marvin, what is some of that mental prep going in if you're one of Tim Lester's guys and you're getting ready to face this Cyclone defense after what you just came off of from this last, from today against Northern Illinois? Take us into that Iowa State game if you're the wide receiver back at Iowa again today. Going up next week for the Hawkeyes, what are some of your thoughts going into what it's rivalry week? It's Iowa State, Cy-Hawk Trophy. You had a gold out sellout today at Kinnick, and you know it's going to be a raucous Hawkeye heavy crowd again Saturday, upcoming next Saturday against the Cyclones at Kinnick Stadium. So you know all that's going to happen. You got to kind of keep those emotions in check, though, too, even though it's a rivalry game, Cy-Hawk, and you're going to have a partisan home crowd. You want to be excited, but you don't want to go crazy, right, Marvin? You want to keep yourself in check?
1: Oh, for sure. You definitely don't want to go crazy, but at the same time, I like the swagger that these guys have already, right? They're walking on the field thinking that nobody can stop me mentality. And I think that's the way you have to have it. Obviously, there's still a lot to improve in both of the past game and then a lot of what we need to do to really be fluid. But at the same time, yeah, it's us right now, and they got to figure out how they're going to stop us. How are they going to do the things? And I think, don't get me wrong, as a defense, we're gonna be prepared. We're going to have people ready. But I think that we're going to cause us some turnovers. I think we're going to cause some havoc. I'm liking the way these guys are flying around. They look like a sound machine in ways that develop a really good team. So I would say that, right, for us, hey, continue to make sure our run game is sound. Continue to make sure, you know, we clean up some of those passes that we missed on that could have been bigger plays, things like that. So we got some things to do. I mean, shooting, even Diaz, if you're listening, please don't forget my 50 push-ups tonight for that drop touchdown. I did not forget. We are here. It's time for us to be great.
0: I love it. Where's that been? Marvin would say that during sound off and pass. He'd say, hey, where's my 50? Well done, Marvin. You know, and with Heklinski getting picked off there in the goal line, he also turned it over on downs. The Hawkeyes did by going for it on fourth down. So obviously the Northern Illinois game affords you to get away with some of that stuff, a missed extra point. But they've got to tighten up some loose ends, and you're both correct on that. But, Marvin, thank you for being you. I love the push-ups. Jeff got a nice chuckle out of that, too. Well done, Marvin. It never leaves you, does it? You owe the team that much, don't you, right?
1: Oh, absolutely, and always. And, oh, no, thank you for having me. I'll see you guys again next week.
0: I look forward to it. Folks, there he is. Iowa's all-time leading wide receiver, Marvin McNutt, all-time leading receiver, period. But Marvin, of course, all over social media. Again, we're going to have Marvin, as he mentioned, in next week and upcoming weeks, because he's going to be talking about where he's going to be, live during games on various platforms, Twitch, X, and other locations, and being out amongst the masses. So can't wait for that. Again, he's at McNutt, the digit 7WR. So at McNutt 7 wide receiver, at McNutt 7WR. Thanks again to Marvin McNutt. I am Dave O'Hara at Dave O'Hara Sports and DaveO'HaraSports.com, host of the Hawkeye TV show. And Jeff Book joining me for the rest of the show and has joined me from the beginning of the show as well. And thanks to Rob Brooks for joining us previously. Jeff, of course, host of that fantastic Eyes on Big podcast, EYES on B1G. Eyes on Big podcast at Jeffrey the Greek via social media or X. Jeff underscore Book, B-U-C-H, pronounced Book. He is Jeff Book. I'm Dave O'Hara. Thanks again to Marvin Nutt, Noah back in studio. And, of course, want to thank our friends at Jethro's Barbecue, bringing you Sound Off. This is Jethro's Barbecue Sound Off with 8 great locations in Coralville, Ankeny, Waukee, West Des Moines. Voted the best barbecue. We are going to have a surprise for you when we come back, listeners. So get ready. A little amendment and tune-up from the TalkBack app or the TalkBack feature. So we're going to change things up just a little bit for the next hour and a half as we close out the show. We'll take you till 11 o'clock again. For Jeff, I'm Dave. We'll be back with more of Jethro's Barbecue Sound Off in just a few moments.

0: him up again, 515-284-1040, 515-284-1040. Start lining up. We'll start taking calls the last hour of this Sound Off show brought to you by Jethro's Barbecue. Again, voted the best barbecue anywhere, Jethro's Barbecue. 8 fantastic locations in Coralville, Ankeny, Waukee, and West Des Moines. Once again, voted best barbecue, Jethro's Barbecue. Sound Off brought to you by Jethro's Barbecue. I am Dave O'Hara, Jeff Book. Jeff, I am going to inform you of something, and maybe you're tuned into this as well. Are you watching the game on NBC for the Big Ten tonight with Michigan and Western Michigan? Are you up to speed on what's happening here, Jeff Book?
1: I got it gone right in front of me. And I
0: same here, baby. If you don't, yeah, Jeff and I are talking about 38 seconds left, no timeouts for Michigan. Western Michigan's attempting a short field goal on 4th and 4, which would put them up 12-7. So Michigan, remember, the clock stops at all first downs. But Michigan would have the ball with clock dwindling quickly. And we're getting ready for the field goal as we're doing that. He's at Jeff Free the Geek, or Jeff underscore book, B-U-C-H, and at Eyes on Big, the podcast. And field goal is good, Jeff. 35 seconds to go. 12-7, Western Michigan leads Michigan in the big house. They're kicking off. We'll keep you updated as we go here, Jeff. But, you know, as we talk about some of the various things, and since we haven't really taken a deep dive into stats yet, let's take a look at that quarterback. And you referenced it earlier, Jeff, but I want to dig a little deeper into this. Hank Brown was 12 for 20, 129 yards, 1 TD. I referenced to you and Marvin with the interception that Heklinski threw down by the goal line. It was a third down, should have thrown the ball away, eaten it, got sacked, you know, just took a knee, whatever. Tried to throw it away, it got picked. And then so he was 7 for 16, 76 yards with 1 TD and 1 pick. So the quarterbacks collectively, you throw in Jimmy Sullivan's 2 for 4 and for 13 yards. Collectively, they were just over 50%, 21 of 40, 218 total yards for the three quarterbacks, 2 TDs and 1 interception. I think you referenced it earlier with Rob Brooks, but let's get a little deeper into that going into this Iowa State game. It's State Week. It's Cy-Hawk Week. It's Rivalry Week. Coming off the sold-out gold-out, now you've got, you know, this in-state rival. Hank Brown coming in, do you think, and that's one question when Rob said he'd take a look at the film, but just your first knee-jerk reaction, Jeff, do you think KF will rotate quarterbacks back and forth, or is this Hank Brown's game to relinquish to Jeremy Heklinski if he's not performing? What are your thoughts about this upcoming Saturday's Cyclone-Hawkeye game?
1: I think Hank Brown starts the game. I think pretty much everybody that I talked to at the game felt the same way. So he deserves to start the game if he is playing well. If the game is going well, I don't think you mess around with that, especially when you're playing your in-state rival like that. So, you know, nothing against Jeremy Heklinski, but I hope that means we don't see much of Jeremy Heklinski next week, because that means Hank Brown started and is looking good, so he stays in the game. That would be my assessment there.
0: And Jeff, I'm with you. I'm a big believer, if you have two quarterbacks, you have no quarterbacks. I think you're right. Unless Hank just soils himself, they've got to go with, you know, Hank, and that's why I said it's his job to lose going into this game. I know they talked about, hey, they can rotate the first game, they can rotate against Iowa State, they can rotate against UNI. I agree with you. If it's a heavy rotation like it was today, that tells me maybe Hank's not getting it done. So, you know, you had 20 points in the first half, 13 in the first quarter, 13 in the second quarter, so 33-0 at half, 7 points in the third quarter, none in the fourth, and none, obviously, for Northern Illinois throughout. So that's a 40-0 Hawkeye victory. Jeff, we owe them one more break, then we'll come back, close out to the top of the hour at 10 o'clock, and then the station ID, and then we'll come back from 10 to 11. We'll be taking your calls. This is Sound Off, brought to you by Jethro's Barbecue, voted best barbecue, 8 great locations. Give us a call, and we'll start stacking them up here and start taking calls between 10 and 11 here. 515-284-1040. That's 515-284-1040. Thanks again to Noah back in studio. I'm Dave. He's Jeff. We'll be back with more of Jethro's Barbecue Sound Off in just a few moments.

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7: 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This is Jethro's Barbecue Sound Off. Thanks again to those folks. Also, again, wanted to mention to you, Jeff and I, Jeff Book, my co-host, I'm Dave O'Hara. We're going to go to the top of the hour, talk a little bit more Iowa, Iowa State, and a little bit more Iowa leading into State Week. And then take us to the top of the hour. We'll do a station ID, go to break, and then come back. We'll take your calls, 515-284-1040. We'll start stacking them up. Or if you want to do the talk back, as you've been talking about, this just in, it is official. It looks like official review. Looks like Michigan is going to lose 12-7. Western Michigan is ahead. But the last play is under official review. No time on the clock. So we're going to see how that shakes out. Jeff, hopefully that happens in 10 minutes before the top of the hour. But we know how official reviews get. Let's watch the replay. Obviously, you're tuned into this game on NBC as well, with Big Ten Michigan facing Western Michigan. You're watching this as well, right, Jeff?
8: Yeah, I mean, I have the sound off. I don't even know what they're
7: reviewing. I have it muted as well, and I'm looking at it. I'm like, "What's what are we reviewing here?"
8: Yeah, he threw the ball out of the back of the end zone, so yeah. I'm not exactly sure.
7: It's not like anybody, and look at the Western Michigan guys, they're laughing and kind of giggling, like, what are we doing here? I guess it's because it's Michigan, and we keep getting a tight shot of Kyle Whittingham's pain face, Michigan's coach, as it should be pain, and look at all the student body. Ooh, they are not happy. I'm just curious how this plays out, because I agree with you, Jeff. I've got it muted because I'm on the air with you, but I'm watching this with mute, and I'm like, what are they possibly revealing? But, okay, threw it out of the back of the end zone, but...
8: I don't know. Put this at about 99%. This is
7: the same. And I got to tell you, I was talking to Noah, our producer in studio after break. Here we go. Here's the announcement. Let's see what he says. I've got it on closed caption now. No, they're replaying the down. We got one more down left, an untimed down. Jeff, Michigan's getting one. Or they put 1 second on the clock. That was the review. They were saying, did the clock run out, or is there a second? There is a second left. There's 1 second left, one play left for Michigan. Are you surprised by that? I'm not. I was just going to say, you know it's going to go to Michigan.
8: Well, not when it's Michigan, yeah.
7: It's at the big house, and it's Michigan, Jeff.
8: Three, two.
9: You know it's going to be a touchdown. You just know.
8: I mean.
7: Oh, wow. Yeah. Okay, let's see. I want to tell you, Western Michigan calls timeout, so we got a second. So here's what I'm going to say to you, Jeff. After 10 o'clock, we open up. We're going to take calls as well as talkbacks. But our in-studio producer, Noah, as I told you, is a massive sports fan, talk show host in waiting on weekends upcoming on KXNO. And so he watched the entire Iowa State game today. So, Jeff, you and I and Noah, at some point in time between calls and whatnot, we're going to talk to our producer, Noah, who very knowledgeable, but also watched the State game in total today. You and I did not. So I'm anxious for you and I to kind of just have a nice little discussion with Noah. Part and parcel between phone calls and such, you and I and Noah will have a chat about this Iowa State game. Jeff, does that sound good to you?
8: Awesome.
7: I'm looking forward to it as well. So, Jeff, you look at a situation like this, we're at a midfield or at the 46 or 45-yard line, one more play. It's not an untimed down, but basically it is. It's 1 second left, so they'll snap the ball. Here we go. Western Michigan called timeout. They're loading up triples. Okay, guy in motion. Let's see what happens. Obviously, they're overloading to the left. Here's your guy underwhelming, Underwood. I love that, by the way. So countdown, play clock's at 10. You know, he's okay, here we go. Ball's in play. If you're not watching, folks, I'm doing my worst play-by-play. Don't. No, got to be kidding me.
8: No, he did not. No, he did not.
7: Yes, he did. Yes, he did.
10: Oh, my God.
7: And the official just put both hands up.
10: Oh, my God.
7: Michigan comes back and
9: called it.
7: Michigan.
9: Called it.
7: You did, Noah. Noah said in my internal feedback, Jeff, I don't know if you heard him, when Western Michigan called a timeout, he goes, you watch, Michigan's going to score a touchdown.
9: Yeah, called it.
7: He called it.
10: That is the Michigan ending in the...
9: Absolutely, I agree. I didn't want it to happen. I just knew it was going to happen.
7: Now, Noah, are you on the air with us now?
9: Yes, I am.
7: Good man. Jeff, I heard what you said, and you heard what Noah said, right? When you just said, I knew it was going to happen, and Noah said, I called it. I can witness both of you said that.
10: Yeah.
7: You knew it was going to happen. So in one play, Jeff, Underwood was not underwhelming. He was actually...
8: No.
7: Oh.
8: Underwhelming.
7: So talk to me as a defensive back. Jeff, talk to me.
8: Now look at him. I mean, you have to do everything in your power to just knock it down. I got to see the replay, but only Michigan would get the 1 second. But maybe Texas. Yeah.
9: I mean, it does make sense that it's Tom Brady's alma mater. I don't know what to tell you.
8: Oh, my gosh.
7: We got Noah showing up with some scar tissue there, Jeff.
9: Absolutely.
7: I think,
8: we all got it.
7: Wow. As I'm sitting here, I'm so glad we put a pause in the show just to go into this. And I'm going to call him out on the air. Our program director, Greg Henson, is one happy man right now. I can guarantee you that. His Michigan Wolverines. Yes, Greg, I remember you are in my earlier conversations where Henson goes and champagne flows. At least for this night. You've escaped one, Greg Henson. So your Wolverines won 13-12. The Wolverines 1-0, my man Noah and Jeff. I am just stammered for words. So back to you, Jeff, the former Hawkeye defensive back. Yeah, I can't watch any more of this. I don't want to see this or listen to closed captioning or see closed captioning with Willingham and Catherine Tappan. You know that's going to be repeated about 1,000 times. We'll get a chance to see it later. So you're one of the Western Michigan defensive backs. I have to ask, as you just said so eloquently and perfectly, Jeff, how in the hell do you let that, how do you not knock that down? Did the guy just, I looked like he, I got to see the, they haven't shown a replay yet. They showed it one time and that's it. Now they're doing interviews.
8: I'm still looking.
7: Looks like the receiver high pointed it before anybody could even try to knock it down. Is that, did I see that correctly? Let's see this again. Give us a replay. Wow. I don't know how that happened. I mean, yeah. Because you don't want to get an interference call. That's the other thing. You got to guard against, obviously, right, Jeff? You got to guard against getting interference called, right?
8: Yes, yeah, you don't want to get another penalty 15 yards closer. I mean, obviously, your whole thing as a defensive back is to locate the ball, jump up in the air, knock it down. It didn't even look, I mean, it just looked like it was like a vacuum right into the scrum where the receivers are at. I mean, I got some things going through my head right now. Number one, only freaking Michigan could pull this crap off. I feel horrible for Western Michigan players. Like, they had this game won, and all at the same time, it's college football. This is the greatest sport. I'm high-fiving my nephew right now.
7: I heard that high-five.
8: It's week one, and we have seen a 30-point underdog, UMass, who scored 15 total touchdowns last year.
9: Hadn't even won since 2024.
7: Yep.
8: Yeah. 2024, pull off an upset over Rutgers. And then 2 days later, Michigan is dead and buried pretty much the entire fourth quarter. Somehow pulls this out, rabbit out of a hat. This sport, man.
7: What I wouldn't give for a replay. I love watching all the reacts. Here we go, guys. We got a replay. Let's see here. Oh, of course, they show us the Underwood camera. Here we go, Jeff.
8: I thought
7: I saw that he high pointed it before a D-back could even get in.
8: I don't even know how he got it off.
7: He got hammered too.
9: I'm watching the LSU Clemson game, and they just went to the.
8: What an effort to go up and get that.
9: They just went to that. Yeah, they just showed it on the LSU Clemson feed.
8: I cannot believe that.
7: I can't either. I'm just sitting here.
8: We've had quite the moment on our first show together.
9: For sure.
7: I was just going to say, boy, you talk about a memorable moment for you, me, and Noah, and you just heard what Noah said. They freaking cut away from the LSU-Clemson game to show a replay of it. I mean, we were begging for a replay. Now we're not going to not see it. They're going to show it about a gazillion times. I mean, and I couldn't agree. Everything you guys have said have been so on point that this is so Michigan, so big house. Look at Western Michigan shaking their heads. It's so the little brother getting stepped on. But also, I take it like you said, Jeff, is college football freaking amazing or what? I mean, there's script writers in Hollywood just saying, well, what are we hired for? We couldn't write anything better than this. Look at this. And Underwood just gets a steps out. That's the thing I'm talking about, Jeff, is why do you put a second?
8: I mean, that's not even close.
7: He touches the ball with all zeros on the clock, guys. That clock is expired.
8: Can I read a tweet from Tyler Barnes?
7: Please do. If it's clean, please do. Yes, go ahead.
8: Yeah. What are we doing? Clock didn't even start on time. Don't do this to Western Michigan. I'm going all around for my emotions right now because like that was amazing. We live for college football moments like that.
7: Yep.
8: But Western Michigan just got royally screwed. You know, like I can't even put this into words.
7: Now, is that from one of your eyes on big followers, or was that from a national media person that said that? What are we doing? Or is that just another person on X?
8: That was Tyler Barnes. I just read Tyler.
7: Wow,
8: Barnes.
7: University of Iowa. Tyler Barnes. I don't disagree with him. It's such an on point observation. Yeah. What are we doing? It wasn't even close.
8: I hope Tyler Barnes wouldn't mind me reading that. But like when he's so spot on with something like that, and he usually is.
7: Well, he's spot on, but he also put it out for the public. So you're not. It's not like you're breaking privacy. He didn't just send it to you privately this week or post. So. Well, it's top of the hour. let's recoil, take a breath, relax, yeah. Come back. Wow. Michigan now wins 13-12. So there you go, over Western Michigan on NBC National TV. This is Jethro's Barbecue Sound Off. I'm Dave O'Hara. He is Jeff Book, and Jeff Eyes on Big Podcast. Check it out as he's getting all kinds of, man. Jeff, your inbox is going to be overflowing. You mentioned it's college football. People are going to have pros, cons. People are going to go off on this. And, of course, I do want to thank my buddy Noah Huff back in studio. He's going to be joining Jeff and me again to do some public commentary here, the three of us. We're going to try to get back to the Iowa-Iowa State game preview for next Saturday, but we're just taken a bit aback by this Michigan sudden victory. But again, Noah's going to join Jeff and me, and we're going to talk a little Iowa State preview for this upcoming Saturday at Kinnick Stadium. Again, folks, if you want to be a part of the program, got the talk back button as well as 515-284-1040. Start calling. We'll take your calls. He is Jeff Book. I'm Dave O'Hara, also Noah Huff back in studio. We're going to be talking Cy-Hawk Week upcoming preview, and we'll talk a little more of today's game with the Hawkeyes' big victory over Northern Illinois, 40-0. And, of course, Iowa State's big victory, 38-10, over Southeast Missouri. This is Jethro's Barbecue Sound Off with 8 great locations of Jethro's, including Coralville, Ankeny, Waukee, and West Des Moines. Voted the best barbecue. Again, I'm Dave. He's Jeff and Noah. We'll be back with more of Jethro's Barbecue Sound Off in just a few moments.

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10: All right, we're all taking a breath. What we just saw, Jeff Book, I'm Dave O'Hara, Jeff and I, and Noah Huff, our producer, we're all three collectively just going, what did we just see? What a first weekend. 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And the three of us are just trying to say, what did we just see? Now, listeners, I want you to know this, and I said this as we went to break and the top of the hour, and now we're into the third and final hour here. Again, Jethro's Barbecue sound off. I am Dave O'Hara. And Jeff Book joining me, former Hawkeye defensive back, as well as Noah Huff, our producer. Crazy. I'm host of TV's Hawkeye at Dave O'Hara Sports via social media, DaveO'HaraSports.com. Jeff Book at Jeffrey the Greek via social media, at Eyes on Big Podcast, EYES on ON, B1G, Eyes on Big Podcast. Noah, let me go to Jeff first, Noah. And again, phone lines are open, 515-284-1040. First couple hours, we've had guests. We've had Iowa Hawkeye all-time leading receiver Marvin McNutt joined us. Iowa sideline reporter Rob Brooks joined us immediately after the game, after he did his sideline interviews, as well as the locker room post-game interviews, as well as interviewing Coach Ferentz at halftime. So we had Rob join us, and then Marvin McNutt, and then, of course, Jeff Book, myself, Dave O'Hara, and then we got Noah Huff as well. So you look at all this stuff that's going on, and we're all sitting here going, what just happened? Michigan just beat Western Michigan 13-12 on a last second play. I want you listeners to know, Noah says in my IFB, my internal feedback in my earpiece, you can't hear it out over the air, but he's calling it before it even happens. He says, Michigan's going to score a touchdown. Jeff Book says out loud over the air to me, Dave, it's at the big house. You know, Michigan's going to screw over Western Michigan. They're going to put time back on the clock. Sure as the world, they put 1 second back on the clock, as I hear Jeff cackling in the background. He called back correctly. Noah called, and I'm witness. I heard it myself. Noah said they're going to score, and whiz, bam, boom, the Michigan wide receiver gets in front of everybody, not behind everybody, gets at the goal line, falls across the goal line, high points the ball to where no defensive back from Western Michigan can get in front of him and knock it down or box him out. Then it's like a free-for-all rebounding drill then. Dude catches it, falls across the goal line. Game over. Michigan wins 13-12. So, Jeff Book, I took some time to lay that out. Please tell me that was a nightmare and I didn't see what I just saw. But did I really see Michigan? And you and I both know this. I know you've had a chance over this commercial break and top of the hour station ID to go to social media as I have. And you mentioned Tyler Barnes, the CEO of Hawkeye football, or at least the all these titles change. But one of the executives for Hawkeye football, and he said it correctly, a public post on social media, and said, I can't believe, you know, Western Michigan got hosed like this. What are some of the other, I'm looking at my social media feed right now, national people, many other people. What do you see? What are your thoughts from what you just saw in that Michigan-Western Michigan game? As you're still chuckling.
11: Right. I'm sitting here watching it with my nephew, and we are just blown away. And I'm like, okay, on your radio show, Dave, my phone is blowing up via text message. My social media is blowing up. I think for the first time in my life, I'm on college football brain overload right now. I'm not sure if it's ever happened to me, but it happened to me on that play. And I mean, I think we broke it down a couple times. I do want to say, you know, J.J. Buchanan, the kid who caught that, that was an amazing catch. Like, I the way he went up and high-pointed that thing, I mean, I did, you know, like, it's not his fault that he was put in the position in the first place. His job is to go up and make a play for his team, and he did that. That was incredible. Outside of that, I mean, I am seeing social media blow up. You know, I just had a simple post that put out that just said, I can't believe what I just saw. The amount of people that are replying, rigged, you know, only Michigan, rigged, this is BS, you know, it's like, if there's a God, the NCAA will overturn that. I mean, they're never going to overturn it. It's Michigan.
10: Right.
11: You would never see that. Here's the other thing that I have going through my head right now is Kyle Whittingham. He has to be sitting there right now saying, this is what it's like to coach for a blue blood. You get absolutely gifted shit, like stuff like this that you've never seen You never get that at Utah. The fact that he gets that at Michigan, I mean, it's just, I just can't believe that happened. I mean, that's got to be
10: what I was just texting back my friend Gary, and he said, I haven't seen a replay of it yet because NBC, he's in Eastern Iowa, where as am I, and Channel 7, the NBC affiliate, went straight to the news. They showed a few of the post games, but at 10 o'clock, straight up 10, they cut and went straight to the game. And I just said, Gary, I know you're right. He hadn't seen a replay yet. And I said, go to any other channel right now with a football game on. Go to Noah, our producer, just said, Noah Huff. They cut away from the Clemson LSU game to show the highlight, that play. Yeah. I don't know if you're a Michigan fan, it's a highlight. If you're anybody else, it's a low light. But I just said, I know, Gary, but now they're replaying the daylights out of it on ESPN and other networks. So the three of us were begging for a repeat, and now I can't turn away. Every channel I flip to with a game on is cutting away to that play. So, to your point, Jeff, I'm sitting here saying, what did I just see? Noah, you're a young man. Jeff and I are quite a bit older. We've seen it all, done it all, or at least if we haven't been there, done that, we've seen it. I haven't seen a lot like this, but the fact that you and Jeff both called it and didn't even hear each other.
12: Yeah, I wasn't even watching the game.
10: So you're a young man. How do you survive this? You mentioned your scars from Tom Brady in Michigan, New England Patriots or Tampa Bay. But what just happened? We heard Jeff comment on this. Noah, what in God's green earth just happened?
12: Gentlemen, what we saw was a failure to succeed. And
10: Amen.
12: That is exactly what happened. Western Michigan, I think, was trying to play more of we just need to let the clocks hit zero and this ball to hit the ground. Whereas Michigan was like, we don't care about the time. We just need to get it into the end zone. And when the unstoppable force meets the immovable object, you just see what happened. And I mean, I will plug this. I am a chronic recovering Minnesota sports fan, and so I'm used to heartbreak all the time in the last second of games. So to me,
11: the amazing thing is a Minnesota team wasn't at the end of that. But
12: yeah,
10: that's
12: right.
10: True.
12: Yeah, but it was. Yeah, but it was a team. It was a team up north in the Great Lakes. So, what's the difference?
10: Because that's where Jeff lived. Even though he's in Iowa this weekend, Jeff is in the Twin Cities. So that's the amazing thing. You guys aren't even hearing each, or you can now. But this is just. Okay, let's step away for a second from that and try to regain some sanity here. you watched the Iowa State total today. Jeff and I did not. We've heard Rob Brooks say, obviously, he was covering the Iowa game, didn't get a chance to watch it. Marvin McNutt, same thing. So let's get a takeaway from you.
12: Yeah.
10: Somewhat of a Cyclone fan, but also you were able to watch the game as the other four of us were not. I wasn't, Jeff wasn't, Rob and Marvin weren't. So what did you see in that 38-10 victory at Jack Trice in Ames from the Cyclones? And from what you, then I presume you saw some of the Iowa game and you've heard us talking. How do you see this playing out? First of all, get into the Cyclones and then dovetail that into the a little bit of a preview with the Hawkeyes, please, Noah.
12: Yeah. So as an ISU fan, going into this game and also being a Minnesota sports fan, I was like, they could totally collapse.
10: Oh, you are truly a beaten man. I'm sorry.
12: I am down on my luck. But I was like, it could go either way. We just Oklahoma State just lost to Tulsa for the second year in a row. I thought that was going to happen with Iowa State today. It could have, for all I knew, because this was essentially a brand new football program with people, there are people that have played football. Most of the team has not played Iowa State football and played together. This is their first game. And so I think from that perspective, it is kind of amazing what they were able to do. Yes, it's a Division I FCS team. However, what they were able to do, which was beat up, I think they had 6-plus sacks on the quarterback, which was not something there is those sayings of the linemen get, or yeah, the offensive linemen get their jerseys dirty so that the quarterback's jersey can be clean. Southeast Missouri State did not hear that prophecy because, man, was their quarterback's jersey. It was white. It was brown by the end of it. It was beat up.
10: Well, no. To your point, as I look at the Iowa State stats, and Jeff, I'm curious, you know, to your thoughts as well when we talk about this with Noah. You know, that's been my biggest thought is, okay, now there's going to be a defense, and that's kind of what my thought was with Iowa State was, I don't know what they have on offense, but I got to believe Rodgers, you know, they can play some defense. Let's see how this plays out. But, yeah, to your point, Noah, Iowa State, the defense, I got to give them some props. As you mentioned, they were on record like Iowa was today against Northern Illinois. Yeah. Both teams, Iowa and Iowa State, had 6 sacks. But tackles for loss, Iowa State had 12 tackles for loss, to your point, Noah. So yeah. 6 sacks, 12 tackles for loss. That defense, again, we're all holding back a little bit our judgment here, Jeff, right? I mean, after all, we're still – a win is a win. I'm not saying you got to give it back. But we're talking against Southeast Missouri, and we're talking against Northern Illinois. Although Michigan thought they had the same thing playing right now against Western Michigan and coming out of, you know, ripping, what's the old expression, ripping defeat from the, or Western Michigan ripped defeat from the jaws of victory, and Michigan ripped victory from the jaws of defeat. But so, Jeff, that's my question to you is, could you see, I guess if push comes to shove, there's no way until I look at it either, but just taking Noah at what he saw today, I'm looking at the stat sheet here for Iowa State. So this could be an interesting little dilemma for the Hawkeyes because now they're not going to be able to, hopefully they are, but they may not be able to run roughshod all over Iowa State the way they did Northern Illinois, or one might think they wouldn't. How does that play out then with Tim Lester, Hank Brown, you know, Tim Lester calling the plays or the OC? And how do you see that changing things up if they can't go willy-nilly like they did today against Northern Illinois, if they face a tougher defense in the Cyclones?
11: Yeah, I mean, all offseason, there's been Hawkeye fans that have been counting this as a win before the game even starts. I went on the Washed Up Walk-Ons podcast, and I recorded with Tyler with Washed Up Walk-Ons, and I said, you know, we got to beat Iowa State first instead of just assuming that we can roll the hats out and beat Iowa State. So, like, this is definitely going to be a step up from the competition that we had today. My sense is that Iowa State is going to be led by their defense. Like I thought that was the case even before today's game, and that kind of played out. On the other side of things, I think Iowa State's offensive line is one of the bigger question marks. I mean, I haven't been able to get eyeballs on the game yet, but I'm looking at the team stats by Iowa State, and their rushing attack numbers are underwhelming versus an FCS team. I mean, they had 108 yards on 3.5 yards a carry. Now they're starting running back at a 6.4 yard average, so he looked a lot better. Jalen Rayner carried the ball, but it kind of looks like to me that after Aiden Flora, it was pretty much Jaden Rayner carrying the ball. The passing stats, fine. I mean, they're good passing stats. So I guess what I'm saying is, you know, there's a lot to take away from the rushing stats as well. I mean, again, it looked like Iowa State's defense did very well versus SEMO for them trying to run the ball, but it didn't look like Iowa State was able to run the ball all that great as well.
10: And, Noah, before you respond to that, let's run to a break. We got another one, two more to take after this one. So let's run to a break. Again, let you folks know this is Jethro's Barbecue Sound Off, brought to you by our friends at Jethro's Barbecue. Again, 8 fantastic locations throughout the state of Iowa, but primarily 8 great locations in Coralville, Ankeny, Waukee, and West Des Moines, voted best barbecue. Thanks again to our friends at Jethro's Barbecue for allowing us to bring you Sound Off. I am Dave O'Hara. He is Jeff Book, and also Noah Huff is our producer in studio and also contributing now, talking a little Iowa State in this last hour. But I encourage you to call 515-284-1040. We didn't have time for calls in the first couple hours. We had interviews. We were interview heavy with Marvin McNutt, former Hawkeye and still current Iowa Hawkeye leading receiver of all time. And of course, Rob Brooks, the sideline reporter and voice of the Iowa Hawkeye women's team, did post-game interviews, sideline interviews, and a halftime interview with Coach Farron. So Rob gave us his assessment after the game. Also earlier this morning, or this afternoon, excuse me, on the Bumper Brigade pregame show, Rob joined me as well. And so we had great coverage. And then, of course, we have talkback option. You can join us on that and record a message. We'll play it on the air and or call again. Again, this is Sound Off, 515 515- 1-800-284-1040. So now's your chance. We're here until 11 o'clock. We've got about 38 minutes left. After this commercial break coming back, we'll have a little over 30 minutes, half hour left, and we've got two more breaks to fit in. So now's your chance to get in while you can. Get in where you fit in, as the expression goes. Again, to Jeff, to Noah, I'm Dave. We'll be back with more Jethro's Barbecue Sound Off in just a few moments.

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7: 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Jeff, thanks to him. 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Also, thanks to Noah Huff back in studio. Noah's going to join us here. We were talking a little bit about Iowa State, then we opened up the phone lines. And a good old buddy from the last three, four years that I've been involved with Sound Off and Jethro's Barbecue Sound Off, Dave in Bettendorf, my friend, it's been too long. Thanks for calling, and how are you doing?
8: I'm doing good, Dave. Good to hear your voice. And
7: thank you.
8: Jeff,
7: you too.
8: I know I can't probably say this. I feel bad for Doug Wagner because you guys were a great team too in that. But
7: Well, thank you. I appreciate that.
8: I was at the game today, and it was a great effort, hotter and all heck there, but great effort by the Hawkeyes overall. I really liked the way the defense flowed to the ball today. The defensive line, the linebackers, Buffington and Montgomery, and the D-backs, and I know Jeff can attest to that, but I thought it was a great effort by the defense, really shutting Northern Illinois down. I know they're a struggling team in their first game under an interim coach, but the Hawks really came out. And then I thought the defensive line or offensive line really came off the ball, and I liked the way Kamari Moulton and the running backs were running. And I thought Hank Brown and Eklinski both did a lot of good things. And Tony Diaz and DJ Vanami and some of the guys really looked good. And I think the one thing I liked about the offense was they were getting the ball to their playmakers, letting them make plays with their feet. So really a great first game for the Hawkeyes, and I know we're going to have a big challenge next week. I'm glad we're playing them at home. We do owe them one. And last thing I'm going to say, Dave, is Western Michigan got ripped off. I had the sound down because I was listening to you guys. I don't know how they got the extra second back, but maybe you guys can mention it real quick. So I'll let you go. Glad you opened
7: the phone. Hey, Dave, I appreciate that because you were doing – no, it sounds like you showered yourself horse and got a little – horse and got yourself a little heat today. And I'll let Jeff tackle this when you get off the air. But I do want to tell you, you were listening to us, and we were doing the same thing. We were all watching a game, talking on the air, and going blow by blow. And we had our TVs muted, and we kept saying, why are they putting time back on the clock? And then we saw it play down where the Western Michigan guy touched it. It was at zeros. And even Tyler Barnes, the executive of Hawkeye football, posted on social media on X and said they got ripped off. And so, Dave, you are not alone in that camp. We're all with you going, what in God's green earth just happened? And then Jeff put it so succinctly along with producer Noah, and they said, it's the big house. It's Michigan. Why is anybody surprised? Dave, both guys called it before it even happened. They said they're going to put time back on the clock, and Western Michigan's going to get screwed. And Noah said, watch, Michigan's going to score. And Dave, unfortunately, that all happened.
8: Yeah, it's sad because Western Michigan outplayed them from what I saw. So, guys, keep up the good work.
7: And Dave, thank you. Always great to hear from
8: Hawks.
7: You.
8: Go Hawks.
7: Go Hawks indeed, my friend. Thank you, Dave. Hey, Noah, let's run a quick break because I know we got a couple calls stacked up. We've got Troy and Muscatine and another call before Troy. So I want to get to both of you. Don't go anywhere. We got to get one break in real quick. I said we'd sneak Dave on. We're going to run to the bottom of the hour. Quick break. We'll come back, take another call or two from Troy and our other caller. Our other caller first, then Troy. I don't have his name yet, but Troy, you're after him. We'll go those two calls, and we'll go to our last break, and then we'll close out with more calls. 515-284-1040. Call away or hit the talk back, and we'll play talkbacks as we've been doing earlier in the show. We were guest heavy early, so we're stacking and racking phone calls. Call if you can. We'll try to buzz through them quickly. Thanks again to Dave and Bettendorf for calling. 515-284-1040. I'm Dave O'Hara. He's Jeff Book, also Noah Huff in studio. 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
5: 6:30 a.m. Your alarm goes off. You jolt awake and start thinking about fueling your gut? 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
9: As the man just said, Jethro's Barbecue signed off. I am Dave O'Hara. 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Jeff Book joining me, co-host at Eyes on Big, EYESONB1G, Eyes on Big, his fantastic podcast, at Jeffrey the Greek via social media, and Noah Huff back in studio. I am Dave O'Hara at Dave O'Hara Sports at DaveO'HaraSports.com, host of the Hawkeye TV show. John in Des Moines, you want to talk a little quarterbacks? Thanks for calling. Great to hear from you. And fire away when ready, please, John.
3: Yeah, thanks for taking my call.
9: Very welcome. Thank you.
3: Thanks. Did I see we had three quarterbacks play today?
9: Yes, you did. Jimmy Sullivan, a little bit at the very end. He went 2 for 4. Yes, you did. Correct.
3: Okay. So, second question. After today, is it your observation that they will continue to rotate quarterbacks during our future games? Or do you feel as though that position was settled concretely today?
9: Jeff, I will answer that, but I'm going to let my man Jeff Book, who answered that about a half hour ago, and that's okay. It's a great question. I'm glad you asked it. And Jeff, if you want to handle that one, because you just handled it about 20 minutes or a half hour ago, fire away again, Jeff. I would love you to answer John's question, please.
10: Yeah, I mean, I think from my vantage point, Hank Brown, I don't want to say won the starting job today, but I think he won the right to start the job versus Iowa State and get the lion's share of the reps this week in practice. So what I think will happen is, again, nothing against Jeremy Heklinski, but I think Hank Brown starts the game. I hope that means we don't see Jeremy Heklinski next week because Hank stays in the game because he's playing well. However, I do think we are in a situation where if our starting quarterback scuffs at the beginning of the game, I think there will be a somewhat quick hook to bring in the next quarterback, in this case, probably Heklinski. So long-winded answer, but basically it's Hank's job to lose. If he plays well, he keeps it.
9: John, closing thoughts or questions, or did that cover it for you?
3: Well, yeah, one last quick question in regard to Penn State. I thought we played all the Big Ten teams every year now. Apparently, since we've expanded, we are no longer playing every team, and apparently we're not playing Penn State this year.
9: And correct.

0: And I'm glad to be back and great to hear you. And again, Dave and Bettendorf and John in Des Moines and other callers in upcoming weeks. But Troy, did that cover it for you, or did you have anything else?
1: No, it looks like you got a punt returner. The running back is great, and the defense has great closing speed.
0: Yep. You are, as always, Troy, you are spot on. Can't wait to talk to you next week, and hopefully it's the same good end result. Troy and Muscatine, thanks for calling, and we'll talk to you next week. Thanks, bud. All right, let's run to our last break. Noah back in studio. Thanks again to Jeff Book for joining me for the whole show. We'll have one more segment left. If you want to slide in, I'd love to get you in. Get in where you fit in or fit in where you get in. 515-284-1040, Jethro's Barbecue Sound Off. I am Dave O'Hara. He's Jeff Book, also Noah Huff back in studio. Cannot wait to close out the show with you, and we'll talk a little more Cyclone, Cyhawk Week. Cyclones coming to Kinnick Stadium, Rivalry Week. That's a 6:30 kick on national TV on NBC. 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Cyclones had a big 38-10 victory today over Southeast Missouri at home, Jack Trice Stadium in Ames. Hawkeyes with their big victory. A sold-out, gold-out, and 70,000-plus today at Kinnick Stadium. Very warm Kinnick Stadium. Hawkeyes win 40-10 over Northern Illinois. We'll be back with more to close out the show, and this is our last break. So, again, if you want to try to call, I can try to fit you in. 515-284-1040, Jethro's Barbecue Sound Off. I'm Dave. He's Jeff and Noah. We'll be back with more to close out the show in a few moments.
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10: One more time, as the man just said, this is Jethro's Barbecue. 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I'm Dave O'Hara. He is Jeff Book, and he is host of the Eyes On Big Podcast, EYESONBYG. Eyes On Big Podcast at Jeffrey the Greek via social media. Noah Huff back in studio. As we close out, we are stopping at the top of the hour. If you want to try to sneak in a phone call, please try if you can. 515-284-1040. I want to accommodate you if possible. With thanks again to Dave in Vettendorf, John in Des Moines, and Troy in Muscatine for calling in. We've also got the talk back option. And I want to thank again Rob Brooks, our guest, for calling in earlier. Rob, sideline reporter for the Hawkeyes. And also, Rob is the voice of the Iowa Hawkeye women's basketball team, calling him on radio. So, Rob, thanks again to him. And also, Iowa's all-time leading and legendary receiver, Marvin McNutt, joined us. So let me go ahead to Jeff, because in this last segment, I'm going to turn it over to you, Jeff, anyway, or you and Noah want to talk a little Iowa State. But you have something you want to mention, so I want to get out of your way. So fire away when ready, please, Jeff.
11: Hey, real quick here.
10: Take your time.
11: At our tailgate spot, we're right by the Courtyard Marriott, and the Sanchez tailgate group. Anyway, these guys do a great job, and one of the things that they do is they bring people into our tailgate area, and I learned today of something called Hello from the Other Side. These are kids that have gotten out of the Stead Family Hospital, so they have been only on that side of the window. So this group has been started by this gal to get kids into Kinnick once they're healthy enough to be out of the hospital. So the two of them were at our tailgate spot today. They went to Kinnick. So shout out to Brandon and Jackson, two really strong, courageous kids that got out of the hospital, were brave in the heat today and got to go to Kinnick. So I just thought that was a great thing to, I wanted to add. I talked to him today. I promised him I would give him a shout out on the show tonight.
10: And I'm really glad you did. That is well worth the time. And as my buddy Joe Merschman, our advertiser and sponsor with Dolph and the quarterback sacks for kids, and one of my main advertisers and sponsors for my Hawkeye TV show, Joe always says, it's always about the kids, to your point, Jeffrey, as well as the Hawkeyes. So, man, when you can bring both those two together and in this heat and everything else, that is really cool, and I'm outstanding great job by you and them, and thanks for bringing this to the program and our attention. That's fantastic. So, Jeff, want to go back briefly to what you had said with Tyler Barnes, the general manager and chief of staff for Hawkeye football, saying, what are we doing? Clock didn't even start on time. Don't do this to Western Michigan University. Well, again, we've been talking about this for a while, in the last hour for sure, with Michigan beating Western Michigan on national TV, NBC Big Ten game of the week. Michigan wins at the Big House 13-12. That's not even the story. The story is a second was put back on the clock, shouldn't have, from what I saw and what Tyler Barnes is saying and what Jeff knows to be true, and same with Noah. But Michigan gets 1 second put on the clock, a 46-yard or 48-yard Hail Mary touchdown. And I agree with you, Jeff. Kudos to the wide receiver for high-pointing it, getting out and up ahead in front of everybody, and basically grabbed it without a fight, caught it and fell into the end zone, touchdown, game over. So as we go to our final preview, I think the Hawkeyes, I'll get out of your guys' way because I want to hear Noah's thoughts, since he's an Iowa State follower and saw the whole game today for the Cyclones. Yes, sir.
11: Hey, Dave, real quick.
10: Yes, sir.
11: How about, go ahead, how Jeff. About this? We know that the nickname for Michigan Stadium, right? So how about we call that last play the Big Hose?
10: The Big Hose instead of the Big House. I like that. And I told Noah off the air, a buddy of mine, and we've all heard this before, he says me cheat again instead of Michigan. He calls it me cheat again. So the Big Hose instead of the Big House. Jeff, very nice. Thank you for
11: not bad
10: for jumping in. You know why that's funny, Jeff? Because it's true. It's funny because it's true. All right. So, Jeff, I want to get back to you in a second, and thank you for adding that. I'm going to say the Hawkeyes win. I'm not going to say in a walk, but I think they're going to win handily. I think they're going to control the game, and I hope I'm right. I don't want to go out on a limb here, but Iowa State's going to give more of a little bit more of a push back on defense than Northern Illinois did. It wouldn't take much to do more than Northern Illinois did, no offense. But I think the Hawkeyes, it was 40-0 today, Cyclones 138-10. I think the Hawkeyes win, and a little payback from most recent years past, as we've discussed, Jeff. So I'm going to say the Hawkeyes 31-10. I'm going to say 31-14 Hawkeyes. And now I'm going to go to you, Noah, and then we'll close out with Jeff to close out the show. So, Noah, give me your thoughts on the I think, to Jeff's point, I think Hank Brown plays well enough to not give Jeremy Heklinski any time, and that's no offense to Jeremy Heklinski. I think Kamari Moulton, when he plays a full game instead of, you know, going in and out with the heat and being subbed out because it was a blowout, I think Kamari Moulton shines again. I think that the tight ends in Vanami and Ostrenga shine again. I think your wide receivers and Diaz, I think, that, again, I'm not going out on a limb. I think the offense shines. And I think the defense will step up again, led by Buffington, as Jeff had talked about earlier, and Marvin McNutt talked about. And I will also say Luttmer is just Luttmer. You get out of those two guys' ways. The line is starting to catch into its own. I like to see Drew Campbell, Jack Campbell's younger brother playing from Cedar Falls, and he's getting in there. Epinesa, another Epinesa playing well. I think the defense is going to be okay. So I am going to go to you, Noah, and give us a few thoughts on Iowa State, please. Your thoughts on going into Cy-Hawk week, please.
3: Yeah, so I think week one is never a true indication of if a team looks good or not on the season. Yeah, you know, it's great when you have a blowout win and all that. That is not a real test. And, you know, this might be controversial. I feel like the Cy-Hawk game should be played later in the season, just like Georgia when they play Georgia Tech.
10: I've heard that before. I don't disagree with that. That wouldn't kill me. That's okay.
3: However, this Iowa State team surprised, I think, a lot of people. Now, would I say that they could compete to the level that beating Iowa? I as a diehard Iowa State fan, I am not convinced. They have a lot of questions that they answer today. Yes, they have a lot more questions to answer next week. I say Iowa wins probably 28-13, just because they have not played a Power 5 school as a team yet, and the defense, incredible. One of the best turnovers you'll ever see. I do not know the name, but the defensive player stretched all the way out in the field. Single hand interception. One of the best interceptions I have seen in my 26 years of life. And that is, you know, I've seen a lot of crazy receptions and interceptions.
10: About a score. Can you give me a score?
3: Yeah. Like I said, 28-13, Iowa.
10: I didn't hear that. I'm sorry. Thank you. I didn't mean to rush you. So 28-13, Iowa or Iowa State?
3: 28-13, Iowa wins. Unfortunately, it will be a sad day. But like I've said, you know, my brother, and you know, I have said, you know, this is probably the year that we lose it. So it, you know, we're fine with it.
10: Okay. And again, I apologize. I missed that earlier. I'm glad I asked you to repeat that. So, Jeffrey, there you go. Jeff, I have 31-10 Hawks. He has 28-13 Hawks. Where are you at with this prediction? You got a couple, 3 minutes. Take your time and suss it out for us, please, Jeff.
11: Well, Iowa State's lost twice as many as they've won in the series. So I think even at 27, Noah's had some experience with Iowa State losing that game. But anyways, I digress.
3: You're right.
11: I will say I all off season, even before today's Iowa State's game against SEMU, I think that Iowa State's defense has been slept on a little bit. I think they've got a decent player pretty much at every level, D-line, linebacker, and secondary. I think it'll be a tight game in the first half. I'll probably bet the first half under in that game.
10: I like that.
11: In the end, you know, for Simon Kinnick, Jalen Rayner, I'm sure will make plays. I don't think he'll be able to make enough plays throughout the day. I think it will be a greasier win than Iowa fans want to see, but the prediction that Noah had, pretty close. Yeah, I think it'll be like 27-13, something like that.
10: Yeah. I like that. So, Noah, and I'm joking when I say this because it's your job, but
3: yeah, sure,
10: play me out. It's customary on this show to please play the Iowa fight song as I thank our guests and do a wrap-up. Start playing that fight song now, and I'll get out to give you time to do a station ID and everything else you need to do. So, Jeffrey, at Jeffrey the Greek, Jeff Book, B-double-O-K, it's Jeff underscore B-U-C-H. It's pronounced Book. Eyes on Big, EYESONB1G, Eyes on Big, fantastic podcast, former Hawkeye defensive back and Benton community native, played high school ball there, as Rob Brooks and Gary Dolphin can tell you. I am Dave O'Hara, host of TV's Hawkeye, at Dave O'Hara Sports and DaveO'HaraSports.com, host of TV's Hawkeye, joining you every week with the Hawkeye TV show. We'll all be back next week, thanks to Noah Huff in studio. Jeffrey, thank you so much, my friend. We'll talk to you next week. Greatly appreciate it. Great stuff.
11: Thank you.
10: You're very welcome. Thank you. Noah, thank you. We'll talk to you next week. Great job out of you as well. So, for the aforementioned folks, I'm Dave O'Hara, and thanks again to Jethro's Barbecue. It's Jethro's Barbecue Sound Off. 8 great locations, voted best barbecue in Iowa City, or Coralville, West Des Moines, Waukee, and all over the map. Cannot wait to try some more. It's been about a week or two. Can't wait to get some more Jethro's Barbecue. That's all from us. Thanks to all of you.
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30: U.S. forces disabled three Iranian oil tankers Saturday after Iran launched missiles toward two U.S. Navy warships. Lisa Carton has details.
31: U.S. Central Command said no American personnel were injured after a U.S. aircraft carrier and a guided missile destroyer evaded multiple attacks by Iran's Revolutionary Guard. According to CENTCOM, U.S. forces retaliated by disabling two crude oil carriers near the Strait of Hormuz and destroying a third vessel near the Gulf of Oman. I'm Lisa Carton.
30: Hawaii
0: Hawaii is preparing for a Category 4 hurricane to brush past the Pacific Islands. At last check, Hurricane Lowell was about 640 miles southwest of Honolulu, with top winds of about 145 miles per hour. It's expected to move north past the islands this weekend. No hurricane warnings have been posted yet, but a coastal watch is expected soon. The outer bands of the hurricane are expected to drop heavy rain on Hawaii starting on Sunday. An American Airlines flight from Dallas to Newark was diverted to Baltimore Friday night after a passenger on board became violent. Larry Kofsky with that story.
1: Images from Flight 618 show the passenger, identified as 67-year-old Arthur Lundeen of Arizona, duct-taped to his seat after he allegedly became aggressive toward his seatmate as well as flight attendants.
2: Thrashing around, and I think he hurt himself and was bleeding on the plane and in the seat, and apparently was assaulting the man that was sitting next to him.
1: Michelle Angreis was on the flight and described the chaos.
2: The man that he was attacking was, like, he looked Middle Eastern, and he was wearing a really nice business suit. I had heard that he had started saying, you know, racist things towards this man.
1: Lundeen was dragged off the plane in Baltimore and charged with assault and disorderly conduct. I'm Larry Kofsky.
0: The grand foyer of the Kennedy Center is closed after the building's roof partially collapsed Friday. The collapse happened after...

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6: Military conflict continues in the Strait of Hormuz this weekend. U.S. forces struck several Iranian crude oil tankers in response to missiles being fired at two U.S. Navy warships. U.S. Central Command said no American service members were injured in what it called, quote, multiple unprovoked attacks on Saturday. According to CENTCOM, U.S. forces retaliated by disabling two crude oil carriers near the Strait of Hormuz and destroying a third vessel near the Gulf of Oman. Hawaii is bracing for a Category 4 hurricane. At last check, Hurricane Lowe was about 635 miles southwest of Honolulu, with top winds of about 130 miles per hour, and is expected to move north past the islands this weekend. A hurricane watch has been issued for a marine national monument encompassing the northwestern Hawaiian islands, and a tropical storm watch has been issued for the island of Kauai. Los Angeles police cracked down on a huge street takeover. Jennifer Kuiper has more.
7: A tactical alert was issued around 3:30 Saturday morning because a group of more than 700 people gathered at an intersection close to the Harbor Gateway neighborhood of L.A. Police Chief Jim McDonnell.
8: The officers arrested 66 individuals for participating or aiding in a street race or takeover, as well as made three additional arrests, one for assaulting a police officer, one for battery, and one for obstructing or interfering with officers.
7: Just over 400 citations have been issued to spectators. Over 200 vehicles have been impounded and seven guns seized. I'm Jennifer Kuiper.
6: And another survivor has been found in a tunnel that was buried in mud by the raging floodwaters in Nepal. The New York Times says a Chinese worker was found alive 10 days after a huge flood tore through a mountain valley near the Chinese border. I'm Jim Forbes.
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1: 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I am Lisa Garr. Hey, if you love listening to George Norrie's show on the Gaia Network Beyond Belief, you can hop over to my show as well called Inspirations. 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Catherine Woodward Thomas, who is the late, great Catherine Woodward Thomas, created Conscious Uncoupling. We did a great interview with her on there, and that's up there as long, along with many different scientists and really great, great shows that people have listened to for a long time and love. So check that out, and you can check it out at inspirationsongaia.com. All right, we're going to be back with my guest, Jason Offit, when we come back. World's Monsters, Chasing the World's Monsters is the name of his latest book. And I'm Lisa Garr. We'll be right back.
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1: Welcome back to Coast AM. I'm Lisa Garr, and my guest is Jason Offit. He is the author of the latest book, which is Chasing the World's Monsters. Before that, Chasing American Monsters and North American Monsters. Jason, I haven't asked you about the devil pig in New Guinea. Do you have any stories about that particular monster?
8: Well, the devil pig was seen by an explorer from England, and it is a pig-like monster with sort of, it's the description, tapir. I might be mispronouncing this South American monster wrong, but it's got, it looks pig-like, and it's got a little bit of a trunk. Mm-hmm. And it was known by the natives, which is one of the things that absolutely drives me crazy about the Western world from all, you know, from history, as long as we've been around, is the fact that we ignore what the locals say. I mean, these people have lived around these creatures.
1: Right. The folklore, the stories. Yes.
8: Right. Exactly. And, we ignore them. And this was one of them. The devil pig, is also called Moncton's Gazeka. It's a, anyway, the guy was, in Papua New Guinea. He was a British man. He was in Papua New Guinea and heard what was like. It's a herbivorous pig-like animal. It's got a short trunk and it looked like a tapir. And he journeyed there and on the top of Mount Albert Edward.

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5: A team of negotiators met with Russia's president in hopes of ending its war. U.S. Envoy Steve Witkoff and Jared Kushner met with Russian President Vladimir Putin at the Kremlin for talks aimed at restarting efforts to end the Russia-Ukraine war. The visit comes as both sides agreed to pause strikes on each other's capitals during the negotiations. The two envoys will also visit Kyiv to meet with Ukrainian President Volodymyr Zelensky. Parts of the Midwest and Mid-Atlantic are bracing for severe weather over the Labor Day weekend. Forecasters say heavy thunderstorms are possible from Michigan to Delaware and will largely impact the same area that was drenched on Thursday and left about 500,000 customers without power. The severe weather threat is set to shift further south on Sunday. This may not be the best weekend to head to the beach in parts of California. Tammy Trujillo explains why.
6: Hurricane Maria is churning in the waters southwest of Baja California and moving away, but it's still expected to send large waves to our coastline and create dangerous surf and rip currents. A high surf and coastal flood advisory are in effect until 11 o'clock Tuesday night, with waves of 5 to 8 feet expected along south-facing shores. Forecasters are predicting a moderate risk of coastal flooding in Long Beach's Alamitos Peninsula, Malibu, and possibly other areas. Inexperienced swimmers are being urged to stay out of the water until the storm passes. I'm Tammy Trujillo.
5: And from crowded airports to heavy traffic, it's shaping up to be one of the busiest Labor Day weekends on record. TSA is expecting to screen over 17 million passengers by Wednesday. Nationwide, more than 10,000 flights were delayed by bad weather ahead of the weekend. Gas prices are the highest on record for this time of the year. AAA says today's national average is $4.14 a gallon. I'm Jim Ford.
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6: More military attacks are taking place this weekend in Iran. Iran says it has attacked three oil tankers affiliated with the U.S. In a statement Saturday, Iran's Revolutionary Guard Navy said the tankers were sailing through an unauthorized route in the Strait of Hormuz and that any suspicious movement would be targeted. The U.S. has not commented on the claims, which appear to be in retaliation to a U.S. attack on three Iranian oil tankers earlier in the day. U.S. Central Command said it attacked three Iranian tankers after Iran launched missiles toward two Navy warships. U.S. Envoy Steve Witkoff and Jared Kushner have reportedly met with Russian President Vladimir Putin to talk about ending the war with Ukraine. Saturday's visit to the Kremlin comes as both Russia and Ukraine have agreed to pause strikes on each other's capitals during these negotiations. The two envoys will next visit Kyiv to meet with Ukrainian President Volodymyr Zelensky. Hawaii is bracing for a Category 4 hurricane. Tammy Trujillo has this story.
7: At last check, Hurricane Lowell was about 635 miles southwest of Honolulu, with top winds of about 130 miles per hour, and is expected to move north past the islands this weekend. A hurricane watch has been issued for a marine national monument encompassing the northwestern Hawaiian islands, and a tropical storm watch has been issued for the islands of Kauai and Niiau. The outer bands of the hurricane are expected to produce heavy rain. I'm Tammy Trujillo.
6: And tens of thousands are still without power after three tornadoes hit southeast Michigan. Over 400,000 people lost power near Detroit on Wednesday after the region was hit with powerful winds and heavy rain. As of late Saturday, the DTE Energy Company said about 40,000 people were still without service. On Friday, the National Weather Service confirmed that three tornadoes had touched down near the Detroit area during the storms. I'm Jim Forbes.
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7: Residents of a tropical paradise are keeping a close eye to the sky. A hurricane south of Hawaii is expected to turn north today and create storm conditions on the island. Hurricane Lowell is currently about 630 miles southwest of Honolulu with sustained winds of 130 miles per hour. The National Hurricane Center says Lowell is expected to drop heavy rain across the islands by Monday and create up to a foot of storm surge. Swells from the hurricane can also cause life-threatening surf and rip currents. The hurricane is currently expected to pass to the west of Hawaii. Iran says it has attacked three oil tankers affiliated with the U.S. In a statement Saturday, Iran's Revolutionary Guard Navy said the tankers were sailing through an unauthorized route in the Strait of Hormuz and that any suspicious movement would be targeted. The U.S. has not commented on the claims, which appear to be in retaliation to a U.S. attack on the three Iranian oil tankers earlier in the day. This may not be the best weekend to head to the beach in many California communities. Tammy Trujillo explains.
8: Hurricane Maria is churning in the waters southwest of Baja California and moving away, but it's still expected to send large waves to our coastline and create dangerous surf and rip currents. A high surf and coastal flood advisory are in effect until 11 o'clock Tuesday night, with waves of 5 to 8 feet expected along south-facing shores. Forecasters are predicting a moderate risk of coastal flooding in Long Beach's Alamitos Peninsula, Malibu, and possibly other areas. Inexperienced swimmers are being urged to stay out of the water until the storm passes. I'm Tammy Trujillo.
7: And a New York City transit worker is dead after being struck by a subway train in the Bronx. The 41-year-old employee was working at the station in Yankee Stadium Thursday night when she was hit by a southbound D train. The employee was a construction flagger. I'm Jim Forbes.
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6: Two U.S. envoys are on their way to Ukraine to discuss ending the war with Russia. Steve Witkoff and Jared Kushner met with Russian President Vladimir Putin at the Kremlin yesterday for talks aimed at reviving efforts to end Russia's war with Ukraine. Both sides have agreed to pause strikes on each other's capitals during the negotiations. Today, the two envoys will visit Kyiv to meet with Ukrainian President Zelensky. Iran says it has attacked three oil tankers affiliated with the U.S. In a statement, Iran's Revolutionary Guard Navy says the tankers were sailing through an unauthorized route in the Strait of Hormuz and that any suspicious movement would be targeted. The U.S. has not commented on the claims. An American Airlines flight from Dallas to Newark was diverted to Baltimore after a passenger became violent. Larry Kofsky has the story.
7: Images from Flight 618 show the passenger, identified as 67-year-old Arthur Lundeen of Arizona, duct-taped to his seat after he allegedly became aggressive toward his seatmate as well as flight attendants.
8: Thrashing around, and I think he hurt himself and was bleeding on the plane and in the seat, and apparently was assaulting the man that was sitting next to him.
7: Michelle Ng Reyes was on the flight and described the chaos.
8: The man that he was attacking was, like, he looked Middle Eastern and he was wearing a really nice business suit. I had heard that he had started saying, you know, racist things towards this man.
7: Lundeen was dragged off the plane in Baltimore and charged with assault and disorderly conduct.
6: A Wisconsin man is being ordered to stand trial after authorities found human bones in his basement. Court records show Benjamin Larson of Tichita has been charged with possession of stolen property after forensic exams identified three skulls found in his basement as Native American artifacts. Investigators also discovered other human bones, including a full skeleton inside a glass-covered coffin, along with alleged shrines to serial killers Ed Gein and John Wayne Gacy. I'm Jennifer Kuiper.
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And I just couldn't wait

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1: That is such a beautiful song by our Dolly Parton. Such an iconic storyteller through her song. I just heard recently that they're naming 9 September 25, which is 925, Dolly Parton Day, because that was her famous song, 9 to 5, and movie. And so, thank you for playing that, Adam. All right, well, we are continuing after the break with our guest, Jason Offit. We're going to be asking you for your questions, not questions, but stories. I want to hear your stories. Have you seen one of these cryptids or monsters or Nessie anywhere? Have you stories or experiences, questions for Jason when you will come back? So please give us a call. You heard the numbers, and we will be back with Coast to Coast AM right after the break.
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4: 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Reuters Institute says we're now one of the top news brands in the nation. 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
1: Welcome back to Coast AM. I am Lisa Garr. We just passed 11:11:11 here, which I love. I do love our topic tonight, Jason Offit. He's talking about the world's monsters, and in his book, the most latest one, he's done the American Monsters and North American Monsters. This one, he examines creatures and jungle dinosaurs and giant birds drawn from cultures worldwide. And I asked before the break, has anyone ever seen one of these creatures? Have you ever had an experience with them? And we're going to take your calls. And I have just a question before we go to our callers, Jason. Do you feel that if we did have this sighting of one of these caught into a photo, how would it change what you do or the way people think about these types of creatures? Would they call them monsters anymore?
8: Well, the photos, this is where I have a real problem. Anything can be done with images nowadays. Used to be you could, it was pretty easy to tell if something was fake. Wait a second, that's not a UFO. That's a hubcap somebody threw in the air and took a picture of. But nowadays, I mean, especially with the influx of AI, any photos or videos are getting so hard to determine what's real or not. I just have a problem. If it's a live broadcast, of a Bigfoot crossing the road and something real is happening that I can put it next to, that's a different story. I just a picture's not going to do it for me. I like I said before, we need a body.
1: At this point, yeah, I understand. All right, let's go to some of our callers here. Greg in Remsen, New York. Hey, Greg, do you have a story or a question for Jason?
9: I got a question for Jason.
1: Okay.
9: This is about a creature, and it's the ancient Alaskan people talked of it, supposedly. It's called a Kushika. Kushiga, and it's supposed to be a half man, a half land otter. And the ancients said that when this creature was around, their people would disappear because of it. And I don't know much about it, and I never researched it, but if you know anything about it, Jason, is it half man? Which part is half man? And is this real old fashioned lore?
8: I'm not entirely sure. I do remember in my second monster book, Chasing North American Monsters, I wrote of an Inuit story from Alaska about a creature that could appear as an attractive human and attract people toward the water, where it would turn into an otter. It was kind of a were otter, and it would drown them. And it was such an interesting story that back when Charlie Sheen was going through his tiger blood phase, he actually took people up there to go look for it. They didn't find it, but it's a it's a story from Alaska that it's. Yeah, I don't know which half is which.
1: Well, I mean, that's a great question. But you've heard of these, and you have some type of story for every single one of these, which makes sense. You've mentioned some of the monsters that could supposedly be extinct animals. Could you tell us? You mentioned something about the bear, right?
8: Right. It was a Himalayan, I believe it was a Himalayan brown bear that, short-faced brown bear maybe that was, that had been declared extinct. And they found what they thought was DNA fur, and it turned out to be this bear, and it's not extinct anymore. And that's one of the things that I think is going to be found, hopefully, fingers crossed, around the world. The problem, we don't know, like I said, we don't know as much as we think. About an average of 18,000 new species of animal are found every single year. A lot of them are, you know, maybe birds or insects or fish, but we have mammals, we have some big animals that are found. In 1977 is when the megamouth shark was rediscovered. And that's like 18, 20 feet long. That's not a small creature.
1: Oh my God.
8: So I think maybe like the thylacine. There have been so many reports of the Tasmanian tiger over the years that has been declared extinct for decades that it's going to show up again, I have a feeling.
1: Yeah, yeah. We've got a caller here west of the Rockies, Aishas from Maui. How's it going out there in Maui?
10: Oh, hey. Oh, we're just waiting for the storm to hit.
1: Yes. Is it pretty quiet or is it pretty stormy?
10: Well, I'm on Maui, so I think it's going to hit south of us, but anyways, or west of us. But anyways.
1: Yes.
10: Yeah. No, it never hits the storms, and it really never hit Maui for some reason. Anyways.
1: Well, good.
10: I grew up in upstate New York. Actually, it's kind of funny because it's Lake Ontario, which I guess is now Lake America. But anyways, I went around the corner, and I almost ran over this thing. It was like 20 feet tall. It was real tall and skinny, and everything
1: 20
10: I
1: feet
10: listened
1: tall.
10: To was a, describes it as a Wendigo. I don't know if they're from that part of the country or not, because I think they're from like Lake Michigan area.
1: Wait, first of all, how can you almost run over something 20 feet tall?
10: Well, I came around a blind corner going home.
1: Almost hit it?
10: Yeah, almost, and it was in the middle of the road. It skirted out of the way, and then I go, what the heck was that? And I stopped and pulled over, and this thing was like 20 feet high. It was like tall and spindly. It had like, I don't know, it was like a grayish white color, real tall and spindly, nothing like I ever seen before. Well, when I stopped and pulled over and looked back, it was gone.
1: Wow.
10: But it was right near a small body of water. Real, real small body of water, like a pond, near Lake of America, Lake America.
1: Right,
10: actually,
1: right.
10: Lake Ontario.
1: Uh-huh.
10: I didn't think they were seen in this part of the country, that part of the country.
1: Have you heard of a Wendigo, Jason?
8: Right. A Wendigo is, it's what supposedly happens when someone becomes a cannibal. It is their doom to transform into a large, ravenous beast who must feast on human flesh. And that's just its punishment for its sin. And it's a northern U.S., but mostly southern Canadian thing. And 20 feet is a lot. I don't take, you know, I was driving in central Missouri a number of years ago, and I popped over a hill, and there was a llama standing in the middle of the road. So not a lot surprises me when you're driving.
1: But it was just a llama.
8: Just
1: a wild llama. Well, I wanted to ask you really quickly about the Mothman. We talked about it a little bit before the break. What does the Mothman reportedly look like?
8: It is a 6 to 7 foot tall. It's been, you know, generally seen at night, so it's described as black. But it has red glowing eyes, wings. It's human-like, and it can fly at incredibly fast speeds. It's been seen not just in Point Pleasant during the, you know, at the time of the collapse of the Silver Bridge back in, I think, what, 67? But it's been seen around a lot of other disasters as well. And it's been seen quite a bit over the last 10 years in Chicago. And there haven't been any big disasters other than, you know, the White Sox, but I don't know why it's been seen there, but
1: Do you have a picture of Mothman in the book?
8: You know, I think maybe in my first book there may be a picture.
1: Okay. And it's just like, it's a Yeti, right?
8: Oh, no. It's it is a humanoid creature. It's not all covered with hair, and a lot of detail hasn't been seen because, like I said, mainly it's at night, but it is a winged humanoid with glowing red eyes, and it can fly up to 60, 70 miles an hour. It's followed cars before.
1: Not something you would want to see flying above you.
8: No, the one winged thing that is Bigfoot-like is in Washington State. It's called Bat Squatch.
1: Ooh.
8: It's looks like a typical Sasquatch, except for it's purple, and it has wings.
1: Purple. Wow. And how many people have had accounts of this?
8: Oh, probably a half dozen, maybe. It's you know, not like it's a wingless cousin. It's only had a few.
1: Okay. So it's been seen by several, maybe six people, but purple.
8: Right. It's been, they've, you know, motorists, out in, you know, out in the wilderness and mountainous areas, they'll, you know, pop over a hill, like just like your our caller said, and just like I did with the llama. And there's this beast standing in the road, and it looks like a Sasquatch until it unfurls its wings and takes off into the sky.
1: Oh my goodness, yes, that would be incredibly terrifying. But people, it happens to people all the time, and they at least want to run away. These beasts, they want to go the opposite direction. All right, let's go to Sherry in Fredericksburg, Texas. Sherry, do you have a question or a comment for Jason Offit?
11: Yes, thank you, Lisa. Yeah, Jason, I have a question regarding Bigfoot. I remember something about if you want to win their confidence, give them some fish that you've caught. They value fish, and I would guess it's probably because, if this is true, because they're not easy to catch for a Bigfoot, maybe, because they're awfully heavy for damp ground, you know. Is there anything to that?
8: I'm not sure about the fish, because, I mean, grizzly bears, feed on fish, and they are huge animals as well. There have been a lot of stories that I've heard about people feeding Bigfoot, not just fish, even though Bigfoot stories about fishermen tend to be about the Bigfoot stealing their fish. But, you know, just feeding, you know, giving it fruit, or any sort of type snack, and it will bring you a present. So, yeah, these things, and I'm going to say if they exist, even though in my head, I think they do. That is a human-like behavior. And,
1: you mean trade, having a trade?
8: Right.
1: Well, I mean, that's based on how, I mean, we formed our entire nations on trade. So it's a behavior that keeps things moving forward. Mm-hmm. It just doesn't have to be specifically human.
8: Well, right. You give me this, I give you that, and you give me more of that.
1: Right. Or I threaten you. Yes. Yeah. Right. Well, I think that's fascinating. And also, you know, to know how to barter maybe with these beings so that you can have more level of communication would be fascinating. Let's talk to Hector in Tucson, Arizona. Hey, Hector, do you have a story for Jason or a question?
12: Okay, so I was in Prescott, Arizona, which is halfway between Phoenix, Arizona, and Flagstaff. And I lived up there, and it was a winter night. It was in November, and my buddy and I went for a drive, and it was snowing, and like all the roads and these back roads were all snowed out, and you could tell there was no cars there. Mm. And we had pulled over, and we were listening to music, and we were like, "Yeah, ow!" And we did these cat calls, kind of like. And then there's a cliffside. It's a major cliffside. Like, it's a beautiful sunset cliff, and underneath us, something goes, chop, and it mocked us, but it was so heavy. This was a very big animal, and it wasn't an owl. It wasn't a bear. It wasn't a mountain lion.
1: Did it sound human?
12: No, absolutely not human. This huge, and we were in shock, and we didn't speak for about 2 miles. My buddy got in his car. We went in reverse, and we were, it was so cold, and it was snowy, and this thing yelled back at us. It was amazing. Wow. It was not a human.
1: It must have been super loud.
12: It sounded. I would imagine this thing was bigger than a bear. It had deep, deep chest, and it goes, and it yelled at us. We were in shock, and that's in Arizona. And there's a lot of stories here in Arizona about Sasquatch.
1: So you and your friend both heard this?
12: We both heard it. We were both in shock. We were both speechless, and we did not talk for about 3 miles. We were trying to process what had just happened.
1: Uh-huh.
12: And it was all snow. There was no reason for anybody to be back there. It was about 2:30 in the morning. And like we said, ciao. We both saluted. And then all of a sudden, this animal, this big chested thing from beneath us, screamed back at us very deep.
1: Do you feel it wanted anything from you?
12: No, I feel like we were, like, we kind of surprised it, because we had shown up in the middle of nowhere, and it must have been doing whatever it was doing, and we just happened to show up in its territory, and we were saluting, and this beast just went, and it yelled right back at us, and it was huge.
1: Wow.
12: In
1: well,
12: Arizona, there's not animals like that.
1: No, I mean, especially what, and so it didn't hang around it, or you didn't hang around.
12: No, we were in shock. We stopped. We froze. We walked back to the car, and we were so slow to walk because we were in the snow, and it was black ice and everything. We were like, no way. Like, what in the world? Because there's nobody out there. We were about 12 miles from any cabin.
1: That's terrifying. I mean, were you scared?
12: We were terrified. We were in shock. We didn't speak. And we still, and every time we tell that story, we're like, dude, do you remember that time?
1: Yeah.
12: And we just kind of stop, and then we reflect, and then we don't even talk about it because it was, it just isn't real. It's unreal.
1: Yeah. That is a great story. Thank you so much for sharing. And I know there's probably a lot more people like you out there that have had experiences like this. And for you, having this experience with this Sasquatch, have you ever had any other experiences like that, like UFOs or Fringe, anything else?
12: Absolutely. I'm so glad you asked. I was kind of torn between this other story. So I lived in Page, Arizona, which is on Lake Powell. And I worked at a restaurant. I have the chills right now. So I worked at a restaurant, and it was Thursday night football. It was late, and like my girlfriend picked me up. And so I lived on the Lachie Reservation, which is just down the hill from Page, Arizona. And my girlfriend and I were just driving. There was no big deal. She was driving. We were relaxing, holding hands. And we saw this guy that ran across the street. There's one post lamp at Lachie, Arizona, which is right at,
1: the street. We have 30 seconds.
12: Okay. Anyway, this man had dreadlocks, and he had no clothes on, and he ran across the street, and he jumped inside of a hill and jumped over the fence, and he was not human, and he must have been a shapeshifter, and that was in Page, Arizona.
1: Mm-hmm. I believe you, my friend. Well, thanks for sharing, and I know anyone who's had these experiences, I'd love to hear from you. Give us a call. After the break, we will talk with you and be back with my guest, Jason Offit, after the break. You're listening to Coast to Coast AM.

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0: goal, to deliver his vegetables to the fruit market. Pat, where do we have in the United States 83-year-olds driving their motorcycle down to the vegetable market? We don't have it. We followed him to his home where he was up on a 30-foot ladder trimming a tree. He works in the fields about 4 to 6 hours a day. And he introduced us to his neighbor, who was 90 years old without a wrinkle on his face. Neither of them use reading glasses. And, of course, he works about 6 to 8 hours out in the fields every day. This was remarkable. I almost felt, Pat, I was in some sort of a place where the dinosaurs are still living or something. It was so remarkable. These people just exhibit a youthfulness, a flexibility in their joints, certainly a healthfulness that we just don't see everywhere else. In fact, it was so remarkable that the Emperor of Japan actually has visited this village. Pictures were taken there. You could see them all over the village there as they had posted them. So this had stood out. And, of course, Connie Chung, ABC News 2020, had gone to visit there in the year 2000. This was originally on television. You could see the actual pictures for yourself. But the HA revolution has come here, Pat. And, of course, we've had 3 years of use of HA. But we could lose people in the science. So they want to know, what's real? Is this for real? Well, it's real for Tom, who writes to us, a pharmacist now from Santa Cruz, California, 70 years of age, participating in the Hawaii Ironman contest in Kona, Hawaii, this past year, 70 years old. He said this new HA formula for the joints did a great job. Now, certainly a pharmacist would know. Here's John writing to me and saying, you know, at age 55, boy, when I tried HA, I'm now back to playing full court basketball with the 20-year-olds, and I've even begun to jog again. These are the kinds of reports that we hear.
1: Let me ask you a question here. You mentioned glucosamine, and there's another one out there that's pretty popular, MSM. How does this HA stack up against those other ones? The other ones, you have to take them for a while before you even see any results.
0: You do, and most of these are very positive dietary supplements. They certainly have lots of benefits. Glucosamine takes quite a while to kick in. MSM is a wonderful sulfur compound. And again, it's an anti-inflammatory, as are many things like fish oil. And so these are all wonderful, but they're not dealing with the origin of the problem. The origin of the problem is the loss of cushioning in the joint. And if we can just replace this, if we can find a way to get that cushioning back, that's what we call youthfulness. That's what we had when we were young. Here's David writing to me from New York, 25 years, looking for something that would help support his lower back. And, of course, he said, I can't believe it now. He says, I can't thank you enough for this product. People have tried all the alternatives. They've searched everywhere else, Pat, and they haven't heard of hyaluronic acid.
1: Now, the reorder rates on HA sort of tell me that things are phenomenal. The product works. The study shows how. But what are the customers saying? What are they telling you? Candidly, what are they saying to Bill Sardi?
0: If the horses come back to the trough, there must be good water there. It's amazing to me how people say, just keep sending this. It's wonderful. It changed my life. Here's Lorraine saying, I can't believe it, but I'm able to run. I love it. Run 5 miles a day. My skin, nails, they're great. Telling everybody about it. These are online. You can go see some of these comments. Purity Products has it online, where people just log in and tell you. These aren't edited in any way. Here's Brent writing, says, no one at Purity Product made an outlandish claim about HA joint formula, but 3 days after I started taking it, I noticed the difference. This stuff really worked. It's your own personal discovery. That's why Purity Product wants you to have this bottle. You call. Nobody's going to hound you. You call that number. They're going to send you a bottle, a full month supply, and you can do it without any risk. You just kick in a few bucks, and you're going to experience this for yourself. Like the people who've written in and said all these wonderful things. Here's Harold, 85th year, he says, I'm in. He says, I'm doing very well on HA. Thank you very much. Here's Jasmine saying, my face looks moist and youthful, and I'm getting people asking me about it. What am I taking? Of course you will.
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1: 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How's it taken? 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How much do I need to take every day?
2: It's a capsule. 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Purity Products wants you to get this new HA joint formula risk-free, and you're going to get this new HA joint formula with this new hydrox molecule from the olives, the stabilizing antioxidant, along with the HA. It works wonders. I don't know how I can convince your audience of this, Pat, but to read these wonderful letters, tell them that this works. It worked for my dog. It's worked for my mother-in-law. It worked for my brother. These are real stories from real people who tell us that it worked for them. And I know people want to know there's good science behind it. I went all over the world. I went to Japan. I called researchers in laboratories all over the world to write a whole book, get hundreds of references before we began to realize even that HA was safe to use, effective. It's really a wonderful dietary supplement. You haven't heard about it yet, but you will. It'll be on the front page of Time magazine in due time. In the meantime, what about you? Purity Products wants you to get this new HA joint formula risk-free, and you can get a bottle of this new wonderful HA joint formula.
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1: Bill, let's talk about some of the visible signs of aging and how this HA formula from Purity Products addresses these signs.
2: Well, certainly when we look in the mirror, when we see, well, let's say we're twin brothers, if we're looking, one of us ages faster than the other, how do we know that? And we're looking at our hair, we're looking at our skin, how smooth it is. You're losing HA. That's what your body's telling you. How do you get it back? Just think, there is a way. And Purity Products, taking all the risk out, all of the issues about you coming up with the dollars and everything, they just want you to try it because we're talking about replacing an all-natural molecule in your body. You can take this. Thousands have. And so they've pioneered the way. You need to be added to the list. If you're taking glucosamine, well, try HA. And you're going to find the kind of results that we're talking about here on the air. And you can do it without any risk. All you're going to do is help Purity Products with a little bit of the cost. And you are going to get a bottle of this new HA joint formula with this new hydrox molecule as well into it to help trigger your body to make more HA. Losing HA and aging are equivalent to the same thing. How do you get it back? How do you get this wonderful youth molecule? There certainly is one. Ponce de Leon was right. The fountain of youth, the body is 72% water, but it needs to be held into a cushioning gel. No, this isn't going to cause water retention. No, it doesn't increase any kind of problems like that. It's all natural. You had a lot more of it when you were young. You just need to get a little bit of it back. I know the more, Pat, that I say good about this, people find it unbelievable.
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5: 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Here's Manny Munoz.
6: I am Manny Munoz. Thank you for tuning in to iHeartRadio's Communities. It is our weekly public affairs show where we try to bring you conversations that'll help you better understand important issues or maybe just some interesting topics. Either way, I do hope you'll stick around for the next half hour. And if you have any comments, questions, or suggestions, please feel free to reach out on Instagram. My handle is at IODManny. That's at IODManny. Now, let's get on with the show. Identity theft used to mean somebody got hold of your credit card number or your social security number. Today, criminals can get into your phone, take over your accounts, even use AI to sound or look like someone you trust. So how do we protect ourselves? Let's bring in the CEO of Identity Theft Resource Center, Eva Velasquez. Eva, I appreciate the time. Thanks for joining us.
7: Yeah, I'm happy to be here.
6: Their website, by the way, is idtheftcenter.org. Really has changed quite a bit in the last 10, 20 years when we talk about what identity theft means.
7: Oh, 1,000%. There are so many different ways that your identity can be misused. So I just tell people to think about all of the ways that you prove you are you. And how you're using your identity, from booking rideshare to getting government benefits to getting medical services, also to making charges on an existing credit card or even opening a new line of credit. If someone has the right data and information about you, they can pretend to be you and do all of those things.
6: And most of us don't even think about how much of that personal information we carry around just on our phone. It's not even, our credit cards or a social security number anymore. All of it is on our phone, generally speaking.
7: That's very true. It's not only on our devices like our phone or our laptop, but we're also putting it on our accounts. Think about all of the things you share on social media accounts. Maybe you like where you bank and you follow them, or you talk about what kind of cars or clubs you belong to. All of that information about you, that unique behavioral biometric data, sometimes we just share that ourselves. And then, of course, we have to talk about data breaches. When we trust companies with our data and they unfortunately suffer a breach, that's another way that this information gets out of our control.
6: Yeah, your latest research shows that the criminals are increasingly not only getting into our phones, but our computers. And once they gain access to even a simple email account, it's incredibly valuable for them, isn't it?
7: Well, I really want people to rethink how they think about their email accounts, because that's the keys to the kingdom. You may think, oh, it's not a big deal. It's like another throwaway account, or it's not as important as, say, my financial accounts or my bank account.
6: Right.
7: It absolutely is, because that's what you use to do password reset. So if someone has control of your email account, boy, oh boy, they can get control of a lot of other accounts.
6: We've got everything. It feels like everything has two-step authentication now, right? You want to log into your account, you get a code on your phone or whatever, you put that in, and then you're allowed in. Does that make things completely trustworthy and unbreakable?
7: It certainly makes them better. Uh-huh. Look, we're never going to get to zero risk. That's just impossible. But using multi-factor authentication reduces the risk significantly. The only caveat there is that if you share that code, if you fall for a phishing attack or someone says, hey, can you share this code with me? Then that's where it breaks down. So don't ever share that code with anyone other than with the website or the app that you're trying to log into.
6: Yeah, you talk about phishing attacks or those types of scams. I can't tell you how many times a day I get text messages. I don't answer the phone anymore, but I get text messages telling me, hey, we've got your resume, got a great work from home job for you, or hey, I'm in the neighborhood, can I come by and give you a roof repair estimate or whatever. It is really amazing how many of these scams are out there at any one time.
7: We are being deluged.
6: Yeah.
7: It is just unbelievable. And it's not just text messages, it's emails, it's phone calls, it's DMs on social media accounts. I mean, any way that a bad actor can insert themselves and get in touch with us, they are absolutely leveraging it and using it. So we have to be on guard all the time.
6: We're speaking with Eva Velasquez, Identity Theft Resource Center CEO. Their website is idtheftcenter.org. Somebody like you, this is what you do for a living. What are the top two or three identity theft threats that worry you the most right now?
7: I think right now it is the state of phishing.
6: Yeah.
7: And the use of AI to perfect these hooks. And when I say phishing, I mean smishing, because I mean by text, whatever the medium, whatever the channel is, they are letter perfect. We used to be able to identify these attacks by looking at poor grammar, maybe on an email, the logo was fuzzy, maybe even on a fake website. It felt off. It didn't look quite right.
6: Mm-hmm.
7: But that's not the case anymore. We cannot continue to use the litmus tests that we've used in the past. You just have to, if you didn't initiate the contact, just go to the source and verify. And that's becoming really, really hard because the hooks are really, really convincing. It's not that people are careless or less sophisticated.
6: Mm-hmm.
7: It's that deluge we were just talking about. And the fact that using AI allows the bad guys to create letter perfect things that will not trigger that response in you of, oh, this doesn't look or feel right.
6: Yeah.
7: And we're being deluged. And well, it costs them nothing and they can just do it at scale.
6: Sure. And that's kind of a punch in the gut, because even before AI, there were still smart, well-informed people who regularly, fell for these scams. And it always seems to me it's the ones that say, oh, I'll never fall for that. I'm not gullible. The ones that actually do fall for it.
7: Well, it's not about being smart or savvy, again, or careless. It's the fact that it's your emotions that are being leveraged. So our logical brain is really good at making logical choices, but our emotional brain, not so much. That's that whole fight or flight.
6: Yeah, on many levels in life.
7: I mean, let's think about it. So when someone actively is trying to trigger and elicit those emotional responses by creating a sense of fear, a sense of urgency, a sense of hope, all of that is designed to counteract our logical choices. So I just always tell people, we need to acknowledge, all of us, and I include myself in this statement, we are all vulnerable to these different types of scams and hooks, and it's just differently, because it really depends on how do we engage in the outside world, particularly the digital world. What websites do I visit? How much am I on social media? Do I text a lot? How much do I use my devices?
6: Mm-hmm.
7: All of those things add to what our different vulnerabilities are. But first and foremost, we have to acknowledge that we're all vulnerable.
6: Are there red flags that all of these scams have in common that should immediately, like, you know, make us stop what we're doing and think?
7: There are some things like creating that sense of urgency. You have to act right now. You don't have any time to think.
6: Right.
7: But also creating a sense of fear. This is law enforcement. This is the government contacting you. And if you don't do what we say, you're going to somehow lose personal freedom or lose access to your money. But one of the new twists we've seen is almost like a sense of hope, a sense of playing on your hopefulness, kind of like the lottery scams still do, and they'll still exist.
6: Right.
7: But they're using it in different ways. We need your help. We've actually caught a bad guy, and they're trying to infiltrate your accounts, or they're using your identity to peddle salacious content, things of that nature, where you go, oh my gosh, I need to help fix this. I want to be part of the solution. And so they're playing on your hope. And that is a very powerful emotion.
6: Yeah, you're not kidding. I hadn't even thought about it that way. When you throw, as you were talking about a minute ago, AI into it, things like caller ID can be spoofed, right? We could see.
7: Oh, yeah.
6: I've been, as a matter of fact, a quick story. I was sitting next to my wife in the car. Her phone rang with my number and my name showing up that it was me calling her while my phone, you know, is up on my windshield, you know, the little holder thing. And she looked at me like, how is this even happening? And so we know numbers can be, you know, can be cloned or whatever. What with AI, what hope do we really have of protecting ourselves? Because it is a scary new level.
7: It's going to be a huge challenge for us, again, because I go back to those things that we used to use as a litmus test.
6: Yeah.
7: Please do not trust caller ID. Anyone listening to this, it can be so easily spoofed. But now you can't really even trust your own voice detection, because voice cloning is real. It's cheap. It only takes 3 seconds of audio. So it's very easy to clone someone's voice. It's very easy to create deep fake videos, even cheap fakes. They're not expensive. So the video actually looks like either you or if you are the intended victim, someone you trust. I mean, I hate to say it, but it's almost like, look, you can't really right now trust your ears and eyes. You have to think more about, what is this contact? What are they asking me for? Mm-hmm. And when people start asking you for money, that's the, to me, money or data, that's the universal red flag. Hang on a second. Why are you asking me for my data or my money? I'm going to stop right now, because I'm going to choose who I share my money and my data with. So you choose who you share that with. Don't let them choose you.
6: Just a few more minutes here with Ava Velasquez, the Identity Theft Resource Center's CEO. Their website, again, is idtheftcenter.org. What about kids? Should parents worry about their children's identity being stolen? Like they're, you know, traditionally, I guess their social security number or something like that, years before a kid will ever need it?
7: Absolutely. And I don't want to fearmonger here, but and add to parents' already burdened list, but this is the world we live in. So we keep our kids safe. We, you know, we teach them to hold hands, look both ways when you're crossing the street. Yeah. Learning to manage like cybersecurity and their identity, it's part of the deal now. I encourage parents, please freeze your children's credit. It's free. You can do it for yourself. You can do it for your kids. You can do it for any dependent adult. So you're taking care of your parents if you're part of that sandwich generation. Yes, it does take a little bit of legwork. You got to jump through a few hoops, but we have free resources on our website that walk you through, you know, very granularly walk you through the process. And I do want to mention, I'm so thankful that you've mentioned our website a couple of times, just to let people know we're a 501c3. Everything, all the services that we provide to you, whether it's recovery plans, risk minimization techniques, all the information, the newsletter, it is all free to you. We don't charge victims and consumers for any of the services that we provide.
6: IDtheftcenter.org, IDtheftcenter.org. You mentioned freezing your credit. What is the downside to doing that? Or is there?
7: There's a tiny downside, and that is if you want to open new lines of credit in your name, you have to thaw it. But I can tell you from experience, it has gotten very, very easy to manage it, to thaw it. You just have to plan ahead. And I almost don't think it's a downside, because the upside is makes you plan just a little bit for your budgeting, makes you be a little bit more thoughtful about those spontaneous purchases.
6: Right.
7: If you want to open a credit card or go get a car loan, you have to plan for it. And it gives you a second to think. It's also one of the most proactive steps that you can take to protect yourself.
6: Yeah,
7: it doesn't solve everything.
6: Right.
7: It doesn't solve everything. Your identity can still be misused in a number of other ways. But no one, even if they have all of the data required, can open that new line of credit because your credit is frozen.
6: What do you at the Identity Theft Resource Center do to help someone who's been victimized?
7: We have a contact center that's staffed by real people, not AI chatbots.
6: Thank goodness, actual human beings.
7: Actual human beings who have received extensive training, not just in the mechanics of recovery, but also they're trauma-informed. They understand that we're dealing with crime victims, people who are going through the worst day of their life. So you can call us at the toll-free number. You can live chat with us on our website. You can email us. You can reach out to us on social media with a direct message, and we will get back in touch with you and listen to the unique details of what's happening to you and your unique situation, because not everyone has the same access to resources. If you're a member of the blind, low vision community, you may need to receive our services in a different way.
6: Mm-hmm.
7: If you're a member of the deaf, hard of hearing community, you may need to receive our services in a different way. And we are cognizant of that. So we will give you a tailored recovery plan, step by step. We don't do the work for you because we don't want to collect your data, but we will hold your hand throughout the entire process. And your case manager walks with you through that process, whether it takes a day, a week, a month, a year, 2 years.
6: Last thing for you. I know for a fact 10, 15, 20 years ago, it would be a nightmare if someone had their identity stolen to try and get their life back together, their financial life back together. Is it easier in this day and age, or more difficult?
7: It's difficult in different ways. 20 years ago, and ICRC has been around for 26 years. We were founded in 1999. Mm. And at that time, we really didn't even understand what this crime type was. So we had a lot of people walking around being accused of crimes, being accused of perpetrating fraud.
6: Right.
7: When it wasn't them. And so they had to fight to prove this negative, to prove their innocence. That certainly still happens, and a lot of people feel that way, but there are more resources, and there is a better understanding at many of the institutions that this is a real threat and a real thing that people experience. Where it has become more difficult is the vulnerabilities, the different ways,
6: sure,
7: particularly digital, that we use our identity and verify that, I am me. That has just expanded exponentially. So therefore, the vulnerabilities have expanded. Therefore, the misuse has expanded. And there's just so many different ways. So that's become much more difficult. We get people that were like, I didn't even know this could happen. I knew somebody could make maybe false, phony, fraudulent charges on my credit card, but I had no idea they could go get surgery in my name.
6: Right.
7: I had no idea someone could serve a prison sentence using my identity that then pops up on a background check when I'm trying to get a promotion at work. So that, I think, is what's become more difficult.
6: My goodness, that's mind-blowing. Ava Velasquez, Identity Theft Resource Center, CEO. The website, again, idtheftcenter.org. Ava, I appreciate the time. Thanks so much for the information. Be well.
7: Happy to be here. Thank you.
6: You're listening to iHeartRadio Communities, our weekly public affairs show. I am Manny Munoz. If you have any thoughts, comments, or questions, please feel free to reach out to me on Instagram. My handle is at IODManny. That's at IODManny. AI is already in our classrooms, whether schools are ready for it or not. 6 in 10 teachers said to be using it for their work. 7 in 10 teenagers admitting to using it for schoolwork, and yet most teachers say they've never gotten any formal guidance about how AI should be used. Let's discuss it with Joy Okoro, Chief Impact and Operating Officer for Teach for America. Joy, I appreciate the time.
4: Thanks. I'm so happy to be here. And this is such an important topic. So I'm eager to dig in with you.
8: Yeah, it is really, really important. Let's start off broadly. How dramatically do you think AI is really going to change the classroom in this school year or next?
4: I mean, gosh, when I think about that question, the thing that comes to mind is the phrase that as much as things change, things stay the same is what comes to mind. So I really do think that AI is going to evolve and influence what's happening in classrooms. But it's also true that that is going to result in us continuing to double down on the fundamentals of teaching, which I believe is a relationship between an adult and a student. When I think about my own classroom experience, I think if you were probably to think about yours, you're likely to remember your favorite teacher or a moment that you've had with them. And I believe that that's something that AI can't replace. But I also think we have to be eyes wide open. This technology is here, and I do think it's starting to shape how teachers experience the role, how students experience their work. And so as much as it will change things, I think a lot of things are going to be the same about the relationship between a student and their teacher.
8: So it could be, I guess both things could be true, right? This could be just yet another useful educational tool and also something that fundamentally changes how we teach.
4: That's right. That's right.
8: What do you want a teacher who might be listening? This show is heard on about 230 radio stations every weekend. What would you like a teacher to understand about using AI that she might not really comprehend?
4: Yeah, I mean, well, let me start with how I think I would recommend a teacher orient.
8: Mm-hmm.
4: And I think that words come to mind, and I think a teacher should orient cautiously, but also curiously. And what we already actually know about this generation, and particularly at Teach for America, we recruit young people who otherwise may not be seeking to enter into the classroom, providing them an opportunity to make a meaningful difference in the lives of kids and also develop their leadership over time. And what we know about this generation is that they actually are skeptics of AI, while at the same time, they are AI natives. They grew up with iPads. They are very familiar with the technology, sometimes knowingly and unknowingly. And so they're actually coming to the table with a little bit of skepticism, which I think is healthy. And I think when stepping into the role of a teacher, folks should be cautious because like anything, things could be used for good. They could be used for bad. Sometimes you may hear things like, you know, was it helping students cheat or are they not critical thinkers? That is as true as AI helping to enhance the learning, enhance the critical thinking, giving them access to more perspectives than just what's going on in their classroom and their school building. So I feel like my advice to them on how to orient is to lead with that cautiousness, but to be curiosity, but to also be curious about how to allow it to be a tool that is enhancing what they want to be true for their kids, which we know we want kids to be thoughtful, values aligned, critical thinkers, because that's what the world's going to require of us, especially as information is available at our fingertips.
8: Now. Right. You mentioned the kids, and I mentioned the statistics. 70% of teenagers admit that they're using AI for homework. Big difference between using AI to get an answer and using AI to learn.
4: Very, very, very big difference. And also, the world is just moving so fast. So when I think about some of the pros and the assets of AI, I just think about how students so quickly can have access to multiple perspectives, summaries of lots of books at the same time. And again, I don't believe that that should replace what happens when you sort of dive deep into a book and you form your own opinions. But sometimes we all, especially in the age of social media, living in an echo chamber. And so I think having quick and easy access to multiple perspectives is really a good thing. So I do think that AI can be used to help us learn. And I think that's the way a lot of students are orienting to it as they're doing their homework.
8: Few more minutes here on iHeartRadio Communities. I'm speaking with Joy Okoro, Chief Impact and Operating Officer at Teach for America. Their website is teachforamerica.org. You and Anthropic have created this new AI fluency course for teachers. Take me through exactly what that is.
4: Totally. We are so excited about this partnership because to the point that you made earlier, we all have a lot of learning to do about what this is and actually how to use it. And so in this partnership that we have with Anthropic, we've essentially created a course that helps educators understand how AI tools work, where they can strengthen instruction, deepen student learning. And also, this course talks about where the technology falls short and how our teachers can make ethical, professional judgments about when AI belongs in teaching and learning and when it doesn't. And so we just want to ensure that our teachers are have access to meaningful learning as they're honing their craft as educators, ensuring that they avoid pitfalls and center on keeping the human connection with the student at the center. Mm-hmm. And so I'm excited about this partnership with Anthropic because I think they have a lot to learn from us as folks who have been in this work for 35 years and understand what an effective classroom and a relationship student looks like, relationship between a teacher and student looks like. And we have a lot to learn from them as they're shaping and building this technology that we're all using. So, you know, I know sometimes AI can be a little bit of a spicy topic in the world right now, but I do think excited about our partnership because like has been true for us at Teacher America for 35 years, we want to stay on the cutting edge and we don't want to just be consumers. We want to be shaping what this is
8: sure.
4: in classrooms across the country. Yeah.
8: Yeah, for sure. Where I live here in South Florida, I know the school districts are trying to find the best practices on how to implement AI into the classroom, but it kind of feels like schools are already way behind the curve. Am I not reading that right?
4: I mean, I think that's true. I mean, it is hard to implement anything at scale. So whether or not we're talking about a brand new curriculum, if we're talking old school textbooks, and today if we're talking about brand new technology that's moving at a quick pace.
8: Yeah.
4: So I don't think our schools are behind for lack of trying, but I do believe that our schools they care deeply because we're dealing with young people and students about getting it right. And sometimes that does mean that we're moving a little bit slow. But I think that is what's also true is that the technology is moving exceptionally fast. And so it does feel really, really hard to keep up. And I think that's an important role that our teachers at Teach for America, when they're partnering with districts across the country, can play. We, as a support organization to our districts, can help ramp up an understanding of how this technology can take shape. And I'm excited about our teachers bringing that into the schools that they're partnering in across the country.
8: Yeah, it feels like AI has arrived in the classroom before schools even had a chance to, kind of like the government right now, trying to figure out how to regulate and control it before it gets out of control. What exactly is this AI fluency course for teachers like? What can teachers expect and what will it help them do?
4: Yeah, I mean, I think it's going to, one, help them actually understand the basic tools because, you know, a lot of us are familiar with ChatGPT or how to type in and ask a question. But I'm learning my own self as I get deeper into understanding what's available to us through AI.
8: Sure.
4: There is that, you know, that typical tool that I think a lot of us are used to with like prompting. But there's also, I'm learning a lot that you can do to help build systems for yourself to increase efficiency. So some things that have taken a really long time as a former special education teacher, you know, I used to have to make schedules or, you know, write IEPs and things that took a lot of time for our teachers. So I think that there's a little bit of a efficiency element to it if you actually learn how to build these bots as I'm learning. And mm-hmm. So I think through the course that we have with Anthropic, we're teaching our teachers how to move just beyond typical prompting and get a response to actually build tools to solve problems as they see it in their classrooms.
8: Couple more minutes here with Joy Okoro, Chief Impact and Operating Officer at Teach for America. The website is teachforamerica.org. There's a brand new study out that talks about a study of, I think, 27,000 students that found that AI users did better on their homework grades, but eventually did significantly worse when they were tested. Does that worry you about how AI can make it look like a child is learning and succeeding, but not necessarily learning or succeeding?
4: I think homework is a wildly debated topic in the world of education, the extent to which it supports a student's learning. I can share my own personal perspective. I think that our students do need practice. Mm-hmm. And as a former educator, what I've come to learn is what happens when you practice incorrectly, which sometimes is happening when a student is alone working on homework and hasn't mastered the content yet. And so I don't experience the extreme direct connection between homework. I think AI can be used to help a student actually get it correct so that they can be practicing their content more accurately.
8: Right. So
4: I still see the opportunity in that.
8: Yeah.
4: And then when I think about the correlation between testing, that's also a wildly debated topic in education. I am pro accountability and I am pro testing because it creates transparency around what is true for students and not. But I also believe it's not the full story. With every student, there's a qualitative narrative that sits alongside the quantitative understanding, which we usually measure through tests that tell us how a student is doing. So I think as the technology grows, becomes more advanced, it just requires us to actually be more nuanced in how we think about whether or not a student is prepared to enter into the world, to be a thriving adult in society. And so I think we should keep looking at it and inform an opinion, but I don't have a firm opinion that I think there's a correlation between, homework and test results, et cetera. I think it's all data that helps us inform how we can evolve the future of learning.
8: Joy Okoro, Chief Impact and Operating Officer at Teach for America. That website again, teachforamerica.org. Joy, appreciate the time, the conversation. Best of luck.
4: Thank you so much, Manny.
8: I am Manny Munoz. I appreciate you listening to iHeartRadio's Communities this week. As always, if you have any questions, comments, or suggestions, reach out to me on Instagram. My handle is at IODManny. That's at IODManny. And that'll do it for another edition of iHeartRadio's Communities. I'm Manny Munoz. Until next time.
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18: Okay, second program. Glad to have all of you folks back. You've had your coffee break, and for those of you joining us out in your living rooms or wherever, we're just going to continue right on where we left off in the last half hour. In fact, all four programs this afternoon will probably just run together. I'm not going to try and end in a particular place. And if we end up in a middle of a verse at the end of the program, we'll just pick it up in the next half hour. So be aware of that this afternoon. All right, we're talking about the next great event on God's calendar after the rapture of the church will be the 7 years of tribulation, the vexation and wrath of God, predominantly on the nation of Israel, as we showed in the first half hour. But I decided to just stop for a second and establish again from Paul's writings why I so adamantly stand on the fact that we will not go into the tribulation. We will not find out who the Antichrist is. That will not be revealed until after we're gone. And, of course, the primary scripture for that is 2 Thessalonians chapter 2. And I think most of you in the studio, I've already given that to you. For those of you out on television, join us then, if you will. 2 Thessalonians chapter 2, and we're going to start right at verse 1. And remember, we're going to establish why I teach that this will take place before the Antichrist is revealed. All right, verse 1. Now we beseech you, brethren. So Paul is talking to his Gentile believers. Now, you know, it's amazing what these anti-Paul people can dream up. Somebody had given this guy one of my tapes delineating Paul's apostleship. And he came back with a series of questions that the guy should send me. And, I mean, it's just unbelievable. Well, one of the tenets that I had held to in that particular tape was that Paul alone was the foundation or the founder of the body of Christ, according to 1 Corinthians chapter 3, where he says, I am the master builder. I have laid the foundation, which is Jesus Christ crucified. And so this guy comes back and he says, well, that only applied to the congregation at Corinth. He was the master builder of the church at Corinth. Now, I haven't answered it yet. I may not. I don't know. But listen, if that be the case, then when he wrote to the Romans that we are joint heirs with Christ, then that would mean just the church of Rome? When Paul writes to the Galatians that you're not under law, you're under grace. Oh, that was just for the Galatians. That's not for us. See how ridiculous their arguments get? It just is nonsensical. But they'll dream up anything to refute what Paul has said. But here again, Paul is beseeching then these Gentile believers up at Thessaloniki. I guess the way they pronounce it in the ancient time, what we call Thessalonica. But he says, I beseech you, brethren, by the coming of our Lord Jesus Christ and our gathering together unto Him. Now, all you have to do is be a sixth grade mentality and look at that. Does that say I'm coming to the Mount of Olives? No. He's going to gather us to Himself, as He had explained in 1 Thessalonians chapter 4. And so there's no way that you can put this in line with the second coming when He comes and stands on the Mount of Olives after all the horrors of everything. All right, now then, evidently, people who were trying to upset Paul's teaching and his Gentile believers had come in and told these Thessalonian believers that they were already in the tribulation, that there was no such thing as a rapture taking place until after the tribulation and so forth. So this is why Paul is saying what he's saying. He said, I beseech you, brethren, concerning these things, and are being brought up into meeting the Lord in the air. All right, now verse 2, that you be not soon shaken. See, mentally, don't get all upset by what these false teachers are telling you. That you be not soon shaken in mind, or be troubled, neither in spirit nor by word. In other words, don't let these guys come in and fast talk you into thinking that you've missed something and that you're out in left field. No. Nor by a letter as from us. What does that imply? They were actually forging letters and sending them into his churches and signing Paul's name to it. I mean, the devil will stop at nothing. And so that's what they were doing. And so the Thessalonians, now you got to always remember, what kind of people were Paul's converts? Well, they'd just come out of paganism. They knew nothing of the Old Testament. They knew nothing of Israel's law and Israel's God. They were just simply brought out by believing in the death, burial, and resurrection of this Jesus of Nazareth, and God had transformed their lives and had given them the Holy Spirit, wherever they were able to withstand all the pressures of persecution and everything. But you see, they didn't have a lot of theology behind them. They were still babes in Christ, and so these false letters would come in, and you can understand, it would throw a curve at them, see? And so Paul is almost frantically writing to them, don't believe this stuff, see? And don't you take a forged letter as from me, and don't you believe for a minute that the day of the Lord is at hand, because it couldn't be at hand until they were raptured, as he had taught in 1 Thessalonians, see? All right, now then, verse 3 is the one I want to spend just a couple more minutes on. So he says, let no man deceive you. Don't you let someone come in and say, well, you're in the tribulation and there's no such thing as being called out ahead of it. You're going to go through the horrors of all the prophetic things. So he said, don't let anyone deceive you by any means, for that day. Well, what day? The day of the Lord. And what's the day of the Lord in Scripture? The 7 years, see? That day, the tribulation, shall not come unless there come first a departure. Now, I've had Jerry put these men's name on the board, and I want you to lock this in this afternoon like nothing. I've used them before, but I haven't put them on the board. These are the first five translations of the original manuscripts from the Greek. Total? Is it gone? Nuremberg? Okay. Tyndale, 1534. A year later, Coverdale. And he's the one that I have quoted on the program over and over. Coverdale, way back here in the 1500s, said, always determine who wrote it, to whom is it written, what were the circumstances, what went before, what follows after. That was this guy. And he translated the whole Bible from Greek to English in 1535. The next one was the Geneva Bible, which, of course, was over in Switzerland. And that was in 1537. Then came the next one, the Cranmer Bible, which was in 1539. And then several years after those four were completed, we had the Beza, and I'm not as acquainted with this one, in 1565. But these four basic translations from English, from Greek to English, all within a matter of 4 years. Now, when the King James came along then in 1611, the 1611 translators used Tyndale's almost word for word, and these other three as well. So all of these early translations were agreed on this verse that it should have been translated, depart instead of fall away. Now that's the point I want to make. Why the King James came in and used the word falling away, I'll never know. But it still means basically the same thing. But now read it in that light. Let no man deceive you by any means, for that day, the tribulation, cannot come except there come a departure first. And that word departure is used 11 times, if I'm not mistaken, by Luke in his gospel, in the book of Acts, and in Paul's epistles. 11 times it's always translated to depart from one place to another. All right, so the departure here, as we've taught before, this is review. This departure then is the body of Christ removed from one place to another, from earth to heaven. See? All right. So unless there is a departure first, then can that man of sin be revealed, who, of course, is the son of perdition. And then Paul goes on and explains that individual, much like Daniel does back in chapter 11. So I want to make the point that here we come to to the end of this dispensation of the grace of God, the outcalling of the body of Christ, and we have to be taken out first before the man of sin can be revealed to bring in those final 7 years. Okay, that's enough on that for now. Now let's come back and sort of pick up where we left off in that first half hour. And let's establish that from more portions of Scripture, it isn't just Daniel who speaks of those final 7 years. Come all the way back to Revelation. Revelation chapter 11. Revelation chapter 11. Now we're just going to establish this period of 7 years, so that you can't say, well, you're just using one verse back there in Daniel and so forth. No, all of Scripture alludes to a seven-year period. Revelation chapter 11, and come down to verse 2. The court which is without the temple, leave out in us with regard to that tribulation temple, and measure it not, for it is given unto the Gentiles, and the holy city, Jerusalem, they shall tread underfoot 42 months. How long is 42 months? Well, that's 3.5 years. This is the second 3.5, see, and we're going to go look at the first 3.5 in a minute. All right, so here we have 3.5 years. All right, now verse 3. I will give power unto my two witnesses, and they shall prophesy or speak forth 1,260 days. How long is 1,260 days? 42 months. How long is 42 months? 3.5 years. See how all these numbers fit? All right, now then, come on over to chapter 12, verse 6. Now we're speaking of the escaping remnant, which we're going to be looking at. But I'm just establishing now, and I hope I'm making sense, that this 7 years cannot start until the church departs. But once it starts, it's 7 years. It's 1,260 days, 42 months, another 1,260 days, 42 months, for a total of 7 years. All right, now in chapter 12, verse 6. And the woman, Israel, the remnant, fled into the wilderness, where she has a place prepared of God, that they, the Godhead, should feed her there 1,260 days. 1,260 days is what? 42 months. 42 months is 3.5 years. All right? And then you come on down again to verse 14. Still in chapter 12. And to the woman, this escaping remnant of Israel, were given two wings of a great eagle, that she might fly to the wilderness into her place, where she is nourished for a time, 1 year, plus times two, for a total of 3.5, from the face of the serpent. And so we have this over and over throughout Scripture, that we have a seven-year period of time. All right, now come back with me, and we'll go to the Lord Jesus himself. And in my goodness, if you can't believe him, then you are in tough shape. If you can't believe the Prince of Glory, if you can't believe the Creator of the universe, well, then I don't know. You

be ashes before he even gets his mouth open. And the gospel of grace won't be valid. It wouldn't do him any good to go out and preach our gospel, because it's not going to be under the gospel of grace. The Lord himself, here it is now, the Lord Jesus himself, if you got a red edition, it's in red, verse 14. And he says, this gospel of the kingdom. In other words, that which he and the 12 were preaching. And what was the gospel of the kingdom? That Jesus Christ was the promised Messiah. And he's going to bring in a kingdom. See? That's what's going to be preached. Well, now, isn't that logical? 7 years from now, here he's going to come back and stand on the Mount of Olives. He's going to set up his kingdom. And in will come the 1,000 years. Well, isn't that good news? Well, sure it is. And so that's the good news of the kingdom. That's what he preached in his first advent, and that's why he used the word this, see? And this gospel that he and the 12 were preaching at the time, this gospel of the kingdom, not the gospel of the grace of God that Paul preached, that we teach, but the gospel of the kingdom shall be preached in all the world. So it's not going to be confined to Israel. It's going to go into every tongue and tribe and nation, so that there will be candidates for the kingdom from every nation on earth to reestablish the population. See? All right, so they're going to preach it in all the world for witness unto all nations, and then shall the end come. How's the end going to come? His second coming. And he's going to come and stand on the Mount of Olives, and the horrors of what we saw in our last taping will have been consummated, and the earth will be made ready then as the Garden of Eden. All right, but now getting back to our seven-year time frame, now go on into verse 15. Verse 15. When you therefore shall see the abomination of desolation, that's the Antichrist, when he goes into the temple in the middle of the tribulation, as Daniel said in chapter 9, that he will go in and he will cause it to be defiled, and it will remain that way then until the 7 years are ended. Jesus is referring to it, see? When you therefore shall see the abomination of desolation spoken of by Daniel the prophet, and you see that individual stand in the holy place, in the temple, remember? Whoso readeth, let him understand. All right, then let them who be in Judea flee to the mountain. Now, we'll cover that in a later program. I don't want to do that just at this point in time. But see, here we have then the establishment of a seven-year period of time. That's exactly like we've got it on the board. 3.5 years, 3.5 years. And that, of course, will be ended with his second coming, and he'll bring in the kingdom. So now, whenever I teach Revelation, you've heard me say it before, the easiest way to understand these final 7 years and all the events is to take the events at the opening, in the midpoint, and at the end, and then fill in the details. All right, so we're going to concentrate this afternoon now on the opening events of this final 7 years of time as we know it. And that, of course, would have to be the appearance of the man Antichrist. All right, turn with me now then, if you will, to Revelation chapter 6. Revelation chapter 6. And we're not going to stay there very long. Just for a little bit in chapter 1, and then we're going to have to chase down some information. Revelation chapter 6. All got it? And I saw when the Lamb opened one of the seals. Now lock that word in. A seal. Just like when you seal a letter. Well, I always immediately think of the revenue stamps at the courthouse. You stick those revenue stamps on. It designates an official act, doesn't it? All right, now that's what this is. We're going to look at it in just a minute. And so when I saw the Lamb open one of the seals, and I heard, as it were, the noise of thunder, one of the four creatures said, come and see. And I saw, and behold, a what? A white horse. Not the white horse of Christ at his second coming in chapter 19, but a counterfeit.
And who is the master counterfeit in

0: revelation of the Antichrist under satanic power. So this is the appearance then of the Antichrist, which will open that 7-year period of time. It can't open until he is revealed, because he is going to unlock the 7 years and this first seal on this scroll. All right, now then we better go back, and we've done it before. A lot of this is review, of course. Just back up a page to chapter 5. What kind of a seal are we talking about? Well, it's a scroll. And that scroll was sealed, much like we would an envelope, but instead of with just the lap and the glue, it was sealed with 7 seals, so that it wouldn't unroll. All right? Revelation chapter 5. Now, I love teaching this. I can't help it. I just think it is so vivid. It's just such a beautiful picture. Verse 1, "And I saw in the right hand of him who sat on the throne." Who's on the throne? God the Father or God the Son? Well, God the Father. God the Son isn't sitting on a throne. He's at the right hand. All right, so here we have a picture then of God the Father on the throne. And he has a scroll, a rolled up, written within, on the inside where nobody could read it, but also on the outside, and then sealed with 7 seals. Now, can you picture that? That shouldn't be too difficult. Here you've got a papyrus laid out, and they write out all the details of a what? Mortgage. Yeah, I like to read lips. A mortgage. What kind of a mortgage? Satan. Well, when did Satan get the mortgage on planet Earth? Wow, here we go. Genesis. Now, isn't this fun? It better be. Otherwise, I might as well go home. Genesis. Chapter 1. Drop in at verse 28. Genesis chapter 1, verse 28. Now, I know we've done all this before, but some of it is probably 17 years ago. All there? Genesis 1, verse 28. "And God blessed them," that is Adam and Eve, "and God said unto them, Be fruitful, multiply, replenish the earth, subdue it, and have what? Dominion." Now, I think most people think that was over the Garden of Eden. No. How much dominion did he have? Everything in God's creation. See? It was all under Adam and Eve's control. They were given total dominion. That's what it says. See? "Replenish the earth and have dominion over the fish of the sea, the fowl of the air, over every living thing that liveth upon the earth." See? That was the realm of their dominion. Oh, but what happened? Come over to chapter 3. Verse 6. Now, I know this is all old hat to you, but it still bears repeating. Chapter 3, verse 6. "And when the woman saw that the tree was good for food," the one that the Lord said, "Thou shalt not eat of it," remember? "And that it was pleasant to the eyes, a tree to be desired to make one wise, she took of the fruit thereof and did eat, gave also unto her husband Adam, and he did eat." And then suddenly the eyes of them both were opened. They knew they were naked. They sewed fig leaves, and so on and so forth. All right. What happened? Adam dropped the ball. Right? In a simple act of disobedience, he dropped the ball. Now, when he dropped the ball, what did he lose? Dominion. He was no longer in control. He was now under the curse. But, oh my goodness, beloved, who picked up the ball? Satan did. And he's been running for a touchdown ever since. See? Now you think I'm kidding? Now I'll jump back up to the New Testament. Go to 2 Corinthians, chapter 4, verse 4. Verse 3 and 4. That cannot be. 2 minutes? I'm just getting started. 2 Corinthians, chapter 4, 3 and 4. But if our gospel be hid, it is hid to them that are lost, in whom, that is, in the lost of this world, the God of this world has blinded the minds of them who believe not, lest the light of the gospel of Christ, who is the image of God, should... Who's the God of this world? Satan! Since when? Since he picked up the ball that Adam dropped. Now come back with me to Matthew. Matthew. Chapter 4, verse 8. Now, I hope you're having as much fun as I am. You know, one of the best seminars I ever did, I was sick as a dog out in Indianapolis all day. But I tell you what, I told those people, I am sick as a dog, but I'm having fun. Because when you get this book opening up and how it all fits... Now, I'm sure you've all worked a jigsaw puzzle, and then all of a sudden a whole bunch fall in place. My, it gets exciting, doesn't it? Well, same way here. All right, we've got to do it quickly. 40 seconds. Verse 8, again, the devil, Satan, takes Jesus up into an exceeding high mountain and shows him all the kingdoms of the world. That is, from stem to stern, all of them. And the glory of them, and he said unto him, all these things will I give thee, if thou wilt fall down and worship me. Now, how do I always put it? Were all the kingdoms of this world his to give? Yes! Yes! But what did God know? Not really. Not really.
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3: We're learning more about the investigation into two bodies found last Monday in Boone. Boone police say they arrived at a home on 15th Street just before 9 in the morning after a report of a deceased man. Police say they found Gregory Evanson and Ronette Bunnell dead inside the home. After a detailed investigation, Bunnell's death has been ruled a homicide and Evanson's death a suicide. And the Iowa Department of Natural Resources is not recommending swimming in 15 Iowa beaches due to high levels of E. coli or algae toxins. They are Blackbone, Beads Lake, Brushy Creek, Clear Lake State Park, Crandall's, Geode Lake, George Wythe, Lake Aquabie, Lake Darling, Lake Manawa, Marble Beach State Park, McIntosh Woods, Pine Lake South, Prairie Rose, and Union Grove. I'm David Martin.
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4: Yes, so great to have you with us again today on the CC Broadcast as we continue to worship and praise and honor God for who He is and all He's done for us, and then also open His Word and invite Him to speak to us in a way that only He can, by the power of His Spirit. I'm encouraged to be bringing you a message today about how God does listen in on our conversations and what that might mean for us. Let's pray together. Heavenly Father, thank You for this chance to come together over the airways, open Your Word, listen for the voice of Your Spirit speaking to us about our lives. Do Your work in us. Thank You for loving us like You do, for not leaving us on our own. Minister to us, inspire us, shape us, mold us, correct us, instruct us into the pathway of life, in the ancient paths that You laid out for us to the river of life. We pray this together in Jesus' name.

Our gospel reading this morning is a portion of Mark's accounting of Jesus' life found in Mark chapter 9, verses 33 through 37. Jesus has recruited his disciples. They're traveling with him as he ushers in the kingdom of heaven here on the earth, teaching about the kingdom of heaven, demonstrating its power. And as they're traveling, Mark writes this, they, Jesus and his disciples, came to Capernaum. And when he was in the house, he asked them, "What were you discussing on the way?" But they kept silent, for on the way they had argued with one another about who was the greatest. And he sat down and called the 12, and he said to them, "If any of you would be first, he must be last of all and servant of all." And he took a child and put him in the midst of them, and taking him in his arms, he said to them, "Whoever receives one such child in my name receives me, and whoever receives me receives not me, but him who sent me." We are continuing looking at questions that Jesus asked while he was here on the earth that are recorded for us, and he is really, by any historical standard, known as the greatest leader of all times in human history. No one has influenced the world more. There's no more books been written about anyone more than Jesus. He is known by many of us and many down through history as their leader. Many of us refer to him as the shepherd of our souls. Jesus said of himself, "I am the good shepherd." He claimed this of his own fruition. "I know my own," he said, "and my own know me. Just as the Father knows me, and I know the Father." Jesus claimed to be in harmony with Almighty God. And to be in harmony with Jesus then is to be in harmony with God. A little later in that same chapter, John chapter 10, Jesus said this, "I and the Father are not only related, we are one." This is Jesus' claim to be God here. It's important, I think, when we study Jesus' life to keep this in mind. And there are specific characteristics that are revealed to us about God in the scriptures that we should keep in mind when we study Jesus. And for this particular passage, there's one characteristic about God that's important. I want to put it in the context of three. There are many names for God in the Jewish vernacular, not so many in the English. But in the Jewish vernacular, God has descriptive names that we often call Lord or God simply in the Bible. The very first one, pronounced in a different way than we pronounce it in English, is found in the very first verse of the Bible, where it says, "In the beginning, Elohim created the heavens and the earth." Elohim is a reference to the power of our Creator. God as all-powerful and ruler and judge of not just the earth, but all of the universe. In the beginning, Elohim, God the Creator, created. By the time we get to Genesis 17, we're introduced to another name for God. And this is the time when God comes to Abraham when he's 99 years old. He's known as Abram. And God changes his name and he says, "I am El Shaddai." He uses a different characteristic of his nature in this name. "I am El Shaddai," signifying one who is of ultimate power, God Almighty. Now, by the time we get to 1 Samuel chapter 2, verse 3, Hannah sings a song and uses yet a different Jewish name for God. And that is the name El Deot. El Deot. This is a name designating God as all-knowing. Omniscient is the word that we use to describe this aspect of the nature of God. I want you to keep God and Jesus' omniscience in mind as we look at today's text. They, Jesus and his disciples, came to Capernaum, and when he was in the house, he asked them, our question for the day. What were you discussing on the way? Remember, this is the omniscient God.
He is not asking this question because he has what we in our family call FOMO. He doesn't have fear of missing out on what was discussed as they were traveling on the road. We have this in our family. Most of us have a certain amount of FOMO. There are often times when we're going to discuss something as a topic in our family, and one of us will say, hey, I can't be there at that time. Can you wait until I get there? Because I don't want to miss out on the conversation. This is not Jesus' stance here. He is omniscient. He knows what has been discussed. But in his leadership style, he often uses questions to draw us out, to help us look in a mirror and reflect on ourselves and become more self-aware of what's happening in our lives. And so he asked them this question, what were you discussing on the way? What was going on in your conversation? Why would Jesus ask this? I want to give you perhaps three reasons, biblical reasons. The first would be our conversations reveal to us and to others what's in our hearts. Jesus unequivocally said this, an absolute truth. Now we can disguise it for a while if we want, but eventually out of the abundance of the heart, our mouth will speak. What's true about what's happening in our hearts will eventually come out of our mouths in one way or another. Jesus might be asking this question of his disciples so that they can reflect on what's in their heart by the topic and nature of their conversation that they were having that they thought they were in obscurity from God in. Our conversations reveal what comes out of our mouth, the topic of our conversations, the nature of our conversations, reveal to us and others about what's in our hearts. Secondly, if you read through the scriptures, we understand that God and Jesus, being one and the same, they care deeply about what's going on in our hearts. They care above almost all other things in our lives about what's true in here for us. When Samuel went to pick a new king for the Israelite nation, he went and he saw some young men, sons of Jesse, who looked like on the outside they would be good kings. Worldly appearances, external appearances, reputation, skills, abilities. But as Samuel was looking over these young men, the Lord came to him and said to him, "The Lord does not see as man sees. Man looks on the outward appearance, but the Lord looks on the heart." King Solomon, David's son, whom Samuel would anoint as king, later would write this in his book of Proverbs, inspired by the Spirit of God. The motives of a person's heart are weighed by the Lord. The writer of Hebrews would later write this. The Word of God is living and active, and that is true, because the Word of God is actually Jesus. He is the living Word. In the beginning was the Word became flesh and made his dwelling among us. Now, through his inspired Word, the Spirit divides our soul from our spirit. It is the living Spirit of Christ that applies the Word to the human heart to give us discernment there. And it says this, it discerns the thoughts and intentions of the heart. Internally, what's going on here? No creature is hidden from his sight. All are laid bare and exposed to the eyes of him. Notice he's referencing Jesus as the living Word. The eyes of him to whom we must all give an account. Now Jesus is training his young disciples, these zealous young men. And he's talking to them and he's exposing to them what's in their heart with this question. He cares deeply about our hearts. And he also knows that the words that we use in conversation with others can have a huge impact on them and on the world around us. James says this about the words that come out of our mouths. They can guide our whole lives like a bit can guide a horse or a rudder can guide a ship. Words are very powerful. The words that we use, life and death are in the tongue, King Solomon said. They can cause our words great destruction
like a tiny flame that can burn down a whole forest. And so King Solomon spends many of his Proverbs addressing the way we talk to one another. And so does the whole Bible. A gentle tongue, Solomon said, is a tree of life, but a perverse tongue can crush a spirit. Where words are many, he said, sin is not far away. A deceitful person can stir up strife with their tongue. A slanderer can separate even the closest of friends. But he says this, when there is no more wood, a fire goes out. And so when gossip is stopped, a quarrel will die down. And so Paul, under the inspiration of the Spirit, to the believers in Ephesus and then to us down through history, says, let no corrupting talk come out of your mouths, only that which is good for the building up of others, that it may give grace to those who hear. And if you don't follow this, you may grieve the heart of God. This question reveals to us that God cares about our conversations and what we say to one another, even in obscurity. But it also reveals to us that God wants you and I to be aware of and care about our words. They, Jesus and his disciples, came to Capernaum, and he was in the house, and he asked them, what were you discussing on the way? But they kept silent. Have you ever experienced that? Sometimes I will enter a room where two of my grandchildren are, and they're whispering to each other. And I'll say, hey, what are you guys talking about? And they go silent. I have had this experience in my life, where someone walks into a room and said, hey, what are we talking about? And no one wants to respond. Why? Why did the disciples go silent? Might I conjecture that they were embarrassed about what they were talking about? They were embarrassed because the content of their conversation was carnal, and they knew it. Now that's a big word, carnal. It means fleshly or worldly. The content of their conversation was selfish, it was greedy, it was self-serving, it was self-preserving in nature. It was sort of a backroom political conversation argument that they didn't know Jesus might know about. They kept silent. The text says, for on the way they had argued with one another about who was the greatest. Now, this is not uncommon for young men. I used to argue about this with my cousins all the time. It's like there are 12 Muhammad Ali's arguing with each other. I am the greatest of all time. No, you're not. I am the greatest. And when I was in Harlem with the young men that I hung out with, we did this a lot. Now, we kind of knew we were joking, but we kind of weren't. We were sort of like chesting up on each other. These are young men, and Jesus is training them to be his disciples. And they have gotten caught now arguing about fleshly and worldly things. Who knows what area of greatness they were talking about? It doesn't really matter. Jesus is exposing to them the nature and the motives that are going on in their hearts. They kept silent, for on the way they had argued with one another. And he, Jesus, sat down and called the 12. Now, together. This is a real come to Jesus moment. Let's all come sit down, Jesus says. Let's have a little talk together.
a literal come to Jesus. And he said to them, his disciples, if any of you would be first, he must be last of all. The kingdom of God is contrary to the way the world thinks. It's upside down. If any of you would be first, you must be the last, the servant of all. But his words must not have been getting through to them. And so he decides to use an illustration. He took a child, says. Child. A dependent one. The most vulnerable. The least of these. In the midst of these young men, and he put him in the midst of them. I wonder how long Jesus took taking this child and just setting this child in the midst of these young, testosterone-ridden men. And then he took the child in his arms. I don't know if you've been around children lately, but I have a picture of one young child here. He looks so tough on the left. So tough. And on the right, he's being a child. Vulnerable. Dependent. The least of these. He took a child, put him in the midst of them. And taking him in his arms, he said to them, whoever receives one such child in my name receives me. You understand the softness of heart that Jesus is wanting his disciples to develop. Whoever receives one such child in my name receives me. Whoever receives me receives not me, but also God. As much as you do it unto the least of these, Jesus would teach, you do it to me. Well, they didn't get it. They didn't sink in on it. Just in the next chapter, James and John, the sons of Zebedee, these zealous young men came up to him and said to him, teacher, we want you to do for us whatever we ask of you. And he said to them, what do you want me to do for you? And he said to them, grant us to sit, one at your right hand, the strong arm, one at your left hand, the compassionate arm of you in glory. We want to be your top two dogs. Jesus said to them, to sit at my right hand or my left is not mine to grant, but it is for those who have been prepared for them. You know, when we have worldly, behind the scenes, jockeying conversations, dissension is enhanced. Tension is enhanced. And that was true for the disciples. It's true for all communities. And that's what happened here. These two did a backroom meeting with Jesus. And when the 10 heard this, they became indignant at James and John. So Jesus had to have come to Jesus meeting number 2. And then he just said it plain to them. He said this, you know, those who are considered rulers of the Gentiles are authoritarian in the way they lead. Their great ones exercise authority over them, but not so with you. We don't work that way. We don't do the political games. Whoever wants to be great among you must be your servant. And whoever would be first among you must be the slave of all. For even the Son of Man came not to be served,
but to serve and to give his life as a ransom for many. The question for today is, how are your conversations? What are you talking about that you think nobody sees? Do you have a clean conscience before God in these things? Jesus is discipling his disciples so that they can see what's in their heart and move farther in the process of cleansing and sanctification of what's in here. Oftentimes, at the end of teachings, Jesus would say, "Those who have ears, let them hear." Let's pray together. Father, we thank you for the chance to gather in this room. We thank you for your mercies being new every morning. We thank you that we have understood that when we're in you, there is no condemnation for us in our hearts. Father, we ask that you would be the one who continues to search us and make us aware by your Spirit when we're doing things or discussing things with people that are unpleasing to you. We ask that you would help us hear the question when we need to hear the question. Thank you, Father, for this place that we can seek you together and encourage each other in our faith journeys. Continue to shape and mold us as individuals and as a part of your church family in the world. We pray this together in Jesus' name.

0: 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Thank you for tuning into this broadcast. We'll be here again next week at the same time. And until then, may God richly bless you.
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6: The book of nature can open your mind to the possibility that maybe God is real. 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
1: This has probably happened to you. You see an image on a screen and you think, that's AI. That's not real. Maybe you're not even sure what, but your gut tells you it's a fake. It's a fabrication of artificial intelligence. There are billions of AI-generated images floating around the internet and millions more being made every day, getting more and more lifelike. So this problem isn't going away. That's so AI. It can't be real. It's too perfect. It was a picture of a landscape. Sun rays glistening over a picture-perfect snow-capped mountain in the background, and in the foreground, perfectly still, glassy, turquoise lake. It looked like a tropical lagoon cut and pasted under a ski resort. Some sort of improbable Bob Ross CGI mashup posing as a photograph. Alps in the Bahamas with lots of happy trees. It was just the algorithm showing us what we wanted to see. But the image had come from someone we trusted, someone who didn't have a track record of using fakes. So I was curious. I put a digital copy of the image through an online AI-powered AI detection tool. Sometimes you got to use fire to fight fire. The first one said that there were no digital markings that would indicate that it was made by AI. I put it into a second detection tool, and the result was the same. We are reasonably confident that no AI was used to make this image, the chatbot told me. Takes one to know one. Now I was even more curious, and it was starting to open my mind to the possibility that maybe I was wrong. I found the source of the image, and there was a photographer listed, but it sounded like it was a fake name. Although, the photographer had a portfolio of other images, and a lot of those looked real. But still, something in me couldn't believe what I was seeing, or wouldn't believe it. What pushed me over the threshold was when I happened to show the image to a friend, and she took one look at it and said, "I've been there." "What?" I said, you mean it's a real place?" "Yeah," she said. "It's one of my favorite places." Then she showed me pictures. Her own pictures that she had taken on her phone of that place. Turns out, it's her favorite lake in Germany. A real, tropical-looking, glistening, turquoise lake surrounded by happy trees nestled in the Bavarian Alps at the foot of the Zugspitze, Deutschland's tallest mountain. Not only had she been there, she had dipped her toes in those turquoise waters and had skied the snowy slopes behind in the background. "Oh, you should see it," she told me. "It's beautiful in all the seasons."

And so, she converted me. Not only do I believe it's real, I want to go and see it. We are surrounded by so many fakes that we become prone to doubt even what's real. What if someone told you that you are not alone, that you're not here by accident, that you're not a mistake, but that there is a God who created you, who delights in you, who knit you together in your mother's womb, and is glad that you exist, not because of what you might be able to do for him, but because of what he wants to do for you, to share his eternal life with you? What if someone tells you that, and you hear it, but part of you says, that can't be real? What if someone told you that the darkness and the emptiness and the frustration we all feel sometimes in this world and with this world, that these are not the most real things about the world, that they are the fallout, the side effect of a rebellion against the Creator, and that there are superhuman agents of spiritual darkness out there leading this rebellion, all led by an evil superhuman adversary called the devil, who wants to trap you and me in this darkness with him forever. But also that God still loves this world that he made, and he sent his one and only son, Jesus, to reclaim this world because he's the rightful king of the world. And whoever believes, whoever trusts in him will not be lost forever in this darkness, because the darkness was not able to hold Jesus down in death. But he rose from the dead, and he promises to raise you from the dead and make everything beautiful in its time. What if someone were to tell you that because it's true? And you'd like to believe it, to stake your life on it, to make it the most important, most constant, most central truth of your life, but there's still a part of you that can't believe it. Or won't. And what if they told you that Jesus knew in advance that many people wouldn't believe, and that all of us at some point would doubt him and question whether he was too good to be true? But still, Jesus, because of his love, his beautiful love for God, his Father, and his love for people, his love for you, would you believe it? Jesus went forward and still goes forward with this mission to save us despite our doubts. What would it take to convert you, or reconvert you, or me, or anyone, to bring us over the threshold from doubt to faith and wonder and desire, to dip our toes in God's life and jump in the waters of God and explore the mountains of God? It probably wouldn't just be one thing, but many things, to bring us from the doorstep, over the threshold, into the household. To have a conversion takes many influences, small nudges, bits of evidence. But in another sense, those many things are just one thing. Witness. We need a witness. We need witnesses, like my friend from Germany, people who've been there, who've experienced the beauty in all the seasons, and tell us, you gotta come and see it. God, our Creator, has not left us without evidence. He has given us witnesses. He's given us two books to read, the book of nature and the book of Scripture, the Bible. The book of nature, the natural, physical world, the universe, on its own inspires wonder and awe, even worship. Whether on a grand scale, with our own Milky Way galaxy containing an estimated 100 billion stars, and the greater universe containing billions of such galaxies, with their own mind-boggling numbers of stars, or on a small scale, with the 100 million light detector cells in every human eyeball.
The book of nature can open your mind to the possibility that maybe God is real. The book of scripture, though, the Bible, goes further. Like a friend who's been there. The Bible is eyewitness testimony of what the Creator has done on our little planet Earth to show us who He is, to show us His heart and His Son, Jesus. Listen to how one of the great books of the Bible says it in the opening of the Gospel according to John. In the beginning was the Word, and the Word was with God, and the Word was God. He was in the beginning with God. Through Him, by Him, all things came to be, and nothing came to be without Him. What came to be in Him was life, and the life was the light of humankind. The light is shining in the darkness, and the darkness has not overcome it. There came a man sent from God. His name was John. He came as a witness to the light so that all people would trust, would believe through Him. He Himself was not the light. He only came as a witness to the light. The true light who gives light to all people was coming into the world. He was in the world. And though the world was made through Him, the world did not know Him. He came to His own people, but His own people did not receive Him. But to those who did receive Him, to those who are trusting in His name, He gave them the authority to become children of God. Children born not in a natural way, not of a human decision, not of a husband's will, but children born of God. And the Word became flesh and made His dwelling among us. We have seen His glory, the glory of the one and only Son sent from the Father, full of grace and truth, full of steadfast love and faithfulness. John bears witness about Him. He cries out, "The one who comes after me is greater than me because he was before me." Later, this guy, John, he sees Jesus walking toward him and he says, "Look, the Lamb of God who takes away the sin of the world." The sin of the world. What's that? The sin. The great sin, the sin at the source of all other sins, is not to believe, not to trust in Jesus, God's Word become human. So Jesus has come to take away this sin, and thereby to take away all sins. How? By becoming the Lamb of God, like the Passover Lamb, whose blood was spilled and painted on the doorframes of God's people to set them free from slavery to the darkness, because Jesus sets people free from darkness and doubt and distrust. How? By being worthy of trust, by being the real deal, by staying true to His love, His beautiful love for God and love for people in the way He lived and spoke and served, and most of all in His self-giving, sacrificial death on the cross and His doubt-destroying resurrection from the dead. Jesus gives us faith. He takes away our sin. He takes away our unbelief because He is worthy of our trust. But how do I know that He's trustworthy? The Gospel of John responds with an open invitation. Come and see. See for yourself. Read all four gospel biographies of Jesus in the Bible. Listen to them. Talk about them in community with others. Go and see. It's like my friend who had been in the picture that I thought was fake. What got me interested in this picture

0: as we begin a new season for the Lutheran Hour. That's what I hope we can do for you in these broadcasts and podcasts, videos and online courses and booklets and books that we offer. I pray that the speakers and the writers and the behind-the-scenes workers in this ministry can be something like a friend for you who's been there and has seen, because we have seen the power of Jesus and his word in the Bible to build a community. I remember seeing it at the visitation the night before Rodney's funeral. Rodney was a member of our church and church choir. And Rodney had so many hymns that he loved, songs about Jesus that he wanted us to sing for his funeral, at his funeral, that we didn't have time to sing them all at the funeral the next day. So the choir director arranged a time after the visitation that night for anyone who wanted to stick around and visit and sing some of Rodney's favorite hymns. And I remember standing there that night and seeing Rodney's widow, Ruth, tears glistening from behind her glasses, surrounded by her church family, grieving but happy trees. An improbable mashup of 9-year-olds and 90-year-olds at 9 p.m. on a school night, all singing together in the hope of the resurrection of the dead and the life of the world to come. And I remember thinking that I had discovered the greatest place on earth. And it almost looked too good to be true. And it was the most beautiful thing I ever witnessed. You got to come and see it. In the name of Jesus. Amen.
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0: 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Today I get to visit with our friend and coworker, Chris Mackey. 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
2: Thanks for this message today on the basics of following Jesus. It can get really complex sometimes. People get lost in the weeds, but sometimes we just need to be reminded of the basics of the Christian faith, of we're following a person.
0: I really appreciate how the Gospel of John especially emphasizes belief in the sense of trust. It's belief about Jesus and who he is and what he did, but primarily it's come and see. See that he's trustworthy and that you can follow him and you can let him take your life in his hands. That's what it means to be a Christian.
2: You often have a guest talking about a book or a Bible commentary that they've written. You know, you've interviewed people after messages. But you mentioned that you have this new book coming out. Was it something you've been working on for a while?
0: The book comes out of sermons, broadcasts that have happened on this program over the course of several years, reaching back to 2019, 2020, some from 2024. Listeners remember that sometimes we go through series of several messages on a book of the Bible, and we went through most of the book of Genesis over the course of about 3 years. So I took all those sermons and organized them into chapters, revised them, reworked them a little bit, added some discussion questions so that it could be a group study, and made it into a book with 25 chapters, and each chapter is centered on an excerpt from the book of Genesis.
2: What is your interest in the book of Genesis?
0: I think I didn't really like it at first. You know, I like Genesis 1 through 3. You know, that's the one we all know. And I hadn't spent a lot of time, especially not time preaching through Genesis. It just kind of seemed like old archaic stories. And I remember there was a teacher at my son's school who taught a whole year on Genesis in for junior high students at a Christian school. And I thought, wow, I should do that. I'm a pastor. I should take that time going through Genesis. And so going through it and learning the stories and trying to bring them to life for people and imagine them made me love Genesis. It's like the whole Bible encapsulated into one really powerful, long wandering narrative about this man, Abraham, and his family and all the things they get into and the way God is faithful to them.
2: The whole story of the Bible. In a book.
0: It's all there. You got the promise of Jesus right there at the beginning. You've got faithful

0: humans and unfaithful humans, and often they're the same person combined into one, and the God who leads them through. And starts again. And that's the title of the book, as I mentioned, Begin Again. I think that's a good way to capture what Genesis is showing us, that God is the God who makes all things new. And he will begin again and again and again, as many times as it takes.
1: And so that theme, Begin Again, encapsulates the gospel story that we see over and over again in the Bible.
0: God loves to create. He's always doing something new. And he loves to involve us in his creation. And we see this right at the beginning with Adam and Eve, that they are not just sitting there idle and inert in the garden, but they're called to work it and to keep it. So he loves to create, and he loves to have us involved in his work. And even when we, like little children, mess things up and gum things up and get things all tied up in knots, he finds a way to involve us, even use the worst things that we offer to bring them around. Like Joseph says at the very end of the book of Genesis to his brothers, what you intended, what you meant for evil, God meant for good. And so that's just the way God is. He loves to make new things and good things, even out of bad things.
1: You mentioned also that he's a playwright.
0: Yes.
1: Tell us what that encapsulates for you. What is that image give to you to give to us?
0: That comes from the second chapter in the book, and it's one of many metaphors that I want the readers to think through with me. And each chapter focuses on a different metaphor or a different way to understand our relationship with God. So the playwright is another way to get at this God wanting to work alongside us, to be co-workers. So a playwright will set the script, but then the players have to enact the stage directions, to speak the lines. And in many ways, that's what the scriptures are. It is God's script that we have. And in some sense, it's an unfinished script that he's writing through us, through his Holy Spirit. And so it brings together God's authorship, God's responsibility, God's creativity, and his desire for us to be involved and to participate.
1: Jesus, of course, is the center of the story. And your heart is for people to come and see the greatness and the goodness and the mercy and the grace of Jesus. How do you hope this book will help people see Jesus more clearly?
0: I hope that this book is a way for people to gather in community around Jesus, that the gospel, the good news of Jesus, is so much more than just he saves us from hell and he saves us from the consequences of our sin. That is true, but he saves us for community. He saves us to experience life in him and to experience it together. And that's part of the whole playwright and the co-worker image and the participation, is that he wants us to participate together. It's not good for man to be alone. And so I hope that this book can be a tool for gathering in community around Jesus, for building community around Jesus. Each of the chapters ends with discussion questions that are open-ended and encourage storytelling. So I'm offering some stories in a chapter, and I hope that they become a catalyst, a launching point for other people to share their stories. Because by sharing stories together, we're helping each other write the script that is our lives in Christ. And these stories also have the effect of bringing us together so that we understand each other. Where have you come from, and where have I come from, and who's this person I don't really know, and I get to hear some of their background, and then it helps open up new opportunities or new ways of seeing the world around us. So that's what I hope, is that this would be a tool for building community around Jesus.
1: So tell us, where can people go to get a copy of this book, Mike?
0: Shoplhm.org. Lutheran Art Ministries has several resources that we put out. You're a part of producing these resources, booklets, Bible studies, pamphlets, lots of things. And we have this online store, shoplhm.org. And if you search that, you can find it and just look for the picture that looks too good to be true of the landscape that I talked about with the mountains and the beautiful turquoise lake. Look for that picture and begin again. Just shoplhm.org.
1: Thanks for sharing with us, Mike. This was a pleasure.
0: Thanks for coming and letting me talk about it.
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3: Christian forgiveness doesn't start with us, but with God. It's God's non-negotiable, not ours.
0: Our forgiveness is simply God's forgiveness flowing through us. The algorithm is simple. As God has had mercy on us, so we have mercy on others. That's the Christian way. It's not so much that we're trying to imitate God. We are participating in God's life, because God's life and God's forgiveness are just two ways of saying the same thing.
2: Next week on the Lutheran Hour. Now Dr. Ziegler invites you to join him in praying the Lord's Prayer.
0: Taught by Jesus and trusting in his promises, we're bold to pray. Our Father who art in heaven, hallowed be thy name. Thy kingdom come, thy will be done, on earth as it is in heaven. Give us this day our daily bread, and forgive us our trespasses, as we forgive those who trespass against us. And lead us not into temptation, but deliver us from evil. For thine is the kingdom, and the power, and the glory, forever and ever. Amen. The Lord bless you and keep you. The Lord make his face shine on you and be gracious to you. The Lord look upon you with his favor and give you peace. Amen.
2: 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I'm Mark Eicher. 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
1: More measles cases have been confirmed here in Iowa. The Iowa HHS says three more cases were confirmed in the state, bringing the total now to 22 as of Thursday. Three of the cases confirmed are in kids under 5, 10 cases in the 5 to 19-year-old bracket, and 9 in people 20 or over. The Iowa HHS will provide weekly updates on Thursdays while the outbreak lasts. Gas prices in Iowa remain high. Today's average for a gallon of regular gas is $3.90, down a penny from yesterday, but still 13 cents higher than a month ago and $1.04 more than last year. The national average is $4.15. And the Iowa Hawkeyes blow out Northern Illinois. Iowa's defense pitched a shutout, and Kamari Moulton ran for a career-high 183 yards and 2 touchdowns in the 43-0 win. The Hawkeyes host Iowa State next Saturday. I'm David.
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9: Thank you for tuning in. A great show ahead for you, so stay tuned. But before we begin, I'd like you to put on your thinking cap, all right? Can you name this nutrient? Now, nutritionists love it because clinical research shows it fights fatigue while promoting muscle strength and endurance. By one antioxidant measurement, it's 6,000 times more powerful than vitamin C. It's 800 times stronger than CoQ10. It can improve your depth perception. And millions of people in Japan use it every day to fight wrinkles and fine lines from the inside out. So what is it? What nutrient are we talking about? Well, Sherry Torkos is here to reveal the secret. She's a practicing pharmacist and author. She's written more than a dozen books on health, including the Canadian Encyclopedia of Natural Medicine. Welcome to the program, Sherry Torkos. Good to have you here.
10: Hey there, Mark. Thanks so much for having me. This secret nutrient that we're going to be talking about is called astaxanthin. Mm-hmm. And Reader's Digest, they featured it brilliantly in an article called The Latest It Antioxidant. Astaxanthin is a fountain of youth. As you mentioned, very popular in Japan, used mainstream for promoting beauty from within as a capsule. But here in North America, people just aren't as familiar with it. But listen to this. It has 60 human studies validating its efficacy. And as a pharmacist, this really caught my attention. And this nutrient is not something that you can get enough of in diet. It's found in salmon, mm-hmm. but you'd really have to eat a lot of salmon, like 5 pounds, just to get a good daily dose.
9: Well, so as much as I love salmon, but I'm not going that far. Sherry, I didn't know that there were 60-plus human clinical studies in this specific natural form of astaxanthin that happens to be in Purity's Asta-FX formula. Talked about Japan. Now, this is a capsule. This particular astaxanthin is all the rage for skin health, as they've been finding in Japan. Very, very interesting on so many fronts here, right?
10: Yeah, for sure. I mean, astaxanthin at just a 4 milligram dose, and that's the clinical dose that is in Purity's AstaFX formula, mm-hmm. it's clinically tested and shown to fight fine lines and wrinkles from the inside, and millions in Asia take it daily just for that. And I don't want to get too technical here, but just one human study that I'd like to mention to back up these benefits. They used the exact same dose and the type of astaxanthin that's in Purity's product, and they discovered significant benefits for skin hydration, skin texture, smoothness, elasticity, reduction of skin spots, and there was even a reduction of redness and an improvement in the evenness of skin tone. So we're talking about big beauty benefits, and it works from the inside out, which is fabulous. Men love it, women love it, and it's really catching on here in North America.
9: It sure is. It's a really impressive list of clinical benefits for beautifying skin from the inside out. No wonder they love it there in Japan, and now we're learning about it here. But Sherry, I know you like to say the wrinkle-reducing benefits and the skin tone benefits are just part of this. That's just kind of the cherry on the top. What do you mean by this?
10: Well, you know, I talk to a lot of people in the pharmacy every week. So I work as a pharmacist, and I also get a lot of friends and family and colleagues asking me about their health. And many people are, you know, in their 50s, 60s, 70s, and they really like the idea of a supplement mm-hmm. that can help to improve the appearance of their skin. I mean, we all want beautiful, youthful skin, but for most people, this really isn't the key benefit. What's at the top of the list when you ask people, like, what do they most want to achieve in their health and their wellness? They want something that will help to promote muscle strength, and they want stamina. They want to be able to do the activities they enjoy: mm-hmm. golf, tennis, hiking, playing with their kids and grandkids. And this is actually patented for muscle strength. You know, people want energy to fight fatigue. They want to feel sharp. They're also concerned about their vision. They want to keep their eyes healthy. People are concerned about heart health, circulation, mm-hmm. immunity. Right. All of these areas, really, we're talking about staying healthy from the inside out. So, you know, when you think of it, the skin benefits are compelling, but to me, it's really just the cherry on the top.
9: Yeah, well, Sherry, you were saying that astaxanthin helps with endurance and performance against salmon loaded with astaxanthin. They perform these amazing feats of endurance. Astaxanthin is also found in high levels in the eyes of seagulls. Now, that's interesting. Humans bike faster when they supplement with a specific form of astaxanthin. So is there a common denominator in all of this, these kinds of bits of information?
10: Well, the research here is really clear. Astaxanthin is a molecule that fuels healthy performance, energy, stamina, strength. That's what we see in nature, and that's what we see in humans, too. It's like if you're getting older and you want an edge for strength, for energy, for youthful skin, to fight wrinkles from the inside out, but also to promote endurance and healthy vision, this is what you take. You take this AstaFX formula with a clinical dose of the right type of astaxanthin, and you really feel it. By one measure of antioxidant activity called singlet oxygen quenching activity, astaxanthin is 800 times stronger than CoQ10. And this was published in 2007 in a journal called Carotenoid Science. Another study found that astaxanthin is 6,000 times stronger than vitamin C as an antioxidant, again, in its singlet oxygen scavenging capacity. So it's incredible.
9: Well, I know Purity has a free bottle of AstaFX, just 2 little liquid capsules a day. That's all you need. And we're going to give out a special 800 number in just a moment for our listeners to take advantage of the free bottle offer. But before we do that, Sherry, Purity uses this natural form of astaxanthin, not that synthetic, cheaper form like you find out there on the market. This is really important as well, correct?
10: Yeah, you definitely need to do your homework when choosing supplements. And that's what I did. AstaFX uses 4 milligrams of the world's most clinically researched natural form of astaxanthin, called Astareal.
9: Sherry Tarkos, pharmacist and author, is with us here on the program. Sherry, we learned today that astaxanthin is 6,000 times more powerful by this one measurement of antioxidant activity when compared to vitamin C. This AstaFX has so much power. Purity has something like 100-plus unsolicited testimonials on their website, and I found a couple that I especially enjoy. If I could read a couple of those, I think this is a very Very interesting, if it's okay with you.
10: Sure, I think it's great to share feedback from people that are really taking the product.
9: Yeah, here's one from Ava in Texas. She gives AstaFX 5 stars, and she writes, quote, after taking AstaFX, my son was visiting us and said, Mom, you look youthful. I'm a Purity Products customer for the last 3 years and will never go back. That's from Ava. Here's one from Nina in Ottawa, Ontario. She's in the age group 45 to 54, gives it another 5-star review. She says this, quote, since taking AstaFX, I've felt so much better. My energy level, I would say, has gone from a 3 to a 10. How about that? She says, so I feel energized whenever taking. My husband even noticed I no longer complain about housework. Well, I've talked about this amazing product to all my family and friends. I'm sure they see how well I look because I feel great from the inside out. I've even noticed my skin appears healthier, too. I feel like a fountain of youth. Now, that's pretty good stuff from actual customers who've been trying AstaFX. And, Sherry, you mentioned before we started the show, you've been taking this product for yourself. And I know, knowing you for some time, it's worked very well for you, hasn't it?
10: It has. You know, I've been taking it for about 2 years now, mm-hmm. and people are often surprised to hear that I'm 50. They tell me that I look more like I'm 35, which is nice to hear.
9: Yep. Mm-hmm.
10: I do eat healthy, and I exercise regularly, but I'm also a strong believer in the benefits of taking research-based supplements. And I take AstaFX every day to stay strong, healthy, to keep my energy levels up, and for my skin, I mean, I want to do everything I can to stay youthful and to keep my body sharp and also to prevent some of those issues that can arise as we age.
9: Great information with Sherry Torkos. We'll get back to her in just a moment. We're talking about AstaFX exclusively from Purity Products. 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We'll give you the number and the special offer again at the end of the show in a few minutes, but lots to cover today. We'll get back to it here with Sherry Torkos. She's an author and pharmacist, and always great to have you on the show. Such great information, Sherry. Can you share with us a quick study or two to sort of back this up, highlight the science behind the elite astaxanthin that's found in AstaFX? Because I know there are, what, dozens and dozens of studies. Maybe you can pull out and highlight a couple of your favorites.
10: Yeah, for sure. So Dr. Mark Miller, he's a PhD, a biomedical researcher, he explains it well, and he's talking here about how free radicals compromise and undermine function and cellular performance in the body. He says astaxanthin is simply superb at negating this, as evidenced by clinical trials showing improved performance and accelerated recovery. In fact, research published in the Journal of Medicine and Science in Sports and Exercise found that those who took 4 milligrams of astaxanthin daily over 28 days scored better cycling times with greater output than those who did not take it. So they biked faster. Mm-hmm. I mean, remember this, astaxanthin is one of the few fat-soluble antioxidants that can actually neutralize free radicals even at the site of the mitochondrial membrane. It's like cellular body armor protecting your cells, your joints, blood vessels, brain, heart, and organs on many levels. So listen to this, Mark. Mm-hmm. There are 14 clinical studies on astaxanthin for brain health, 7 studies on skin health, 14 studies on eye health, including research for depth perception and focus, 6 studies showing astaxanthin supports cardio function, 42 studies on healthy aging and cellular health. I mean, there's a ton of research on human performance, too, showing benefits for energy, stamina, and endurance. I mean, this AustFX, it's incredibly powerful and versatile. It helps you stay in the game of life, stay energized, active, alert, healthy, and even stronger.
9: That is impressive on so many levels. So much great information there. And I know this astaxanthin has about a dozen patents, too. I'm looking here. I see there's a patent for promoting eye health and reducing eye fatigue. There's a patent for inhibiting the expression of cytokines in cells, and a patent, get this, on composition for body fat reduction. There's one for improving muscle atrophy in older adults. Sherry, I'd like to be a little bit of a skeptic here. How can this one simple nutrient magically do all of this? How can this AstaFX give us so many benefits? I mean, really?
10: Yeah, I know. It sounds amazing, too good to be true, but it really is true. Many of the studies that I'm referencing here, they're available on PubMed. These are reputable clinical studies conducted by leading researchers around the world that really back the benefits of astaxanthin. By the way, muscle output is better with astaxanthin, too. And this comes from astaxanthin research published in the International Journal of Sports Nutrition, November 2000. This was another study done with cyclists. They took 4 milligrams of astaxanthin. It was a small study, but very positive, showing that cyclists improved their trial time by 2 minutes in a 20-kilometer bike race. I mean, that's a meaningful improvement in a race like this. And the researchers said that they also burned fat more efficiently, which makes sense. Based on this research, Purity can actually make the claim that AstaFX will promote and improve power output in your muscles. I mean, I tell people, AstaFX in, strength and power out. It's transformative if you like energy. And this was found in other studies too, like one that looked at hand grip strength.
9: Oh, so much great information. If you're just tuning in, we're talking with pharmacist and author Sherry Tarkos here. I'm your host, Mark Larson. Now, in this hand grip study that you mentioned, I understand there, this involved, what, a 12 milligram dose? And they saw a 93% boost in hand strength in people who struggled with, well, a tennis elbow. That's a big deal. But our listeners might be saying, well, okay, maybe I don't play tennis. What about me? What does it mean for me, right?
10: Right. So think about this. A 93% increase in a person who has some repetitive stress in their elbow, it's an almost doubling in hand strength. So just think about all the things that you do in your daily life, picking up groceries, your kids, your grandkids, gripping the steering wheel of a car, playing golf or tennis, gardening or riding a bike. A doubling of grip strength makes a big difference. I mean, when you take astaxanthin, you get stronger, you feel stronger, you have more energy, endurance. If you play sports, you play stronger. So to me, it's really quite extraordinary.
9: That's great information, too. Now, Sherry, I want to share a couple more testimonials that caught my attention out of so many right there on the Purity website. Again, these are unsolicited. These are from real people. Here's one from Rick. He's a male, aged 55 to 64, lives in Naples, Florida. He writes this: what a great product AstaFX has been for me. After starting taking AstaFX, my workout and strength has increased as if I were in my 20s again. And I've only been on AstaFX for 2 months now. Can't wait to see the long-term effect. I look forward to taking AstaFX every morning for my afternoon workouts. I'll be taking this product for a long time. Here's Dee Dee. She's a female, age 45 to 54. She lives in Laurel Park, North Carolina. She writes this, quote, I've been using AstaFX for a month now. I can see the difference in my energy level. I now have more energy, feel better since taking this product. I can actually see a difference in my skin as well. I'm a smoker who has smoking lines around my mouth, but the lines have diminished about 50%. Overall, I am so thrilled with my energy level. I love this product. Just a couple of samples from the real people who have responded on Purity's website. And Sherry, I'm looking at the list of patents again on this astaxanthin compound. This is where the science, the research backs up what we're talking about. This is just flat out amazing. And now, Sherry, a lot of people out there are going to think what I'm going to say here sounds a little bit odd. But you said before the show, this supplement may even help people drive a car better or use the computer more comfortably. I mean, come on, how does this happen?
10: It does sound funny, but AstaFX may actually help in these areas too. And here's why. One of the interesting things about astaxanthin is that it's a relative of vitamin A. And we know that vitamin A is good for our eyes, good for vision. Astaxanthin is too. Astaxanthin has actually been shown to fight oxidation in eye tissue. Scientists did a study where they found a 46% improvement in a measurement called depth perception. Now, depth perception, that's our ability to determine distances between objects, or basically to see in three dimensions. And researchers, they studied a handball team, specifically looking at how quickly they could change focus. And guess what? The handball team that was supplementing with astaxanthin, they were able to improve their accuracy and improve their performance in the depth perception test. Other research has also shown that astaxanthin helps reduce eye fatigue. And, you know, when you're on a computer, that's a big deal. Everyone's on computers these days and for long periods of time, and it's hard on our eyes. And we know that if you're driving a car and it's late at night and your reaction time is slow, that's not good. Astaxanthin actually helps the eyes focus and refocus. Dr. Hecht, PhD, one of the leading researchers at Astareal, says that the product actually helps your eyes be more resilient. You see better with it. Your eyes are healthier. I mean, who doesn't love those benefits?
9: Again, we're talking with pharmacist and health author Sherry Tarkos about our free bottle offer from Purity Products, talking about AstaFX. So much ground to cover. Sherry, I want to get back to the skin benefits and this issue of wrinkle reduction. Not as a cream or as a lotion, but as a capsule. You take it orally. This patent also covers this. You say this ingredient is proven to reduce wrinkles, and not just by a little. We're talking a dramatic amount. What's going on with this?
10: Yeah, I know. It's fascinating. A huge benefit. People want to look younger. I know I do. And I've noticed significant benefits since I've started taking it. But it's the science here that really shines. The whole concept of taking oral supplements to improve skin health. Relatively new concept here in North America, but in Japan, this is mainstream. Astaxanthin is already one of, if not the most successful ingredients in a new class of products called cosmeceuticals, or supplements that you take orally to enhance the cosmetic appearance of your skin. So listen to this. In one study, they gave 4 milligrams of astaxanthin, which, by the way, is the actual amount you get in Purity's AstaFX. And the skin benefits were dramatic. Within 6 weeks, every single person in the treatment group, 100% of participants in the study, reported that their skin had improved significantly. Everybody got results. Fine lines, hydration, elasticity, all improved. Listen to this. The participants experienced about 50% improvement in dryness, moisture, roughness, elasticity, fine lines, wrinkles, even age spots were significantly diminished. And this is literally in line with the best, the highest quality, and the most expensive topical products, the lotions and potions that we put on our skin. And again, AstaFX, it's exclusive to Purity Products.
9: 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Now, Sherry, for people who are just tuning in, one of the many highlights we covered earlier on today's program is just how revolutionary this special Purity Astaxanthin is for redefining aging skin. And astaxanthin works its magic inside the body in areas like endurance, stamina, energy. These are so many of the inside-out benefits that people will feel. And in fact, what will they feel when they start taking AstaFX?
10: So the reason you need to give this a try is because the benefits are real. The science is very compelling. Over 60 clinical studies and patents. I mean, the product is impressive and it really works. This is a product where you will actually see and feel the benefits after taking it a month or so. The cosmetic benefits for your skin, we just mentioned a minute ago, really incredible. I've been taking it myself and I see a huge difference. Others have noticed too. People are always saying to me, you know, what do you use on your skin? What are you taking? And, you know, I tell people what you put into your body is just as important, if not more so, than what you apply to your skin. And think about the vision benefits, really unmatched by any other nutrient or supplement out there. It targets tired eyes, eye strain, and it helps improve eye focus and depth perception. It's great for circulation, energy, muscle strength, and endurance. You can literally boost your strength. As we age, this is crucial. It helps you enjoy life and stay in the game. Mm-hmm. And it can even help with recovery after exercise. Next, astaxanthin has the ability to fight fatigue and support mitochondrial function. So that means cellular energy and ATP support.
9: Now, Sherry, didn't you mention before the show that astaxanthin has the ability to assist body burning fat for energy? I understand they're even looking at this as a weight loss and weight management ingredient. This is pretty fascinating in itself. Talk about what we're seeing in some of these initial studies on dieters.
10: Sure. You know, research has shown that astaxanthin can actually help promote and enhance fat metabolism. That's one of its unique benefits. It can actually help your cells burn fat more efficiently. Researchers did an 8-week study where they gave a group of middle-aged women 12 milligrams of astaxanthin. They had them do a little exercise, and these women experienced a reduction in body weight, and it was almost all fat, which is fantastic. Now, I don't want anybody to misunderstand here. It's not a magic weight loss pill by any means, but certainly this early research suggests that this can be a useful tool in addition to exercise to help you burn a little extra weight.
9: Now, Sherry, just a few moments left before we wrap up the program. I want to take a quick step back for a moment. I know we have this great free bottle offer today. We're talking Asta FX from Purity Products, and we'll get to that offer as we wrap up the program. Free bottle of Asta FX for all of our listeners. Again, it promotes healthy vision, skin, muscle, fights wrinkles like no other. And most of us have just never heard about all of this until today. So tell our listeners again how astaxanthin compares to other antioxidants or phytonutrients that are out there on the market right now, because this is truly unique, isn't it?
10: Well, you know, from an antioxidant perspective, the healthy aging perspective, astaxanthin is up to 6,000 times more potent than vitamin C in its singlet oxygen-quenching capacity. That should be enough to get everybody excited. There's really, you know, something in this for everybody. With AstaFX from Purity here, you get to see the amazing power of astaxanthin for yourself. It's the king of the carotenoids, and very few people are aware of its benefits. And I think millions are missing out on it because they just aren't aware of this incredible evidence-based nutraceutical.
9: And I know it may sound too good to be true for some people, Sherry. What do you say to any skeptics saying, come on, does it really do all of this?
10: Well, I'm a pharmacist, and in my training as a pharmacist, I'm trained to look at the science and to see what the science says. And the science on astaxanthin is very clear, backed by over 60 clinical studies, and many of these studies are accessible on PubMed, so you can check them out yourself. But the key takeaway is this. The benefits are real, the cosmetic benefits, the endurance benefits, the strength benefits, the vision benefits, circulation, cardio, the product really works. I mean, the science is so strong. I see the difference in how it makes my skin look and how I feel. I feel stronger, healthier, and I encourage folks to give this a try. With this free bottle offer from Purity, there's nothing to lose and so much to gain.
9: Such great information, wonderful show, and always good to talk with you, Sherry. Thank you so much for joining us today.
10: Thank you.
9: Sherry Torkos, who's an author, she's a practicing pharmacist. 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
3: 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I am your host, Steve Summers, and I've got to tell you, we have got a fascinating show for you today. Now, if you're like most people, you may have noticed that when you hit 50, you kind of hit the wall. You know, between your joints, the heart, the brain, your eyes, your energy, you name it. Now, when you hit 50, you have to pay attention to your health. We all know that. So whether you're 40 or 50 or say in your 60s or 70s or even older for that matter, our guest today says he's discovered something that you can unlock the key to feeling better at any age. This is exciting. What is it? What are we talking about? Why do you need to know about this? Well, stay tuned. Dr. Neil Levin is on the line here. Dr. Neil Levin is a chiropractor. He's a nutritionist. He's a longtime advisor for Purity Products. Welcome, Dr. Levin. So great to have you back on the show today. This is a big story, isn't it?
4: Oh, absolutely, Steve. And let's cut right to the chase here. That discovery you talked about at the top there, it's krill oil, because krill oil is simply amazing for us. It's great for the heart, great for the joints, fantastic for the brain, for the eyes. I mean, I have people coming into my clinic every single day, and they want to feel better. I mean, they want to feel physically better, stronger. They want their joints to feel comfortable, but they want to stay mentally sharp. They want to keep that brain thinking like it did when they were younger. They want to protect themselves from coronary heart disease and maintain those flexible, healthy, youthful arteries for wonderful circulation. Hey, Steve, they want to boost their energy. And
3: absolutely,
4: you know, why not? I mean, we deserve it. And that's what we're going to be talking about here today with this Krill Omega 50 Plus, which is the cutting edge combination, Steve, of krill oil, which is so fabulous for us. But we've infused the krill oil. Now, this is so important. We've infused the krill oil with the high omega-3 concentrated fish oil. You need to do that when you're dealing with krill, because krill just isn't high enough in omega-3. So many other important parameters and virtues, but you got to get that high omega-3 fish oil in there, and we've done that. So this is now the best of both worlds. But we didn't stop there. For the 50-plussers, we've added some vitamin D. We doubled the antioxidant power, and Steve, we actually increased the amount of krill by 67%. So this now becomes the finest omega-3 nutrient in the world, as far as I'm concerned.
3: This is very, very exciting. This krill oil sensation, I mean, it is all over the news, Dr. Neil Levin. Great studies are out there. Many experts are declaring that krill oil is better than fish oil. So give us this lowdown on this krill omega-50 plus formula.
4: Right. Steve, you know, if I told you, and we did talk about this before the show, that there's this one tiny pill that benefits the joints and the brain and memory, mood, coronary heart disease, wonderful for the arteries, makes your hair shine, great for the skin. I mean, what would you say to that?
3: Hey, where is it? Where can I get this stuff?
4: Right, and we have it. It's Krill Omega 50 Plus, and we're going to give it to everybody for free today. And that's really cool, because Purity wants everybody to try this, because they know they're going to see a huge difference. But get this. On top of that, for the first 1,000 people that call today, we're giving away a second gift, because I just demanded this. You know, when we're dealing with the 50-plussers, and hey, you know, if you're 40 and you feel like your energy is low, this is for you also. But for people 50 and over, we're also giving away free B12 energy melts. I demanded this because, hey, as we're getting a little older, we don't absorb that B12 as well, and I want you to feel the benefits from this Krill Omega 50+. So I'm going to jack up those B12 levels for you today as well. You know, why don't value proposition.
3: You know, when it comes to your health, it really is a win-win. This is amazing. I heard you say that this can actually reduce the risk of coronary heart disease. I mean, when you hear that, whose ears don't perk up after that? How exactly does that work anyway?
4: Right. Well, Krill Omega 50 Plus, remember, this is the combination of krill oil with the high omega-3, highly concentrated fish oil. So it's much higher in omega-3s than most krill oil formulas would be. So when we're dealing with the high omega-3 fish oil, we're talking about support for the HDL cholesterol, healthy, youthful, flexible arteries. That's so great for the circulation, heart muscles, strength, platelet activity, red blood cells that stay nice and soft and flexible so they can work their way through those little capillaries. Oh, what about triglycerides? That becomes so important. So this Krill Omega 50 Plus supports the heart in so many ways. And you know, the bottom line is we need to think about this because as we're getting a little older, 50 plus, maybe mid 40s, certainly 60s and 70s, it's decision time. I mean, you know your body's not working the way it did when you were in your 30s.
3: Exactly.
4: The energy might not be there. You need to make a decision. Are you going to take it laying down and just let yourself get old, or are you going to do something about it? Are you going to stay physically active? Are you going to do the things you need to stay healthy? And getting these omega-3s, the krill oil, the vitamin D, the antioxidants make such a difference. This is a game changer for anybody in that 50-plus age group.
3: Doc, this is absolutely great information. I know that omega-3s, talk about that just for a second, are best known for their cardiovascular benefits, and they're certainly also known as brain food. Now, we've discussed this in some of the past shows. If you would, touch on the brain benefits for our listeners listening out there today, and tell us why you say that supplementing with omega-3s isn't just a good idea for the brain, but an absolute necessity.
4: Oh, this is such an important point that you're bringing up. Absolutely. For brain health, we must get these omega-3s back in there. You know, when you think about omega-3s and you think about brain health and memory and mood and feeling sharp, you really want to single out the DHA component. That's the docosahexaenoic acid. You know what, Steve? Your brain is 60% fat by weight. And of that, 25% needs to be DHA. You know what I use an analogy in my practice? People understand calcium and bone health, right? If you don't have calcium in your diet and you don't supplement with calcium, your bones are going to get brittle and weak. You understand that, right?
3: Right, exactly.
4: That's what happens to bones. Bones need calcium for their normal strength and structure. Now, with the brain, it's the same. DHA for normal structure. We use this for one brain neuron to communicate with another, to build out the brain, to make the serotonin, the dopamine, all the feel-good neurotransmitters. So must have it, must get it back in there. So important. And with this Krill Omega 50 Plus, we've increased the level of DHA because we've put the concentrated omega-3s in there. Now, with Krill Omega 50 Plus, you're going to get 130 milligrams of DHA per serving, Steve.
3: Wow.
4: The leading brand of krill oil, you're going to get 24.
3: Excellent.
4: 24 in the leading brand, you're going to get 130 with Krill Omega 50 Plus. That's why this is so incredible for the brain.
3: This is absolutely exciting. I got to tell you, though, during the last Krill show that we did together, you totally shocked me, Doc. I remember this specifically. You said that...
4: Tell me, I'm on the edge of my seat. What did I say?
3: You said, and I remember, that the study showed that krill oil improves joint comfort in just 7 days. Now, if the benefits for the brain and the heart didn't perk my ears up, that certainly would. If you would, touch on the study and tell us how this works.
4: Right. That was a great study. In fact, that's the reason I started taking krill oil about 5-6 years ago. Pilot study, double blind, placebo controlled, exactly what you want to see out of the Journal of the American College of Nutrition. Now, participants got 300 milligrams of krill oil or placebo. Now, remember, in Krill Omega 50 Plus, we're giving you even more. We're giving you 500 milligrams of krill oil, so even more potent. But the participants in the study that got the krill oil got some amazing joint benefits, Steve. Get this. In just 7 days, and you remember this from the last show, but in just 7 days, they were 28% more comfortable. That's a jaw dropper. When I read that, I immediately went out and bought my first bottle of krill oil. But after 30 days, they were 38% more comfortable. The researchers didn't stop there. They looked at flexibility of the joints. They looked at function of the joints. All improved, and I call this the krill oil advantage. So if you're out there and you're taking fish oil, well, fish oil is great. I mean, fish oil is in here. It's so important, but you're not going to get the same joint advantages just on krill. You're not going to experience this joint comfort benefit that we get specifically from the krill. And remember, in Krill Omega 50 Plus, we've jacked up the levels of the krill 67% more. So in terms of dosage, fantastic.
3: That's big. That is absolutely big. Hey, I was on the website, and the testimonials on the Krill Omega 50 Plus, they're incredible. I mean, people obviously love this product. I'd like to share a couple of my favorites here.
4: Sure, sure.
3: Believer writes in. She's a female age 45 to 54 from Georgia. She rates it 5 out of 5 stars. She writes, "This has helped. Less grind on my knees when climbing up the steps. Beneficial to my overall health, both physically and mentally. I just feel better," is what she said. Also, Safety Susan, age 55 to 64 from Sacramento, California. She writes to 5 out of 5 stars. "I was a little worried about fishy aftertaste. However, I have not burped it even once. Because I like it better than regular fish oil. The capsule size is smaller and it's easy to swallow." This is big. The capsule size being smaller.
4: Yeah, you know, and I'm really glad you picked that one out, because Safety Suzanne picks out a very important point there. I don't think we've really harped on this enough, because people have trouble swallowing those huge horse pills, you know, those huge omega-3 pills. These are tiny. So this is why this is such a breakthrough. These capsules are so small and easy to swallow. Anybody can easily swallow them. But at the same time, we've increased the dosage of krill by 67%. We've boosted the antioxidant power. The vitamin D is in there. We supercharged the whole thing with the high omega-3, highly concentrated fish oil. So important for the heart. So yeah, Safety Suzanne, she really nailed it there. I want to read a couple myself. This one in front of me, Blessed. She's in the 55 to 64 age bracket, Fort Worth, Texas, 5 out of 5 stars. She writes, "I was experiencing brain fog. I couldn't remember things at work. Felt I was slowing down mentally. Purity was offering a free bottle. I've been taking it for a year, and I swear by it. I have experienced a difference in my brain and body." Good for you, Blessed. Let me read one more. Odie, 54. Male in the 55 to 64 category, 5 out of 5 stars. He's from Canada. He writes, "Awesome experience. I started taking Krill Omega 50 Plus about 5 weeks ago and have nothing but good things to say about it. I'm experiencing more benefits than I thought possible. The most noticeable is that I feel more mentally alert. I'm finding it easier to get out of bed in the morning. I feel satisfied with 6 to 8 hours of sleep. I wake up with an energy that I haven't felt in a long, long time." You know what? I'm not surprised at these testimonials at all, because, again, I take this product myself. Mm-hmm. It's fabulous. My patients love the Krill Omega 50 Plus. They feel it in their joints. They feel it in their brain. They feel it in their energy, their circulation. They just feel better. That's what everybody tells me when they get in this Krill Omega 50 Plus.
3: Now, Dr. Neil Levin, talk for a minute, if you would, about the B12 Energy Melts, too. This is really an exciting addition.
4: So important.
3: You gave these away in our last Krill show as well, and the feedback has been absolutely overwhelming. People simply love the energy, the pep, the vigor they feel when they have their B12 levels restored with these. And now Purity's going to do it again. So 2 free bottles here today for the listeners. Tell us about this.
4: Yeah, remember, first of all the listeners today that pick up the phone and call are going to get a free bottle of this Krill Omega 50 Plus. Amazing with the krill oil, 67% more krill oil, the high omega-3 fish oil, boosting those omega-3 levels, so critical for the heart, for the skin, for the hair, for the eyes. On top of that, we added the vitamin D, so important, so pure, so pristine. But now, the B12 energy melts, why are they here? I said to Purity, I said, "Guys, we're dealing with the 50-plussers here. Even people of 45, 50, 60, 70, they're having more trouble absorbing the B12, and B12 is critical. Do you think B12? Think energy. If your energy is low and you're in your 50s or 60s, I mean, it may be a B12 issue. B12 helps the body to make red blood cells. We need that to carry oxygen to the tissue, so important for energy. 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So these B12 energy melts, they're fantastic. You put one on your tongue, tastes delicious. 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

0: 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And this is just an incredible value proposition. I have folks, they were going out and they were getting the krill separately and the fish oil separately, the antioxidants, the vitamin. 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
1: No kidding.
0: You're getting it all for free today. This is the best of both worlds, this combination product with the krill and the fish oil. It's not one being better than the other. They're both great. And this is the best of both worlds.
1: You know, thank God for Purity products. I'm serious. Seriously, because when you think about where our food supply is gone and where we are today, we have to have something that allows us to feel better as we age, to age gracefully. It's amazing to me as we talk
0: about
1: this.
0: And that's why I love the way that Purity gives away the free bottles. Because, you know, people can be skeptical.
1: Sure.
0: They should be skeptical. But now they can be skeptical and they say, okay, you know what? This sounds pretty important. I'm going to give this a go. It's only going to cost me $6.95. And they get it and they try it out. And what they start to see, because it doesn't take long, remember that joint study, 7 days, 28% more comfortable. What they start to see is, hey, I'm more comfortable. I feel better. They notice their energy is better. And they realize, hey, you know what? This is important. And they tell their friends and they tell their relatives and they tell their loved ones. And Purity's been doing business this way for, I don't know, 20 years now. Let's look at one more. You know, this is a great testimonial by Gracie. 5 out of 5 stars, she writes. It works. I feel a difference in my joints after only 1 week. Also, you have the nicest staff. That's what Gracie writes. You have the nicest staff. People are going to appreciate working with Purity. They're a fantastic company. They put their money where their mouth is. They give out free bottles, and you try it, and you're like, wow, this is great stuff. Thank God for Purity.
1: Let's talk about the heart health for a moment. It's probably the single greatest concern that people face as they age. So anything that we can do to boost heart health becomes really a top priority. You know this, I know this, and those folks out there know this as well. And I know you mentioned earlier that omega-3s literally lower our risk of coronary heart disease. Do I have that correct? Because that's a big statement.
0: You know, absolutely. I mean, protecting the heart, this is what put omega-3s on the map back in the 70s. Dr. Dierberg discovered, you know, how protective they were for the Eskimos. Mm-hmm. By the way, he's a wonderful guy. I had lunch with him a year or two ago. Great conversation. But bottom line is, omega-3s protect our heart in so many ways. They promote a smooth, rhythmical heartbeat, important for the body's normal inflammatory response in the heart muscle, inside the arteries and veins. They promote those youthful, flexible arteries, so important for circulation. They promote healthy blood platelet activity, healthy red blood cell activity. They support a healthy blood pressure. That's very important. Triglycerides. So they do so much for the heart. So simply amazing cardiovascular protection with these omega-3s.
1: It just keeps getting better, doesn't it? Hey, you know, I got to remind our listeners.
0: I have patients come in here all the time, and I'm like, are you taking your omega-3s? I hope you're still taking your omega-3s. You know, they're afraid to say no. 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In fact, if there was only one nutrient that I could take, Steve, honest to God, if there was only one nutrient that I could take, hands down, it's omega-3s. That's the first, most important nutrient you could take. And this krill omega 50 plus, I love the way they combine the krill oil with the fish oil, so you're getting the best of both worlds. Can't beat it.
1: 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Doc, this study you sent me on this omega-3s and the memory is amazing. It seems that the participants taking omega-3s had some pretty incredible benefits here. When you talk about memory, that is something that kind of slips as we get older. Tell us more about this, would you?
0: Right. This was a great study, an important study, because what they did here was very interesting. This out of the journal Neurology, and what they did is they checked the omega-3 level in the red blood cells of women, 1,000 women, older women. So this is a big study, 1,000 women. Mm-hmm. But then again, 8 years later, and the women were on average 78 years old at this point, they did MRI scans of the women's brains. And what they found, Steve, this is so

0: amazing. They found that the brain volume for the women that had higher omega-3 indexes, in other words, they had more omega-3s in their red blood cells, the women that had more omega-3s in their red blood cells, they had higher brain volume. They were actually maintaining more of the youthful size of the brain. Their brains were bigger. You could see it plainly in the MRI measurements. That's really
1: great.
0: Cool. But not only that, there's a very important part of the brain known as the hippocampus, a very important part of the brain that facilitates learning, facilitates memory. And there was greater brain volume in the hippocampus for people that had more omega-3s in their red blood cells. That's how you can really measure how much omega-3 someone's taking in. So if you take omega-3s, you will raise your omega-3 index. We know this. It's a fact. You take omega-3s, you raise that up. So you want to have more omega-3s in your bloodstream. Very important. That's how it infuses into all the cell membranes, into the joints, into the brain, etc. So take the krill omega 50 plus. You get the krill oil, 67% more krill oil, so fantastic for the joints. You get the high omega 3 fish oil, vitamin D in there as well, astaxanthin for extra antioxidant power, and protect that brain, protect your memory, facilitate that quick, that youthful thinking that's so fun to have. When you feel sharp, when you feel like your brain is working great, you have that brain energy, it's more fun. It's more fun to be in a conversation. You feel better. You wake out of bed. You have that energy. You feel mentally alert. You feel alive. That's the way I want to feel. That's the way young people feel. That's why we put this in this Krill Omega 50 Plus. We want people to feel younger. We want people to maintain their youthful vigor and attitude. And that's what this Krill Omega 50 Plus is all about.
1: All right. I got to tell you, Dr. Levin, I take the Krill Omega 50 Plus. And one of the things that I absolutely love about the pill is that it's so small. I mean, it's so easy to take. And so much better than trying to swallow one of those omega-3 horse pills, you know, the bigger ones. Anyone can take these with ease, and that's what's great about it. Tell us, how did you supercharge this formula while at the same time shrinking the capsule size? How do you do that?
0: Right. It's so amazing. This is really a breakthrough, Stephen. I mean, for those of you that are picturing this huge omega-3 pill, it's not like that. These are tiny. They're so small, anybody can swallow these. My son, Corey, has trouble swallowing pills. He gets these down like they're nothing. They're much smaller. They're easy to swallow. And now with our Lemon Lock flavor system, which I didn't even talk about before, you open the bottle up, Steve, it smells like lemon. 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So an incredible value. And here's what I want you to do. Pick up the phone pretty quick, because believe it or not, 1,000 sounds like a lot, but it's not, Steve. On bigger radio stations, they move fast.
1: Right,
0: so
1: right.
0: Call soon. 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Everybody's getting that. Don't worry. You're definitely going to get that. But if you're one of the first 1,000 callers, then you get the free B12 Energy Melt. So, no, we need to talk about that one more time. But I want you to get that, too, and I demand this, because this is Krill Omega 50 Plus. We want this for the folks. Hey, if you're in your 40s and you feel run down, it's great for you, too. But 50s, 60s, 70s. Folks in that age bracket, they're not absorbing the B12 as well, because they're losing some of the intrinsic factors in the GI tract that are responsible for absorbing the B12. So now you put the B12 energy melt on your tongue, tastes delicious, and it just gets in there and boosts up those levels of B12. What do you feel? When you boost your level of B12, if you had been low, you feel more energy, because B12 helps make the red blood cells, carry oxygen to the tissues, helps burn your carbs for energy, great for the hair, skin, and nails, great for so many things. Steve, be one of the first 1,000 callers. 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You're going to love it. 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
2: 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This product is not intended to diagnose, treat, cure, or prevent any disease. Supportive but not conclusive research shows that consumption of EPA and DHA omega-3 fatty acids may reduce the risk of coronary heart disease.
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4: Another survivor has been pulled from the mud after last week's flooding in Nepal. Search teams yesterday uncovered a house that had been buried in mud and rescued a woman who had been trapped inside for 10 days. The second Nepal flood victim found alive yesterday. Approximately 1,200 people have died and thousands are still missing. One person has died after suffering a medical emergency at Burning Man in Nevada. Festival officials say the attendee was a man in his 50s, but his identity has not been released. The death comes as the event dealt with another year of challenging weather, including rain that temporarily closed a main entrance to the event grounds on Friday. It wraps up tomorrow. Los Angeles police cracked down on a huge takeover. Jim Forbes has more.
5: Police Chief Jim McDonald says 66 people were arrested for participating in the street takeover.
6: This is not harmless fun. This is criminal behavior. Your children are participating in an active crime scene.
5: Just over 400 citations have been issued to spectators.
4: I'm Jennifer Kuiper.
7: More measles cases have been confirmed here in Iowa. The Iowa HHS says three more cases were confirmed in the state, bringing the total now to 22 as of Thursday. Three of the cases confirmed are in kids under 5, 10 cases in the 5 to 19-year-old bracket, and 9 in people 20 or over. The Iowa HHS will provide weekly updates on Thursdays while the outbreak lasts. Gas prices in Iowa remain high. Today's average for a gallon of regular gas is $3.90, down a penny from yesterday, but still 13 cents higher than a month ago and $1.04 more than last year. The national average is $4.15. And the Iowa Hawkeyes blow out Northern Illinois. Iowa's defense pitched a shutout, and Kamari Moulton ran for a career-high 183 yards and 2 touchdowns in the 43-0 win. The Hawkeyes host Iowa State next Saturday. I'm David Martin.
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8: Looking at some cooler temperatures this Labor Day weekend before the heat sets back in. Today, partly sunny with a slight chance of rain, a high of 85. Tonight, rain chances continue, mostly cloudy, 68. On Labor Day, partly sunny, 87. And Tuesday, it heats back up, sunny skies, 95. That's the 1040 WHO weather forecast. I'm Bill Dixon.
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24: 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Summer is cooler here in the Blue Ridge Mountains. 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
0: We were taught very directly what it means to be an American, and some things have changed. Younger parents aren't sure that an unambivalent appreciation of America is the right thing to teach modern children. And as for those who create the popular culture, well-grounded patriotism is no longer the style. We've got to do a better job of getting across that America is freedom. Freedom of speech, freedom of religion, freedom of enterprise, and freedom is special and rare. It's fragile. It needs production. We've got to teach history based not on what's in fashion, but what's important. Why the pilgrims came here, who Jimmy Doolittle was, and what those 30 seconds over Tokyo meant.
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1: Good Sunday morning, Iowa. It's Dr. Rick Gotting. Thank you again for choosing to involve me in your Sunday, or if you listen to it at a different time, whenever that is. Yeah, so this last weekend, first of all, update on my daughter down at Mizzou. She's doing a lot better. She's settling in. She had a very anxious first week, and now she's getting settled into it and having a good time. And going to class, hopefully, every day. She said she was. She said she's sitting near the front, and she's going to go to office hours and all those things that you tell them. You know, go to office hours, make sure your professor knows who you are and that you're interested, and show up every day and pay attention and ask questions, and then do your work. So she's settling in, and my youngest and I went to Minneapolis last weekend, and we saw this performer that she likes a lot, and I like him too, Tame Impala. And then we saw another one called Alabama Shakes. And if you like kind of like old school, like Aretha Franklin kind of stuff, this Alabama Shakes is pretty good. You should check them out. And it was funny. We were after the concert, we were walking around and kind of just taking some pictures and videos throughout the city. And I was taking a video of her in this car of girls, probably, I don't know, had to be 16 or older. Kind of slowed down and like, yeah, Dad, good job. It was kind of funny just for taking pictures, you know, just for being out with my daughter and paying attention. Yeah, the daddy-daughter weekends and mommy-daughter weekends. My wife took my daughter on a weekend earlier this year, and so we split them up. If you have kids or even grandkids, I highly recommend taking each one on a brief little trip once a year, just the two of you. It's great for bonding. It builds just wonderful memories, and you really bond in a way that, I mean, you can't when sister and mom are around. It's just more focused, and then you two have that thing that you have that's just yours, and it's been great. I took her down the first one. I took my oldest down to Keokuk and got some geodes. Geode is the state rock of Iowa, and there's places down in that you can get them, and we went to this quarry and got some geodes and brought them home and rented a chain splitter and split them in the driveway with all the neighborhood kids around. That was fun. And then I took took the youngest up to look for Lake Superior agates up there in Minnesota. And then mostly it's been fishing or snowboarding with my oldest. And then this one, we were going to fish the second day, but the weather was bad. So we ended up staying in Minneapolis for 2 days. Minneapolis is a big version of Des Moines. If you haven't been up there, it's pretty much what Des Moines would be with another, I don't know, double, two times plus the population. So, you know, more of everything, including, you know, well, just say that we stayed downtown, and it's nice downtown, but it's a little sketchy. You know, you go into Walgreens, and I had to have an associate come and unlock the toothbrush that I bought for $1.37 or whatever. So, I mean, I said, what's the deal? Did people just stealing all day here? He's like, all day, every day. It's terrible. But other than that, it's a nice city. They keep it pretty clean. Beautiful old buildings and lots of lots of music, lots of art. We went, you know, went to a record store, things like that. It's a good little weekend trip if you haven't been up there. I would recommend it. But yeah, happy Labor Day. I hope everybody is either going to or on their way or having, you know, a great Labor Day weekend. It's that end of the summertime, and here we come fall, right? So that'll be we'll start giving our be careful on the ice updates before too long, right? You do have to pay attention, and there are things, you know, things that I know that there are people that love to shovel their sidewalks, but we'll talk about all that kind of stuff and the potential issues with it coming up. But we'll enjoy a little bit more summerish, fallish weather until we get into that. But you know, this time of year, you know, people kind of start to slow down on their exercise and things like that. And what I would recommend is, if you've made some progress this summer, everything that I always say, my healthy 80-year-old patients all walk at least. And some of them do more exercises. Jogging starts to get a little iffy when you're in your 80s because the knees and hips kind of don't like all that impact. But the longer you can keep yourself moving, the better. I mean, you see these 80-year-old farmers still working. That's because they're up moving all day long. You know, especially I think it's really dangerous for recent retirees because they don't really know what to do all that time. And a lot of times they'll sit around watching TV. That's not the thing to do. Take up golf, you know. I mean, do something, because those years between retirement and, I guess, death, you will have a much better time if your body's in good condition. And if you're younger and not retired, I mean, now's the time to start. And it does take a commitment, but all of the things, I mean, it's not just the knee things and the hip things and in the back and all those things that are obvious, but I mean, the heart. And I mean, the best way to stay away from people like me is to take good care of your body. Not just me, but all my colleagues, my cardiology colleagues, all those other people. I mean, the best way to avoid all of us is just to take good care of your body. And really, I mean, you want to limit your carbohydrate intake, especially sugars, and you want to limit alcohol, and obviously don't smoke. If you smoke, it's a great time to quit. You know, it's like planting a tree. When was the best time to plant a tree? 10 years ago. When's the next best time? Today. So I do want this show to sort of encourage people to live that healthier lifestyle. And, you know, for me, obviously, it does revolve around musculoskeletal health because that's what I take care of. But I care about everybody and all of their health issues. And, you know, for me, I've found success with the carnivore diet. I've talked about that a lot last year and maybe the year before. And I still always, I'm about 90%+ carnivore. So, sometimes on the weekends, I'll do a little bit of cheating. Not too bad, usually. I don't get crazy and eat pizza and things like that. Every once in a great while, I might have a slice, but not like, I mean, it used to be I would, you know, sit down and eat 3 pieces of pizza for a meal. And I just don't do that anymore. And I'm healthier and happier and feel better because of it. So just remember that how you feel is dependent on what you put in your body and what you do with your body. And those things have obviously impacts on every part of your health. And if you have the other thing that I always want to remind people is it's good to build up muscle mass in your upper body. So if you're walking around, get some small little 2 or 3 pound weights if you're not that strong, and just do a little bit of working out with those, and it will make a big difference in your overall health, because increasing your muscle mass improves your metabolism. It helps with everything. Body is meant to carry that muscle, and if you're muscle is so dilapidated that it's not helping in those areas, it's easiest thing to do is just start real light and real easy and do a little, you know, get a can of soda and do curls with that, or don't have soda anyway. If you're going to have soda, have diet. But and it's even better just to have the, you know, sparkling water like the Spindrift or the things like that that are available now. But yeah, keeping your body healthy is incredibly important. And one of the things I think people don't recognize is how much the knees specifically, but also the hips and the ankles, but when you gain weight, the stresses that you put across your knees multiply. So the stress across what we call your patellofemoral joint, so that's where the kneecap slides in the end of the femur, the stress across that can be up to 3 times your body weight when you're going upstairs. So, or when you're walking up and down hills, it's whatever factor multiplier, but even just walking flat, it's 1.2 times your body weight. So if you gain 10 pounds, you get 12 more pounds of stress across the kneecap as you're walking, or maybe 13, might be 1.3. But it really is something that I think is worth doing. I mean, it's worth taking care of the vessel that you are navigating this world with. But yeah, the knee specifically does not respond well to gaining weight and responds very well to losing weight. I've had patients in my practice who have come to me who have been just flat out too heavy to have a knee replacement, because there are parameters that we use when we do a knee replacement. We want to think of safety first, right? So patient selection. So what does that mean? That means that everybody that comes to you with knee arthritis isn't necessarily a great patient for a knee replacement. And that can be because they're obese, because they're a smoker, because they're diabetic. God forbid an obese diabetic smoker. Those patients are likely never to get a knee replacement. It's just each of those things compounds the potential complications from the surgery. So the healthier you can get going in, the better. But I have had these patients where I say, well, you just don't fit into the criteria. We use what's called the body mass index. So that is it's a number that is created by multiplying a formula times your height and weight. And if that's over 40, your risk goes up. If it's over 50, your risk goes up dramatically. So if I have a patient who's over 50, I say, well, and I'm talking about the body mass index, not the age. So I tell them, look, what you got to do is you've got to lose some weight, and let's figure out how we can do it. And now there are these tools. There's the Ozempic, the tirzepatide. There's, programs like, I don't know if Weight Watchers is still around, but, you know, things like that, things of that nature. Because it's hard, because we live in a society that gives you big portions of unhealthy food at restaurants. And it's funny, because you look back in the 70s and you see these commercials for McDonald's, and you see all these healthy appearing people looking at McDonald's. But you look at old video of America in the 70s, and people just weren't as obese as they are today. And I don't know if it's because everybody was smoking back then. I don't know what it is. I think a lot of it, though, is even the McDonald's was healthier back then. There are fewer of the crazy chemicals that they put in it and things like that. And so you have things aligned against you in this country. And I say in this country because I've visited other countries. And, you know, you go to Spain and there's a lot of bread everywhere and there's pastries everywhere. But they're small portions. And the bread is different there. They use a different type of wheat, and they just, the people there aren't as obese. So it's clearly, I don't think Americans are necessarily lazy, although I think a lot of Americans can exercise more. But I think there's just has a lot to do with the quality of food. But back to the obese patients that I have said, listen, in order to get a knee replacement, you'll need to lose, you know, sometimes it's 100 pounds, sometimes it's 60, 40, whatever it is. I've had a fair number of them come back and say, hey, you know what? I lost the weight and my knees feel better and I don't feel like I need an operation now. So it is something that you do have control over. And I know it's tough. And like I said, I mean, if you're having trouble, if you go to your doctor, most of the time now, if there's a certain level of obesity, insurances are now paying for the GLP-1 inhibitors. And I've known a lot of people who have had great success with that. So I do think that it's worth exploring, but you do pay the price for having that extra weight. And it is, there are more and more medical solutions now, whereas there just weren't a few years ago. It was just basically you could do Weight Watchers or whatever kind of diet. And I still think it's best to do it that way if you can, but sometimes I understand it's just tough, but yeah. So football season coming up, if you have kids or grandkids in football, there's a lot of injuries that happen, and the big ones are meniscus tears and ACL tears and ankle fractures and things like that. And there's been a lot of research on how can we help to avoid these. Soccer's really big too, although I guess soccer's the spring now, they move that. I mean, the best thing I can say is just to keep in good physical condition, because there are some studies that show that this type of exercise called plyometrics, done well and done properly, can reduce the episodes of ACL reconstruction. But the chances that your kid is going to have access to a good plyometrics program, or your grandkid, to a good plyometrics program at their high school is low. So there's not, you know, the only thing I would say to tell the kids is just keep strong, but, you know, hit the gym, run hard in practice and those kind of things. But inevitably those injuries are going to happen. It's just, you know, enough people playing sports and some people are going to get injured, and hopefully fewer every year, but it does. I mean, you can do plyometrics, which is a specific type of exercise, and those have been shown to stabilize the leg and reduce ACL tears. The ACL is that main ligament that college and pro athletes will tear, and that's the guy from the Pacers tore. Oh, no, sorry, his was an Achilles. That's another one that you don't really get in kids, the Achilles tear, but in the... You get that a lot in the 40-plus weekend warriors. Softball is notorious for ACL tears and knee ligament tears. So again, if you're doing those kind of sports, just from a safety perspective, it might be fun to go out and have a few beers and knock the softball around. But if you're going to do that, just remember, you don't have to run as hard as you can, because that's where I see people getting injured playing softball, is either rounding bases or just taking off really, really fast, and then they tear their Achilles. Or I've seen people tear their collateral ligaments or their ACLs rounding bases. And again, it comes down to, if you're going to do those kind of things, get your body prepared for it. Don't just sit on the couch all week and then get up on Sunday and go play 3 hours of softball. That's not a great idea. Play the softball. I'm not saying don't play the softball. I'm saying get the body in shape so that you reduce your potential for having an injury, because as we get older, injuries are harder and harder to recover from and more likely to require surgery or extensive rehabilitation. So one thing about, and I'm really active, I exercise a lot, I try to keep the body moving, and I feel like I want to be able to play with my grandkids someday, and my oldest is 18, so it's going to be a while, hopefully a long while. I want them to go out and see the world before they do that. But, you know, I got to have that in your mind. And I think wherever you are in your life, it's worth it to pay attention to keeping that body healthy and get a gym membership, whatever you need to do. Because there are trainers now who are specialized in, first of all trainers now know how to take care of patients who are older. Because there's just so many more people, or I should say customers for them, and there's so many more people who are older who are paying attention to their health. But if you go to your local YMCA or your local gym, there's going to be probably somebody there that knows how to get you an exercise program that's going to get you safer and more vibrant and more healthy without carrying a tremendous amount of risk of injuring yourself. Because if you don't know what you're doing and you go into the gym, you can hurt yourself, and we don't want to see that happen. But anyway, I hope everybody's really having a wonderful Labor Day weekend and heading into the fall. It's going to be pumpkin spice time and apples and all that coming up. So if farmers that are out in the field, I hope you have a wonderful harvest, and everybody else have a wonderful Labor Day. And I will be back next week.
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34: We must realize that no arsenal or no weapon in the arsenals of the world is so formidable as the will and moral courage of free men and women. It is a weapon our adversaries in today's world do not have. It is a weapon that we as Americans do have. Let that be understood by those who practice terrorism and prey upon their neighbors. As for the enemies of freedom, those who are potential adversaries, they will be reminded that peace is the highest aspiration of the American people. We will negotiate for it, sacrifice for it. We will not surrender for it now or ever. We are Americans.
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5: We're learning more about the investigation into two bodies found last Monday in Boone. Boone police say they arrived at a home on 15th Street just before 9 in the morning after a report of a deceased man. Police say they found Gregory Evanson and Ronette Bunnell dead inside the home. After a detailed investigation, Bunnell's death has been ruled a homicide and Evanson's death a suicide. And the Iowa Department of Natural Resources is not recommending swimming in 15 Iowa beaches due to high levels of E. coli or algae toxins. They are Blackbone, Beads Lake, Brushy Creek, Clear Lake State Park, Crandall's, Geode Lake, George Wythe, Lake Aquabi, Lake Darling, Lake Manawa, Marble Beach State Park, McIntosh Woods, Pine Lake South, Prairie Rose, and Union Grove. I'm David Martin.
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6: This afternoon, cloudy skies will continue, as well as a slight chance of rain and storms, a high of 85. Tonight could see some more rain overnight, otherwise cloudy skies remain, a low of 68. On Labor Day, partly sunny, 87. And then on Tuesday, sunny and hot, 95. That's the 1040 WHO weather forecast. I'm Bill Dixon.

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41: Well, the thing is that I didn't actually use the app. Every time I opened it, I got hit with this wave of nausea, and then my heart started beating, like, so fast. 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
40: Meet Juan, the lonely museum curator. His true love? Art. His biggest fear? Everything.
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0: Juan, you can do this.
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5: 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At some point, we'll talk about why I don't have a restaurant in New York City right now, kind of paining me, but I love my restaurants in Vegas. 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
6: Most people who tell you they're going to pay for their kids' college, they don't mean for all of it.
7: Mm-hmm.
6: People talk much more about paying for college than actually save for college. And we've got the statistics because we know how many people have 529s. Mm-hmm. We know how many are fully funded.
7: Mm-hmm.
6: What's more common is I'm going to contribute X to your college and the rest would fall on you.
7: Mm.
6: Okay. In fact, 6 out of 10 families, only 6 out of 10 have actually designated some type of savings plan for their kids' college.
7: Mm-hmm.
6: And then I don't know what the true statistics are out of those six, but I'm going to guess very few are what you would call fully funded, where mom and dad are paying for all of it. Correct. And the kid has no obligation. Even when I went to college, my dad taught at a local community college. So it was basically free to go there, half tuition, which basically free, right. Lived at home. When I went to Iowa, my parents said, we will pay for your tuition. Room, board, and books, that's on you. So someone could say your college was paid for. Well, part of it.
7: Mm-hmm.
6: Tuition was paid for. And then what does paid for mean? Does it mean for in-state? Does it mean for out-of-state? Does it mean unlimited funds? I don't think you should compare what you're doing to other people. I would sit back and evaluate your situation that you're currently in.
7: Mm-hmm.
6: So the checklist is, do I have an emergency fund? Yes or no? Yes. Okay, I do. Am I on track for retirement? Yes, I am. Okay, we checked that off. After you know you're on track for retirement, that's when you can start thinking about college funding. We have a little bit of a saying here. Your kids are not going to help you retire.
7: Mm-hmm.
6: So make sure you can retire before you fund the college. There are ways for kids to go through college relatively debt-free. Now, that's probably not the easiest road. Would you agree? To go through college debt-free without mom and dad paying for it?
7: It'd be challenging. Either have to have scholarships or you're going to work part-time.
6: You're going
7: to
6: work.
7: But it is possible. There are people who cash flow their own college.
6: Right. Maybe they don't get the same college experience.
7: Right.
6: But are you there to learn? Or are you there for an experience? Let's make the decision today.
7: Okay. Yeah.
6: Right.
7: It's an experience.
6: I work 30 hours every week all the way through college. That's how I came out of college with no debt.
7: Right. Like, it's been turned into an experience, and that's what's being sold to kids.

0: changes in 529s because it's opened up significantly from where it used to be, because it used to be just for college. Now it's for a lot of other things. So there's some backstop for these parents if they are going to put money in the 529, and they have a student who says, you know what, maybe I don't want to take that four-year academic route. Maybe I want to go and I want to go into the trades. Or maybe I'm going to take a year off or do something like that and go back to community college.
1: There is more flexibility now. The challenge would be, the challenge I perceive is, if you go do an apprenticeship through a union, learn a trade, there are qualified expenses, so you can use that 529 money. Right. But what does the balance need to be, right? To get through, I don't know what it would cost to get through a union apprenticeship, but I can't imagine it's more than, over the 4 or 5 year period, $5,000 to $10,000. If you're buying tools and paying for some books, well, you can go to college. If you go to a private liberal arts college, you might spend $50,000 a year.
2: Yeah, I think you're going to.
1: I think you're going to. That you would need to finance. So there is more flexibility. I think it'd be harder to determine how much you would need to actually have prepared in this scenario where they do an apprenticeship. It's a lot easier to figure out what school costs and then kind of inflate that over time to hit some sort of target.
2: Let's back up real quick, though. You don't have to use a 529 plan to save for college. You could save it in a brokerage account and do exactly the same thing. Now, you're foregoing paying or not having to pay taxes, but most people earn a 15% capital gains tax rate.
0: Yeah.
2: So if you saved up $50,000 and you put 30 in, you know, a grand total of $3,000 of tax on the $20,000 gain versus tax and penalty, ordinary income tax and penalty, which is a lot higher. Just think about the penalty's 10% on a non-qualified 529 plan distribution on the gain. Well, is that all that much different than just paying 15% in capital gains tax and use it forever you want, whenever you want?
1: That's a really good point. And that is another, I think, thing to highlight for the show. When we see this a lot, times people overthink the tax benefits, I think, at times. People perceive like the 529, well, I have to do it for the tax benefit. But when you actually quantify it in real percentages or dollar amounts, like you just alluded to, I don't think that that should drive the decision. And a lot of times we see young clients, we walk them through our education process on this. I'm seeing younger people opt for the brokerage accounts over the 529 for all the reasons we're talking about. They don't know if their kids will actually go to college. They don't know if at that time that's what they'll want the money to be for. It may be vehicle, home purchase, just a gift at some point to help them get started in life. So that's a really good point you bring up, that don't overthink the tax benefits and think it's the absolute only way to do it.
2: I mean, it's really a four-part decision tree. One, emergency fund. Two, am I on track for retirement? Three, do I want to save for my kids' college? And then four, then we'll figure out where to put it. If you save something, it doesn't really matter where you put it. You'll have more money than you did before. I have, Elias, we have a family that they were doing Roth 401k and Roth IRA because one of the spouses was older than the other, and both kids would be in college when they turned 60. So they were able to use their Roth accounts, which is basically exactly the same as a 529, if they wanted to do that for the college education.
1: Which, one, the key thing in their situation is the age of one of the parents. But that's a unique opportunity that they had, and was probably a good move on their part.
0: This is where it gets interesting for you, Sienna, because you may have a tendency to sort of take a poll of your peers and things like that. When you work with my friends at Premier Investments and Wealth Management, they have the ability to sort of call on their dealings with thousands of clients over the years to sort of get an idea for you. So you don't have to worry about things like that. You can ask a question, you can get a very reasonable and a very honest answer, and you don't have to feel guilty about not paying for all of your child's education, because it turns out most people don't pay for all of their child's education. Get in touch with my friends at Premier Investments and Wealth Management, and just go to the website, click on Get Started, answer a few questions. If this is part of what you are talking to them about in that Q&A package, that's one of the things they'll get back to you about. And they'll have a one-page Premier Vision document to help you get a better understanding of what you need to do to make your financial future work, whether it's for your children's education, for your retirement, or something else in the future that you're getting ready for.

0: 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For the Big Kahuna, Roger Abel. For the new sheriff in town, always a new sheriff in town, Elias Randall. My name is Doug Wagner. Thanks for coming along this journey with us. We'll see you next time.
1: 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Rebalancing a portfolio may cause investors to incur tax liabilities and or transaction costs and does not assure a profit or protect against loss. Economic forecasts set forth may not develop as predicted, and there can be no guarantee that strategies promoted will be successful. All performance referenced is historical and is not a guarantee of future results. All indices are unmanaged and cannot be invested into directly. There is no assurance that the techniques and strategies discussed are suitable for all investors or will yield positive outcomes. The purchase of certain securities may be required to affect some of the strategies. Investing involves risks, including possible loss of principal. There is no guarantee that a diversified portfolio will enhance overall returns or outperform a non-diversified portfolio. Diversification does not protect against market risk. Dollar cost averaging involves continuous investment in securities, regardless of fluctuations in price levels. Investors should consider their ability to continue purchasing through periods of low price levels. Such a plan does not assure a profit and does not protect against loss in declining markets. Contributions to a traditional IRA may be tax deductible in the contribution year with current income tax due at withdrawal. Withdrawals prior to age 59 and a half may result in a 10% IRS penalty tax in addition to current income tax. A Roth IRA offers tax deferral on any earnings in the account. Qualified withdrawals of earnings from the account are tax-free. Withdrawals of earnings prior to age 59 and a half or prior to the account being open for 5 years, whichever is later, may result in a 10% IRS penalty tax. Limitations and restrictions may apply. Although the backdoor Roth strategy has existed since 2010, the IRS has not officially commented or provided formal guidance on whether it violates the step transaction rule. When applied, this rule treats what are several different steps as if they were a single transaction for tax purposes. Experts have mixed opinions on the likelihood of this happening, but the lack of a definitive ruling means there is some risk involved. If the IRS decides that the loophole is a violation, if restrictions do come into play at some point, they could require backdoor Roth converters to pay a penalty, or they might include a grandfather clause. There's no guarantee the backdoor Roth IRA strategy will always be available. Congress recently considered legislation that would have eliminated the backdoor option. As of now, the backdoor Roth IRA is still around, but no one can predict its future. If you use this backdoor Roth strategy solely to sidestep the earnings limits on Roth, you need to be aware of the risks and seek the counsel and support of a tax professional. All or part of a backdoor Roth IRA conversion could be a taxable event. You may have to pay federal, state, and local taxes on converted earnings and deductible contributions. Conversions could kick you into a higher tax bracket for the year. 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Withdrawals used for qualified expenses are federally tax-free. 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firm. Investment performance is not a criterion because client objectives and risk tolerances vary, and advisors rarely have audited performance reports. 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
3: Gas prices are at record highs for this time of year as Labor Day travelers hit the roads. The national average is just over $4.14 a gallon, according to AAA. California drivers are paying the highest in the country at an average of $5.84 a gallon. DTE Energy says some 33,000 customers are still without power after the National Weather Service on Friday confirmed that 3 tornadoes had touched down near Detroit. Parts of the Midwest and Mid-Atlantic are bracing for severe weather over this Labor Day weekend. And Jim Forbes reports,
4: heavy downpours are possible across portions of Georgia and South Carolina.
3: California officials say two children are dead and two adults are in critical condition after a small plane crashed in Fresno. It happened yesterday afternoon near the Sierra Sky Park Airport in northwest Fresno. Effective next school year in Florida, undocumented students are now prohibited from enrolling in state universities. I'm Jennifer Kuiper.
5: It was 44 years ago yesterday that 12-year-old West Des Moines paperboy Johnny Gosch was kidnapped. He was abducted from his paper route in 1982, and his mother, Noreen, believes Johnny is alive and living under a different name.
6: Not everybody dies. Not everybody's murdered. They live on, and they have to change their name, different ID, to stay hidden, because there's still danger even if they got away.
5: No one was ever arrested. The West Des Moines Police Department says the case is still open. And some Polk County landowners are suing the federal government over plans to convert an abandoned railroad corridor into a public trail. The lawsuit centers on the Grimes Line. The dozens of landowners in the suit say the government must compensate them for property being taken for public use. I'm David Martin.
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0: This is Lee Habib, and this is Our American Stories, the show where America is the star and the American people. Up next, the story of a truly iconic name in American broadcasting and a personal hero of mine. And we're talking about Paul Harvey. Here to tell the story is Stephen Mansfield, author of Paul Harvey's America. Now let's get into it, as Paul Harvey would say,
1: the rest of the story.
2: The breadth of the history that he interacted with is one of the pillars of greatness of Paul Harvey's life. He's born in 1918. Now, that's the year World War I ended. He doesn't die until 2009 at the age of 90. Think about the fact that he was on the air almost every day from 1945 until the end of his life. He would have talked about, and this was a major part of his rise, would have talked about the returning GIs and their need to get jobs. He would have talked about the rise of communism and the Whitaker Chambers case. During the Vietnam era, he would have commented daily on the My Lai massacre, on the Vietnam War, on every presidential campaign. He was on the air and gave beautiful monologues around the time of the Kennedy assassination, with riots, with the rise of the civil rights movement, and certainly with Watergate. He was commenting every day, comforting the country, chastising the evildoers every single day for almost 70 years of American history, and a time of great change and upheaval. Paul Harvey is commenting on everything from technology to politics to trends to religious themes. And again, think about this, every single day. This was just what people looked to Paul Harvey to do. And, you know, he was opinionated, just like the old man sitting in the town square giving his opinions and whittling and smoking his pipe. You know, he wasn't big on hippies. He was a conservative, so he used language like hippies and long hairs and beatniks, what have you. But people looked to him for that. He really was, many people said, the soul of America on the air. But you have to understand his roots in order to understand the impact he was attempting to have upon the American people. Paul Harvey's upbringing is really a typical small-town America, even though he lived in Tulsa, which we now think of as a bigger, prosperous city. But at that time, still had dirt streets, and Oklahoma had only been a state about a decade. He lived close to the earth. There were Native Americans walking the streets of Tulsa as Paul Harvey grew up. He lived in a rural farm, oil, petroleum world that was about grit and about your muscle and about your immediate life. And he listened to the older ones as they talked about the things of life. And it was love and marriage and what's being served for dinner and, you know, when mother died and all those kinds of good, rural, almost southern type stories. And he found all of them to be of significance. They reflected character. They reflected values. They reflected nobility. They reflected the tragedies and the sadnesses of life. He didn't find meaning only in what the Queen was doing that day. And Paul Harvey was a man deeply affected by the Christian faith, grew up in it, stayed in it all of his life. One of the things he was known for, which was very unusual in his time, is that he often quoted scripture. Now, he didn't do it in a preachy way. He didn't do it heading towards an offering or after a hymn, but he did it in such a way as to apply Christian truth and the nobility of the King James Bible to our society. And it didn't sound weird. It didn't sound hackneyed. It didn't sound like an overreach when he did it. So he was a man of faith. He spoke about his faith. He spoke about praying for people openly and talked about churches like they were just part of life at a time when, you know, especially when you hit the 60s, we're in a counterculture here. We're in a decline of Christian influence to some degree. The Christian faith's being attacked. He didn't buy into it. But he was born on September 4th, 1918. Again, that was the year that World War I ended. In fact, Armistice Day was just another month or two after he was born that year. His father was a policeman. His mother was a homemaker. Good people, literate, deeply moral, committed to church. So he would have lived in the home of a law enforcement officer. He would have lived in the home of people who talked about the world around the table. But there was a tragedy that occurred early in Paul's life that really, I think, shaped everything he did afterwards. Exactly a week before Christmas in 1921, his father, a policeman, after finishing his day of service, went rabbit hunting with a friend. Later in the evening, it was cold. As they were coming back from the hunt, they saw a car pulled off to the side of a country road. They assumed it was in trouble, that it had broken down, that somebody was in need on that cold Tulsa night. And so these two men pulled over to see what was needed. As soon as they pulled up, even with the car, they saw that there were four men in it. The windows came down and shotguns came out of the windows. These were criminals. These were men who had just been robbing people. And those shotguns fired into Officer Arant's car. That was Paul Harvey's original last name, Arant. And Paul Harvey's father was mortally wounded. He didn't die for another 48 hours, but he did die and a pretty ghastly wounds. Well, Paul was only three, but he, without question, was of course impacted by this death, the grief that filled the house. This was at a time when the community would have pulled together, not just because Paul's father was a policeman, but also because he was so respected in his part of Tulsa. So Paul Harvey grew up with this legendary father murdered by the side of the road a week before Christmas. And one of the reasons I think he was able to get in touch with the dark side, the pain, the tragedy of life, is that he spent Christmases, and especially that first Christmas when he was three, with an empty house, so to speak, a father missing, a mother in tears. Everything in his youth was diminished by the tragic and needless, cruel murder of his father.
0: And you're listening to Stephen Mansfield tell the story of Paul Harvey, and what a story he's telling. 70 years is a kind of voice and soul of America. 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

0: And we continue with our American stories and the story of broadcast legend Paul Harvey. When we last left off, Paul Harvey's father, a police officer in Tulsa, had been shot and killed a week before Christmas when Harvey was 3 years old. Let's continue with the story. Here again is Stephen Mansfield.
1: I think that young boys who lose their fathers search the pages of history for father figures. The psychologists tell us this is true. This may have fed into why Paul Harvey was such a student of history, later did the rest of the story broadcasts, talking about American heroes and telling tales of nobility that people did not know. A fatherless boy found perhaps in the nation and its leaders and its fathers and its great heroes a bit of a father figures that filled his soul. And so he would speak of a Lincoln, or he would speak of a Thomas Alva Edison, or he would speak of a George Washington, almost as though he was a father figure to young Paul Harvey. And I think also it's what sent him to literature. It's what made him love words. It's what made him love communicating. He was building in his life community and fatherhood and connection that wasn't there as naturally as it might have been had his father lived. And it made him a man given to a bit of hero worship. He respected those in uniform. He respected those who fought for the nation. Paul did become, through his career, really a voice for law enforcement.
2: A policeman is a composite of what all men are, I guess, a mingling of saint and sinner, dust and deity. Culled statistics, wave the fan over stinkers, underscore instances of dishonesty and brutality because they are news. What that really means is that they are exceptional, they are unusual, they are not commonplace. Buried under the froth is the fact.
1: Now it's interesting, he wasn't blind. He knew there were people of low character in uniform. He knew there were people who abused their office, their position, their power, the trust. And he spoke about that often. This is one of the myths about him. He wasn't just blindly pro-military, blindly pro-police. He knew that people of low character could occupy those uniforms and those positions. And he castigated them in his broadcast.
2: The fact is that less than 0.5% of policemen misfit that uniform. And that is a better average than you'd find among clergymen.
1: He was, while other news broadcasters were trying to be objective and maybe trying to build audiences by talking about the negatives, he didn't hesitate to advocate. He would describe the life of a policeman. He would describe the sacrifice. He would describe the low pay. He would describe the dangers. And law enforcement revered him, not just because he was their advocate, but he brought understanding of their lives to the American people at a time when there were some calling policemen pigs and gunning for them, assassinating them.
2: What is a policeman? He of all men is at once the most needed and the most wanted. A strangely nameless creature who is sir to his face and pig or worse behind his back. He must be such a diplomat that he can settle differences between individuals so that each will think he won, but if a policeman is neat, he's conceited. If he's careless, he's a bum. If he's pleasant, he's a flirt. If he's not, he's a grouch. He must make instant decisions which would require months for a lawyer, but if he hurries, he's careless. If he's deliberate, he's lazy. He must be first to an accident, infallible with a diagnosis. He must be able to start breathing, stop bleeding, tie splints, and above all, be sure the victim goes home without a limp or expect to be sued. The police officer must know every gun, draw on the run, and hit where it doesn't hurt. He must be able to whip two men twice his size and half his age without damaging his uniform and without being brutal. If you hit him, he's a coward. If he hits you, he's a bully. A policeman must know everything and not tell. He must know where all of the sin is and not partake.
1: He would describe the sacrifice. He would describe the low pay. He would describe the dangers. And of course, he knew this because he had them recounted to him constantly by his mother, though he couldn't have known much about his father from firsthand contact.
3: If I were the devil,
2: If I were the devil, if I were the prince of darkness, I'd want to engulf the whole world in darkness, and I'd have a third of its real estate and four-fifths of its population, but I wouldn't be happy until I had seized the ripest apple on the tree. The
1: Tulsa race riot of 1921 is profound in Paul Harvey's thinking, and it shapes him in a couple of different ways. First of all, let's just remember that the Tulsa race riot was a horrible moment. Black Wall Street was completely wiped out in Tulsa. This was one of the most successful black communities in the country. It had all begun because a girl on an elevator accused a black young man of molesting her. That's largely been proven untrue since. And so a riot broke out. Many, many were killed. It may have been as much as 3,000 African Americans were killed. We don't know for sure. And by the way, it's one of the few times that bombs were dropped from airplanes on American civilians. We now know that whites who owned planes went up in those planes and dropped flaming tar balls onto the black community. It was horrible. Now, Paul Harvey was only 3 when this happened, but he grew up in the wake of it. And yet, it was woven into his understanding and his worldview at the same time as a love for America was being woven into his soul. This created one of his gifts, which was an ability to see the deformities and the warts on the American soul as being just that, a good country, a country well-intentioned, a country with high ideals, and yet one in which communities, people, sometimes people in uniform, certainly people in high office, could fall far below the high call, as he called it, could live beneath their values, could live beneath their founding principles. And this, I think, became a guide for Americans. You know, when the news is filled all with bad things, even just for an evening, Americans can conclude, you know, our country's falling apart, it's an experiment that didn't work. But Paul Harvey would say, wait a minute now, we've done these things, we've done these good things, let's remember who we are, let's remember our great stories, let's remember our high founding values. And just because some racists do dastardly things in Tulsa in 1921 doesn't mean that America is abolished or America is a lie or that this ought to be, this is something that's going to pervade the country. And that perspective was unique at a time when you had the rise of American media, you had tightly competitive journalism, and reporters often went to the dark side. They often reported the bad news first, you know, if it bleeds, it leads kind of attitude. And as a result, there was a flood of negative about America, about Americans, about what was going on in the world. So all of this shaped him profoundly. And when you set all of that into a still rural Tulsa's kind of context, you really start to come close to understanding Paul Harvey. If we're going to look at Paul Harvey as sort of a motivational story for the young, we need to know that he essentially was taken to his first job in radio by a school teacher. There was a school teacher who heard him speak, liked him, liked the timbre of his voice, liked his passion and his zeal. And so as an early teenager, Paul went and served at a radio station there in Tulsa, basically cleaning up, basically sweeping, working nights, working without pay, by the way. But she had said to him, I think you may have a career in broadcasting. Get close to it. Get in the culture. Understand it. Study it. So he began working at KVOO first just as an unpaid 14-year-old janitor.
0: And you've been listening to Stephen Mansfield tell one heck of a story. And periodically, we hear from Harvey himself. And that combination of triumphalism and tragedy, deeply born out of his experience with tragedy and triumph, it infuses everything. And he has that rare sensitivity to understand the wounds of life and the grief of life, but that otherworldly part of him that rises above it and finds the hope and the love. This internal paradox, indeed, is what made Harvey special. The story of Paul Harvey continues here on Our American Stories.
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0: And we continue with Our American Stories and the story of Paul Harvey. When we last left off, Paul Harvey had started his career in broadcasting on the advice of a teacher, sweeping floors at a local radio station in Tulsa, Oklahoma. Let's continue with the story. Here again is Stephen Mansfield, author of Paul Harvey's America.
1: So he began working at KVOO first just as an unpaid 14-year-old janitor. And in time, he began to learn the lore. They began to let him read commercials and do the news from time to time, just emulating what he'd already heard. But he was beginning to rise. He was beginning to use his gifts. They even let him write a few stories about some things that he knew a bit more about than the other reporters. And so by being willing to serve, being willing to work hard, being willing to work after hours late into the night, he began to master the culture of radio and eventually master his craft.
14: Americans preachers tell me that there is no sermon which is looked forward to with less enthusiasm than a sermon about sin. Well, that's probably true if we're talking about a secular sermon on the subject of hard work. There is no gospel less popular than the gospel of hard work. The pregnant skyline of America was set in place one brick at a time. Now that represents a lot of calluses. America the Beautiful is not an accomplished fact guaranteed to remain intact. God shed his grace on thee, to be sure, but this was wasteland when God had it to himself. He handed man a hoe and said, "You want another Eden? All right, earn it."
1: I personally have always taken that as a great inspiration story, because sometimes, I know certainly in my life, I might not have been willing at the age of 14 or 15 just to simply to serve in a business or around a culture that I would want to learn. But I think Paul Harvey had a sense that if he got in there and he worked and he listened and he learned and he stayed alert, that the predictions of his teacher, Isabel Ronan, who had sent him to this job, actually taken him to this first radio job, would come true, that one day he could rise and do significant things in broadcasting. But I think we need to remember it was all because of a public school teacher and a boy who was willing to serve in an unpaid role. Well, Paul Harvey graduates from high school, goes to the University of Tulsa for a short while, but he does not graduate from the University of Tulsa. Radio is just calling. He said often that he fell in love with words and ran off with the radio. That's very much the way it was in his life. So he began to work at other radio stations.
15: Hello there, this is Gene Whitman.
1: KVOO was a station that was, of course, based in Tulsa. And it was one of Paul Harvey's first jobs. And what's fascinating about this particular station is that there was a valuing of their local context. There was a valuing of their local culture. They would report local news, have local commentary. They didn't just bring the news from the East. They didn't just parody or repeat blindly what came out of New York. In fact, a story from Paul Harvey's life a little bit later will help and illustrating this. Later in Paul Harvey's broadcast life, he was clearly emulating the broadcasters from the East that he knew, Eastern reporters. And a station manager came to him and said, "Look, as long as you're emulating everybody else, you'll always be only second best. The only way you can be the best is by being yourself." Well, that transformed Paul Harvey's broadcast, that transformed his style, and he had a sister-in-law who was a farm wife, and her name was Betty. And so during his career, he had decided to measure everything he broadcasted according to the Betty test. The question was, would this mean something to Betty? Would it impact her? Would it be of interest to her? Would it ennoble her in some way? And so he constantly thought about his sister-in-law, Betty, who was a Missouri farm wife. Well, I think that that helped him not only have respect for his audience, high and low, wherever they were in America and around the world, but also to frame his comments in a way they would appreciate. He would drain out technical language. He would drain out the political arcana of what was happening in Washington, D.C. And he would just speak in the way you would to a Missouri farm wife if you ran onto her at the local store. That appealed to people. They were living in a complex world. They were living in an increasingly bureaucratic world. Knowledge was increasing rapidly. Media was bringing everything in the universe right to their door. But Paul Harvey spoke in simple, moral, accurate terms that also filtered out what wouldn't be interesting to Betty. He genuinely found interest in the common. He thought that what was going on with Farmer Jones in Iowa was important. The moral decision that Farmer Jones had made, the barbershop quartet he had started, the way he tried new crops. Sometimes he would go dark and say, Farmer Jones is a farmer no more. And he would describe what shut down the family farm in Iowa for the Jones family. In other words, he didn't just infuse the common with meaning. He recognized it and drew it out. So it didn't sound strange that he was moving from a description of a boy raising a deer in Missouri and then switch over to a report about Watergate. Somehow they seemed significant to the human spirit. They seemed significant to America. It all seemed of a piece. And he did that masterfully. So picture it now. You've got the Bettys, his sister-in-law in Missouri, a farm wife, hearing about complex matters in London in very simple terms. But then you've also got the President of the United States hearing about the boy raising the deer on his farm. It fed a new culture, a new understanding of the world into people who didn't daily live in those contexts. And that's exactly how it impacted me. I really honor Paul Harvey for that. He brought the world you weren't in to your world and brought something of your world to those who didn't know your world. And that was a master stroke on his part. But I think that was a reflection of the culture of KVOO and some other stations owned by that same network and the group of affiliates, because they believed that they would have a greater impact, build a good audience, if they were most authentic, that their power came from being authentic and according to their culture and not just a repeater station for what came from the East. This distinguished them and it shaped the career of Paul Harvey, a man with one of the most signature styles in American broadcasting, but it came about because of this sort of proud, fierce, Oklahoman, Midwest, rural, we are who we are. We're not living on Fifth Avenue in New York, and we don't intend to. He often said that he couldn't stay in New York for more than 30 days because if he did, he would begin to believe that the sun set behind the UN building. In other words, that the sun rose and set on New York.
0: And you're listening to Stephen Mansfield tell one heck of a story. What frames Paul Harvey's life is that experience at that station that taught him that culture matters. And that it frames a point of view. And yet Harvey never excluded big cities. He didn't see it as big city versus rural Midwestern America. But he put and never abandoned that framework forward in everything he did unapologetically. Not with a chip on his shoulder, but out of sheer straightforward pride. The story of his Midwestern values and where they sprang. And by the way, the values of this show, they sprang from a station called WHO, one of our prime stations and one of our most important ones right in Des Moines. And I grew up my entire life in northern New Jersey near New York City, but had an attraction to rural America that I think sprang from Paul Harvey. now that I'm listening to this, and from people like Bear Bryant. So many of the people whose lives I emulated and admired came from this part of the country, these parts of the country. The story of Paul Harvey continues, a broadcasting legend, here on Our American Stories.
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0: In the final portion of our story on broadcast legend Paul Harvey. When we last left off, Harvey had developed what he called the Betty Test, which distilled the news for those living in America's heartland rather than the East. It was because of this that Paul Harvey started to rise. Let's continue with the story. Here again is Stephen Mansfield.
1: Those early days prior to World War II, his rise really certainly is God-given talent, but it's working hard, it's studying, it's not assuming that he should be given something. He's laboring in small stations, he's studying the craft and doing it on his own. He hardly ever went to any course that taught broadcasting, he hardly had any formal instruction, but he just learned on the job by paying close attention to what worked, what the station got cards and letters about,

0: The episode, still a bit of a mystery. People still praise him and criticize him for it, but I think it shows the intensity and the devoted patriotism of Paul Harvey, however misguided this episode might be. But once his managers and producers began to realize that he was most powerful when he was commenting from a personal perspective, bringing his moral grid to the air, slapping the hands of some statesmen, encouraging others, celebrating the humor and the poetry and the glory of it all, that's when he was at his strength. Paul Harvey's numbers were stunning at the time, and you get different estimates for different seasons, but it's not wrong to say that Paul Harvey would average about 35 million listeners to his Paul Harvey News and Comment. Now, you got to realize that's in America during his heyday. That's north of 200 million people. We're in the 300 millions now. So that's 30 million, 35 million adults in a nation of arguably the low 200 millions. And these are thinking people, these are working people, these are people in D.C. This is unbelievably influential and far beyond some of the major evening newscasts and so on that we would still talk about. You know, Walter Cronkite, I don't know exactly what his audience was, but I remember him commenting that he was humorously in competition with Paul Harvey. So the influence of those two men, Walter Cronkite and Paul Harvey, was huge. He was arguably the most powerful, most influential broadcaster of his age, a man who in his 80s signs a $100 million contract, $10 million a year for 10 years. And he was a brilliant businessman and one of the great spokesmen and voices of commercials in American history. Part of the reason was people knew a couple of things about him. First of all, he used every product that he pitched. He never spoke of a product that he didn't actually use. For example, I recall from my own listening years that he used a Schwinn Aerodyne bike. That was the stationary bike that had a big air wheel at the front of it. And he used it, and he talked about his commercial was talking about losing weight and how he liked it and what he did while he rode it and what time of day he rode it and how Angel sometimes, his wife, would use it. Well, when you've got the most popular broadcaster in America, speaking of things he's used, the refrigerator, a new way of doing ice cubes, what have you, that's very influential. The other thing is that he wove it into the broadcast almost as though it was part of the broadcast. Now, people knew it was a commercial, but he would say,
1: "So, while you called your dad, tell him to tune in. I'll have this for you on page two.
0: Page two. The such and such refrigerator is just a miracle of our time. Angel and I use it," and he would go right on. People knew it was a commercial, but it was done in the same Paul Harvey tones. It was personal, and he had a lot of respect for his sponsors. He used to say, "I have great respect for those who put their money where my mouth is," meaning they fund my show. He was known to be unbelievably influential, and of course they would do studies to see how he would impact sales of a given product, and it was off the charts. And so his sponsorships were record-breaking. But the reason was he would move from the story of the moose in Montana and the funny thing that happened with the hunter and go right into talking about the Schwinn Aerodyne stationary bike. And people were just as fascinated with the one as they were with the other. And by the way, it wasn't always certain that he would be so esteemed. Remember, again, he broke into a secure laboratory facility trying to poke his finger in the eye a little bit of the national government, which he considered to be lax. He broke from presidents. He said, "President Nixon, I love you, but you're wrong." And it was a huge moment in American broadcasting. He risked, he criticized. It wasn't guaranteed he would always be so beloved. It wasn't guaranteed that official Washington would come to revere him as it did. But ultimately, he did receive the presidential Medal of Freedom, which is one of the highest honors a civilian can receive in our country. And I think it was well deserved. I think he had been the voice of America, perhaps even more of a moral influence in America than, for example, Billy Graham. I can tell you quickly that I listened to Paul Harvey when I was a military brat living behind the Iron Curtain in Berlin, Germany. And I would sometimes listen to Paul Harvey with my German friends. So my

0: German friends who spoke English, and they had never heard these things. They had no idea. All of their knowledge about America and American history was pretty much distilled through German media and the German education system. And even though Germans honored Americans, certainly for their sacrifices in World War II, etc., it wasn't the heartfelt thing that Paul Harvey brought. And I remember looking at those German young friends and being aware that they were falling in love with America like I had through the voice of Paul Harvey.
1: And now you know the rest of the story.
2: And a beautiful job on the production, editing, and storytelling by our own Monty Montgomery. And a special thanks to author Stephen Mansfield. His book, Paul Harvey's America, is available wherever you buy your books. And what a story. 70 years on the air every day since 1945 straight to 2009. And he hurtles straight in to the 21st century, as modern and present a voice as we've ever known. The story of Paul Harvey. The story of modern American broadcasting. He was the best there ever was on Our American Stories.
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9: A severe weather threat is taking aim at the southeast as the Labor Day holiday weekend rolls on. Portions of South Carolina and Georgia could be hit hard today, including cities such as Charleston and Savannah. Two U.S. envoys are in Kyiv to discuss with Ukrainian President Zelensky ending the war with Russia. Steve Witkoff and Jared Kushner met with Russian President Vladimir Putin yesterday. An American Airlines flight from Dallas to Newark was diverted to Baltimore after a passenger became violent, Larry Kofsky reports.
10: Images from Flight 618 show the passenger, identified as 67-year-old Arthur Lundeen of Arizona, duct-taped to his seat after he allegedly became aggressive toward his seatmate as well as flight attendant. Michelle Eng Reyes was on the flight and described the chaos.
11: The man that he was attacking was, he looked Middle Eastern and he was wearing a really nice business suit. I had heard that he had started saying racist things towards this man.
10: Lundeen was dragged off the plane in Baltimore and charged with assault and disorderly conduct.
9: I'm Jennifer Kuiper.
12: It was 44 years ago yesterday that 12-year-old West Des Moines paperboy Johnny Gosch was kidnapped. He was abducted from his paper route in 1982, and his mother, Noreen, believes Johnny is alive and living under a different name.
13: Not everybody dies. Not everybody's murdered. They live on, and they have to change their name, different ID, to stay hidden, because there's still danger even if they got away.
12: No one was ever arrested. The West Des Moines Police Department says the case is still open. And some Polk County landowners are suing the federal government over plans to convert an abandoned railroad corridor into a public trail. The lawsuit centers on the Grimes Line. The dozens of landowners in the suit say the government must compensate them for property being taken for public use. I'm David Martin.
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24: 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Here's Paul.
25: I was listening to an interview on the radio discussing the need for the presence of fathers and dads in kids' lives. I think back to my own dad, who taught me many aspects of navigating life's daily concerns, shared his own anecdotes of wisdom, and challenged me to be better. If he heard someone else tell him I was a good man or that I possessed a certain trait, he would often tell me, as one example, "So-and-so told me you're a very fine teacher." Well, direct praise was not as common in my own childhood at home until I later became a man and my father was facing his own death due to a prolonged illness. At the time in the late 90s, I asked for some feedback on an incomplete dissertation dealing with learning styles and aptitude. He said, "You write like Jack Kerouac." Well, On the Road, one of Kerouac's finest works, possessed this kind of spontaneity that was valued by many. Kerouac is generally considered to be the father of the beat movement, although he actively disliked such labels. Kerouac's method was heavily influenced by the prolific explosion of jazz, especially the bebop genre, established by Charlie Parker, Dizzy Gillespie, Thelonious Monk, and others. Later, Kerouac introduced ideas he developed from his Buddhist studies that began with Gary Schneider. He often referred to his style as spontaneous prose. Although Kerouac's prose was spontaneous and purportedly without edits, he primarily wrote autobiographical novels based upon actual events from his life and the people with whom he interacted. Interestingly enough, Kerouac spoke French with his family and began learning English at school around age 6. He began speaking it confidently in his late teens. He was a serious child who was devoted to his mother, who played an important role in his life. She was a devout Catholic who instilled this deep faith in both of her sons. He later said she was the only woman he ever loved. After his brother died, his mother sought solace in her faith, while his father abandoned it. Much could be said about Kerouac's upbringing and life exploits, but I was focused on my own writing and trying to finish this work where I had been stuck in a holding pattern. At the time, I did not know who Kerouac was. I had to look him up because it was a comment that came from my dad, and I wanted to know the significance of this pronouncement. Kerouac, as mentioned before, is recognized for his style of spontaneous prose, and like all of us, had his fans and detractors. "You would have appealed to the Beat Generation," my dad said. I was kind of worried because at the time I was stuck in my writing and did not think I would ever finish. Some believe that at times that Kerouac's writing style did not produce lively or energetic prose. The famous Truman Capote said of it, "That's not writing, it's typing." Yet according to Carolyn Cassidy and others, he constantly rewrote and revised his work. At the time of my father's comments, I was encouraged because as I learned more about Kerouac, he had an attraction to the writing of Joyce. This was often overlooked by scholars of prose. Kerouac alludes to his Joyce's work more than any other author. Also, Kerouac had high esteem for Joyce, and he often used his stream of consciousness technique. I appreciated experimenting with this language too. But in this case, my discussions with my dad, I was trying to finish this dissertation where a stream of consciousness wasn't highly valued, but the ability to make statements supported by varied literature and where a clear methodology in your work is quintessential. It had a style of its own. I was grateful for this time and advice with my dad. Connected with this idea was this elimination of the period, substituting instead a long connecting dash. As such, the phrases occurring between dashes might resemble improvisational jazz licks, and when spoken, the words take on a certain musical rhythm and tempo. Well, in writing this piece, I return back to reflection of the influence my dad's comments had on me. My dad wasn't very generous in praise, but he was there in the background and could be a presence when I needed that extra push and the moment was right. Was my writing like improvisational jazz licks? Did they have a musical rhythm and tempo like many thought of Kerouac? Dad may not have been the one to go to all your games or events, see when you did something well or frequently comment on it, but when he did, it made an impact. I'm indebted for this. He passed away in April of 2000, and I still miss him. The words my dad had for me had an influence. At the time, I had to delve into Kerouac to bring to life my dad's comments, which seemed incomplete and asking for untapping what he fully meant. I may never know the true extent.
0: And a great job on the production, as always, by Robbie Davis. And a special thanks to Paul Kotz. And by the way, we love doing listeners' stories. Send them to OurAmericanStories.com. And you may just hear your story on our airwaves and on our podcasts. And my goodness, it shows once again, and we talk about it time and again, the importance of fathers in sons and daughters' lives. And just this little discussion about a dissertation and spontaneity. And by the way, not many people think of term papers and dissertations as spaces for spontaneity. But the dad's suggestion, the dad's prodding, moving his son forward and along his own path. Paul Kotz's story and tribute to his father and to one of his favorite American authors here on Our American Stories. 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
0: And we return to Our American Stories. Up next, a story from Bill Koch. Bill is an entrepreneur with 1,300 employees, and he's well known for winning the world's top sailing competition, the America's Cup, on his first try. That might sound wild at first, but it turns out that Bill has sailing in his blood. Here's Bill to tell the story of the War of 1812, the Navy's motto, "Don't give up this ship," and how it all relates to him. Take it away, Bill.
4: Well, the War of 1812 was really, some people call it the Second Revolutionary War, because what the British did here is they made a calculation. It was better to withdraw than to spend all the money and energy and stuff trying to keep the colonies intact. And what started the War of 1812 was two things. The British were insisting, and by force, that any trade going from one U.S. port to another had to be done in a British ship. And also, they wanted to govern all the trade routes going to Europe. And then the British Navy would then halt a merchant ship, United States merchant ship, and take off the very young, good sailors and essentially make them slaves on the British boats. In fact, I'll tell you something that's very interesting. You know where the phrase son of a gun came from? It means, you know, a illegitimate child, a bastard. And on the British ships, they would name each cannon, Henry, George, Alex, Bill, Charles, Harold, etc. And that's how they know their gun. Okay, I got to run to George. Get on it. And when they would go into a port, to get, say, work done on the boat. They had the Marines on board, and they wouldn't let the people. They let the British crew members off, but they wouldn't let the impressed people off the boat because they knew they would run away. And so occasionally they would bring on prostitutes to satisfy the needs of the men, and one of the prostitutes would occasionally get pregnant, and she would have a baby, and they would say that's a son of a gun because they didn't know whose gun it was. A lot of people don't know this, but the Royal Navy was the only meritocracy in the military of England. And the reason that it was a meritocracy is because the captains and the admirals shared the bounty with the king. And a lot of Lord Nelson's communications back and forth with the king was arguing over how much what the split was. And so they wanted the very best captains of their warship. It's economic. And so there's this one guy by the name of Captain Bloke who worked his way up from a cabin boy to be captain of the ship. And he also was sort of like Patton. You know, he said, don't die for your country and let the other son of a die for his country. And he said, don't shoot the ship, shoot the gunners and shoot the officers. And Captain Lawrence, who was the captain of the Chesapeake, was transferred from the Hornet that sunk the British Peacock in 15 minutes in a battle off Guyana. And then he was transferred to the little sister ship of the Constitution, and that was the Chesapeake. And that was made out of lumber in Boston shipyards that were the leftovers from making these other big ships. And it was a smaller frigate, and whereas the Constitution was much larger. But his ship was about the same size as the British ships, see. And one of the reasons that the Constitution won is because it was longer and bigger, it had more guns, and it had thicker walls. So the cannonballs would bounce off of it. But anyway, this guy, Captain Bloke, was sent over to teach the Americans a lesson because the Americans had won so many sea battles. Actually, in that whole war, British only won 3 sea battles of the Americans. Well, anyway, one of the 3 that were lost was the Battle of the Chesapeake and the Shannon. Well, the Chesapeake was in Boston Harbor, and Lawrence, Captain Lawrence, had a real problem with the crew because they all wanted to join the privateers because they'd get more money. See, and they didn't want to get the U.S. Navy pay. Well, anyway, Captain Bloke toured around Boston for 2 weeks trying to get Lawrence to come out to do battle, but with a raw crew, and he didn't know the ship very well, and he refused. And then finally, Captain Bloke wrote a letter and said, please, would you come out and give me battle? And I promise it'll be gentleman to gentleman. I'll have no other ships awaiting or lying in secret, and it'll be an honorable battle. And we both respect each other, and we both have duty to our own countries. And so Lawrence, being a macho guy, immediately set sail. And Bloke then didn't want to fight off Boston, simply because if he lost, there was so much anti-British sentiment in Boston, then his crew would get fed to the pigs. And that's how they got rid of bodies in those days, because the pigs would eat the whole body and all the bones and everything. So Captain Bloke set off to go up to Newburyport or somewhere up there. And then when he got to where he wanted, he slowed down, backed his sails and slowed down. And then Lawrence, his crew was so green and rebellious, he couldn't get them to do all the maneuvers to cross the T. You know what crossing the T is? Now, if you have one battleship that's going forward, another battleship wants to cross perpendicular to it because all of his guns can fire at the ship that's going forward, and the forward ship can only fire his 2 guns forward. See? But he didn't cross the T, he just tried to come right alongside. And as he did, Bloke's crew just started shooting the crew of Lawrence's boat. And they even shot Lawrence. Well, anyway, Lawrence was taken down below. And then they shot the helmsman. So the boat went up head to wind and then went backwards, got in irons and went backwards. And when it the stern of the Chesapeake hit the bow of the Shannon, then the Shannon boarded the Chesapeake and captured the boat. And the battle only lasted, ironically, 15 minutes as well. But Captain Lawrence died after he was carried down, and his dying words, "Don't give up the ship," which became the motto in the American Navy. Now, the reason I collect those is because that was one of my mother's ancestors. So, you know, of course I fell in love with the sea. I have a collection of all the paintings that were done of that battle. And because my ancestor lost and the English won, only English painters did it. And here, come in here. This is the guy that beat my ancestor. If you see the painting, he's standing on the American flag. He's got a medal. He's got this, the sword. Here's his sword, and here's his medal. I say I'm getting even with the SOB because his family ran out of money, and they were selling all this stuff, so I bought it all.
2: It was actually his ancestors?
4: Or? Yeah, his ancestors. So that I'm getting funny. Even with them. Only in America.
0: And a special thanks to Monty Montgomery for the production on that piece. And a special thanks to Bill Koch for sharing his story. What a joy to listen to him share with us, in the end, why sailing matters so much to him. Again, he won the America's Cup on his first try. That's just astonishing. And it turns out his affinity for sailing finds its roots in what he called America's Second Revolution, the War of 1812. The story of Bill Koch, the story of the War of 1812, and our Navy's motto, all here on Our American Stories.

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11: And we return to Our American Stories. Up next, the story of a truly iconic American company, Daisy. Today, Daisy is a leading youth sports and BB gun manufacturer that most of us at least know about. Perhaps a few of us have even owned a Daisy BB gun at some point in our lives. Here to tell the story of the company is Joe Murfin, the chairman of the board at the Daisy Airgun Museum in beautiful Rogers, Arkansas. Take it away, Joe.
12: Daisy is what's considered to be a super brand. A super brand is one that survives in one business for a great length of time. It's also one that's identified by top of mind awareness. When you ask somebody to name a soda company, you're always going to hear Coca-Cola. When you ask somebody to name a tractor company, you're always going to hear John Deere, maybe first, certainly within the first two. When you ask somebody to name a BB gun, inevitably Daisy is over 98% of the time the first words that come out of their mouth, unaided. My name is Joe Murfin. I worked for Daisy Manufacturing Company from 1999 to 2017. During that time, I helped to develop and oversee the nonprofit corporation Daisy Airgun Museum, the Rogers Daisy Airgun Museum. And I remain as chairman of the board of that nonprofit corporation today. A lot of people want to know about Daisy Manufacturing, which is the most popular brand of air gun, a brand that everyone knows. But a lot of people want to know, how did Daisy get its name? Well, you really can't tell the story of Daisy Manufacturing Company without dealing with three companies that were in business in the 1880s in Plymouth, Michigan. By the way, Plymouth is just today outside of Detroit. And even back then, it was not a far buggy ride from downtown Detroit out to Plymouth. And Plymouth was, as Detroit is, a very industrial town. It had a railroad and it had a river. And back then, if you had a railroad and the river, you had industry, or you would soon have industry. The three companies, though, that I think we need to talk about a little bit are Markham Manufacturing, the Plymouth Iron Windmill Company, formed by Clarence Hamilton, and the Plymouth Air Rifle Company, which was Hamilton's company through which he made some air guns. Markham Manufacturing, founded by a gentleman named Phil Markham in 1879, made buckets and cisterns and horse troughs. They were in the business of making things out of wood that would hold water. And Phil Markham and his son first envisioned the idea and produced a little wood air gun in 1886. And they took it up to Chicago. Now, in our museum, we have an example of this gun, and if you look at it, it's a slat of wood, much like would be a stave from a barrel, only it's not bent. And they've inserted a little brass barrel in it, and it's a break action gun. And so they were just toying with the idea of producing this. They took it up to a show in Chicago, and there was a distributor there that said, "We want exclusive rights to this gun, but you have to name it the Chicago." So they were, by 2 years later, producing about 100 guns a day, and they actually built a new factory totally dedicated to their air rifle business. The Plymouth Air Rifle Company was owned by a gentleman named Clarence Hamilton, who was a prolific inventor of lots of things and repairers of lots of things. And if you ever search uspatentsandtrademarks.gov, you'll find lots of patents by Clarence J. Hamilton. And in 1882, he founded another company called the Plymouth Iron Windmill Company. Most windmills back then were made out of wood. The derricks were made out of wood, and the blades were made out of wood, and they had a vane, like a tail to them, that would orient the face of the windmill into the wind. Mr. Hamilton's windmill was, he called it the iron windmill. It was all iron and steel. And these were used for, today we think of windmills as producing energy and wind energy for electricity. No electricity in 1882, so this was to pump water for stock at the farm. And so he invents this windmill. It has a rudder instead of a tail, and it has a counterbalance weight. And those two things not only would orient the windmill into the wind, but at different wind speeds, the blades of the windmill would actually cant or turn a little bit, as an airplane propeller does at different speeds, in order to more efficiently turn the wind into a pumping motion energy. So the windmill company was in business and selling the steel windmill. They hired a salesman who would ride out about a 100-mile radius territory to try to sell the windmill to farmers. At the same time, Hamilton, the inventor of the windmill, had built a little wooden gun similar to Markham's gun, and he was only selling about 50 guns a day. Much like when he produced the windmill, windmills were all made out of wood. He made a steel one because he thought it would be better. He looked at the wooden Markham guns and he thought, I can make a better one out of steel. So he made a little steel, what's now referred to as a wire stock or a wire frame gun, in that the stock of the gun was just a piece of wire bent into the shape of a gun stock. And then he realized he really didn't have the capability to produce those, certainly not hundreds of them a day. So he took it to the general manager of the windmill company, a man by the name of Lewis Cass Huff. And he says, Lewis, I made this in my garage. I can't produce them to the capacity I think I should have to do, but the windmill company could produce this gun for us. And this would be a good product diversification. By 1888, the time at which he made this little all-steel BB gun, air rifle, the windmill company was struggling. They realized that the windmill literally weighed a ton, and that they could only distribute in about a 100-mile radius, so they're very limited in their marketing territory. Most farmers had a windmill, so it's a better windmill, but you need a better windmill when you have one that's working, that's made out of wood. So they actually had a board meeting in which they polled all the officers of the board whether or not they should file bankruptcy. And we, Daisy Manufacturing today, are very thankful that it failed by one vote, that of the general manager. So when Clarence took this little gun to the general manager of the windmill company and said we could diversify, he was actually trying to save his own company also. So Mr. Lewis Cass Huff takes the gun, fires it into his wastebasket. He likes it. Takes it outside. He puts a little shingle up against the stump and he fires the BB into the shingle. It splits the shingle. And he turns to Clarence and he wants to tell him how much he likes the gun. I love having young people in the museum and asking them, what would you tell me if I handed you something you really liked? And you wanted to express that to me. And they say, it's cool. That gun's cool. That gun's radical. That gun's awesome. And I tell them, we could be the awesome, radical, sick air gun company today. But the colloquialism that dates back to as early as 1880 was, it's a daisy. If you liked it, it's a daisy. So there are two recordings of that statement. One is, boy, it's a daisy. One is, Clarence, it's a daisy. Frankly, I don't know that it matters, but the idea was the gun was exceptional. He liked it. He called it a daisy. And so the first guns, they are embossed with the words Plymouth Iron Windmill Co., Plymouth Mish, because we used four letters back then to abbreviate states, patent applied for, and Daisy. And Daisy was simply the name of the gun. It wasn't the name of the company at all.
11: 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The Daisy Airgun history continues after these commercial messages.
2: There's a lot of uncertainty in the world right now. Global conflict is escalating. Headlines are changing by the minute, and no one knows what comes next. It's times like these when you realize just how important it is to be prepared. 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
11: And we're back with Our American Stories and our story on Daisy, the iconic manufacturer of BB guns in America. When we last left off, Joe Murfin, the chairman of the board at the Daisy Airgun Museum in beautiful Rogers, Arkansas. I urge anyone who's ever in that area to visit. It's one of the most beautiful parts of this country. He was telling us about how Daisy, then a product of a windmill company in Plymouth, Michigan, got its name. He was also telling us about these three companies in Plymouth, Markham Manufacturing, the aforementioned Plymouth Iron Windmill Company, and the Plymouth Air Rifle Company. Soon, these three companies would come together. Let's continue with the story.
12: That's really the Daisy story of how it came to be and how it came to be named. Now, the salesman told the story some 40 years later that he personally would buy the BB guns for 75 cents a piece. He would take them out and run his route with his horse and buggy, and he had a small reproduction model of the steel windmill that he took with him, a sample. And when he met with the farmer, he would offer him the windmill. He would present the gun for $2 a piece, trying to make his money. But he said he was authorized to sell the gun for $1 if the farmer would put him up, give him room and board for himself and his horse in the barn over the weekend so that he didn't have to ride the 100 miles back to his hometown. So the company changed its name to Daisy Manufacturing in 1895. And Clarence Hamilton, when he gave that gun to his windmill company, because he was the one that founded the windmill company and organized the local business people, he and his son continued making Plymouth air rifle guns, and they also then continued to make 22 firearms. But shortly after he gave that gun to the Plymouth Iron Windmill Company, he said, "You can have the patent to this gun and have the rights to produce and sell this gun if you remain profitable. If the company doesn't remain profitable, I'm taking my gun back." Don't know that he could have legally done so, but that was the agreement they had. Well, in 1899, a customer approached the Markham Company. Remember, the Markham Company was making buckets and then started making air guns. This is how these companies were all interrelated. And they challenged Markham to make an air gun, but it had to be an all-steel air gun. They'd seen the Plymouth air rifle air gun. So Daisy agreed to make two guns for the Markham Company. So now they're making guns for their competitor. One of the board members on Markham's board had been the person to take this.

to a dozen buildings. They occupied everything in Plymouth, Michigan, between the railroad line and the switcher line. And winters were tough in Michigan, and still are today. And originally, the buildings at the Plymouth Iron Windmill Company and then the buildings at AZ Manufacturing weren't even connected with each other. Imagine as a manufacturer that you're doing different processes to your products in different buildings, and then you have to go outside to take them to the next building. That had to bring some challenges during the winter, I'm sure. And of course, Detroit was known, and of course, Plymouth was very close to Detroit, and they were known as the Motor Town, Motown. They were known as the headquarters of the big three automakers, Ford, GM, and Chrysler. Those were the big companies to work for. So if you held a job with Daisy and you learned the trade and you became a specialist at some machinery or something, then your ultimate goal was to go to the big three auto workers and make more money. You could make more money building a $450 car than you could make building a dollar and a half BB gun. So, by 1958, Cass Huff, who was the grandson of Louis Cass Huff, who'd said the words, "Clarence, it's a Daisy." Now Cass is vice president of the company. His father, Edward, is president, but Cass is a young man and he's on the track to become president. He's been a pilot in World War II. He flew P-38s. And he builds a couple airplanes, and he holds one of Michigan's first pilot licenses, which he got as a teenager. So he's quite the pilot. He loves flying. He flies all over the country. He has a job that allows him to and requires him to fly a lot. And Daisy has its own corporate airplane. And so he's flying on a trip to the south. He stops to refuel in Rogers, Arkansas. There's not much in Rogers, Arkansas in 1958. Today we're a town approaching 70,000 in a metropolitan area that's much larger than that. We're bordered by Bentonville, Walmart's headquarters. But in 1958, Rogers was more of a separate small town with 6,000 people. Mr. Cass Huff, he comes here, he lands at the grass strip at the airport. He likes the people and he announces that I would bring my company here, but I won't land on a dirt runway anymore. You've got to pave this runway. And the city of Rogers took him seriously and they began to court Daisy. And so he declared he would bring his company here and he did. Of the 700 employees, he offered all of them to keep their jobs if they wanted to move to Arkansas. They didn't know much about Arkansas, and people weren't as transient as we are today. They didn't leave their families and their history of their family just to go take a job somewhere. So 100 families took him up on the offer of moving to Rogers, and he brought them down here a few at a time on the airplane. But imagine a town of 6,000 people, and just accept my math that that was probably 1,500 homes in Rogers, Arkansas, and all of a sudden you need 100 more homes. That's a large percentage overnight growth. And so in 1958, a lot of good growth happened because of Daisy moving 100 families here overnight. Things that make us a super brand, I think, are multi-generational. Certainly people that have a Daisy air gun today, their parents probably had one, their grandparents have always had one. It's the type of thing that you hand down as a rite of passage within your family. A lot of people own the BB gun that belonged to their grandfather or their great-grandmother, and they value those things and they pass it down. And therefore the brand becomes important to them. In my experience with Daisy in marketing and public relations, I often said that our brand isn't what we think it is, it's what others think it is. And it's a very personal thing. And that's when a brand becomes a brand and it's not just a logo or a name that somebody can throw out. It's something that you have a heartfelt identity with, that it means something to you. So it's the most valuable thing that the company carries on its balance sheet is the goodwill of the Daisy brand name, the historic value of it, and the part that it's played in the heritage of our country. If you look back to

0: days when Daisy was founded as a windmill company back in the 1880s, and how the country has changed and how the company has progressed over the years. That's what makes it ingrained in people's minds.
1: And a terrific job by Katrina Hine for collecting the audio and the story. And a great job, as always, by Monty Montgomery on the editing and the production. The story of the Daisy air gun here on Our American Stories.
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9: Two U.S. envoys are meeting with Ukrainian President Volodymyr Zelensky a day after they met with Russia's Vladimir Putin in Moscow to discuss plans for ending the war in Ukraine. Both sides have agreed to hold off on attacks on each other's capitals during the weekend talks. A White House official described them as productive in planning for the next steps in the effort to end the conflict. In remarks at the Vatican today, Pope Leo said he hoped the talks would bear concrete fruit and renewed his appeal to stop the violence. Iran says it has attacked three oil tankers affiliated with the U.S. Here's Jim Forbes.
10: In a statement Saturday, Iran's Revolutionary Guard Navy said the tankers were sailing through an unauthorized route in the Strait of Hormuz and that any suspicious movement would be targeted. The U.S. has not commented on the claims, which appear to be in retaliation to a U.S. attack on three Iranian oil tankers earlier in the day.
9: No American personnel were injured. I'm Lisa Carton.
11: More measles cases have been confirmed here in Iowa. The Iowa HHS says three more cases were confirmed in the state, bringing the total now to 22 as of Thursday. Three of the cases were confirmed in kids under 5, 10 cases in 5 to 19-year-olds, and 9 in people 20 or over. The Iowa HHS will provide weekly updates on Thursdays while the outbreak lasts. AAA is offering its tow-and-go program for Iowa drivers this Labor Day weekend.
12: It's a free and confidential ride home for impaired drivers and their vehicle. And it's open to both AAA members and non-members.
11: Brian Ortner with AAA says the service runs through Tuesday morning at 6 and is limited to a 10-mile radius. And the average price for a gallon of regular gas in Iowa is now $3.90. That's down a penny from yesterday, but still 13 cents higher than a month ago and $1.04 more than last year. I'm David Martin.
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22: 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We got a great show lined up this week, so we'll dive right in. Eric, my friend, what is going on, buddy? How are you?
23: I'm doing pretty well. I'm battling a case of, luckily this is radio.
22: You got the Monday. You got a case of the Mondays.
23: No. I got a thing on my eye.
22: Oh, no.
23: So Thursday, my staff was like, what's going on with your eye? I'm like, I don't know. It itches. Like, you got pink eye. And they're like standing away
22: from you. Stay away from you. Don't
23: touch me. You know, that type of stuff. Like I going on touching my staff. But it kind of looked that, but it was in the eyelid. And I had a doctor. That was Wednesday. I'm sorry. Because Thursday morning I had a doctor appointment for another matter. And I had him look at it. And he's like, oh, yeah, it's kind of an infection thing. So he prescribed this medication, kind of a gel. And so I was putting that on. And he's like, yeah, it should clear up in about a day. Put that on. Didn't clear up. And it was actually getting a little larger. And I put the gel on, I kind of feel like a little knot. And so I was supposed to play golf on Saturday, and it was raining, so we didn't play golf. I'm like, this isn't getting better. So I went to urgent care. And they looked at it, and they, no, that's a bite. You got bit by something.
22: Mm.
23: And I remember it was Tuesday night. My wife and I were pulling weeds.
22: Oh, yeah, something in the garden got you.
23: Out of hand.
22: Yeah.
23: And she has a bunch of little bites on her hands and arms. And so I got bit on my eyelid.
22: Ouch.
23: And I was supposed to be on TV on Monday. So I'm like,
22: nope.
23: Ooh, that's not going to look good. So he put me on a steroid and an antibiotic, and that kind of knocked it down. But we were debating Sunday. You know, I went and got an eye patch. That's going to maybe talk like a pirate a little bit.
22: All right,
23: bit
22: now we're going to have to be eye patch buddies because I wear one because of the eye injury.
23: Oh, yeah, sustained, yeah.
22: Right? So, yeah. And then people are probably going, wait, aren't you looking at each other? Well, no, we're in different spots right now while we're talking. But, yeah, we'll have to be eye patch pals, I guess. So
23: it's noticeable if you see it, if you look at it. I did the TV today. But the way the camera is, it's on my left eye.
22: Go to the other side.
23: I sit, and the camera catches me on my right side. So wasn't that pronounced today, but pulling weeds.
22: Nothing. Well, be careful in your garden, I guess, right?
23: Right, I guess you got to wear some goggles.
22: Yeah,
23: you
22: know? Something. There's always something going on.
23: Jumped off of something and just was mad that I was pulling his home out and bit me.
22: Well, apparently. Well, you know, speaking of mad about things, let's talk about our little grind to gear section here.
23: Yeah.
22: We were talking about, you know, just not understanding context sometimes with investments or whatever it might be.
23: Right.
22: And people are like, hey, how come I don't this or that, right? And it's like, this needs to be explained properly to people so they have the right frame of reference.
23: Right. So on review, and in our the way that we do asset allocation for our clients, for the safer, smarter places, because we're not big fans of bond funds, individual bonds, you know, those are not bad, but the rates are, you know, pretty pathetic. And we like to use accounts where they're tied to the positive gains of the stock market indexes, but you don't lose when the markets are down. They're safe. They're using an indexing strategy, or the insurance companies using options on the market so they can benefit when markets are up and not lose when markets are down. So it's a safe, smart place to take withdrawals from. Well, there's a function of interest rates and options costs and how much you can make in these contracts. Well, clients have had, if they were with us for a few years, they've had them from a couple of years ago where interest rates weren't as good. And then if they bought one recently where interest rates are really good, their opportunities are different between those two contracts. So we're having a review with a client and, ask if he has any more questions. Like, well, the one that I have with this one company, to me, is just underperforming relative to the other company. I was like, well, yeah, your caps are different. You know, this one has a cap that's only 4.5%. The other one you have is a cap of 11. You know, so yeah, comparatively, it's not that good. But you got to look where the interest were. And also to get out of it is a heavy cost to get out of it. It's not worth it to get out of it. But let's go back and frame the context. So remember, this is your allocation for what you would normally have in bonds. So it's easy to bring this up in a, I use Yahoo Finance just because I know how to manipulate it, you know, to put the data in, or at least the dates. So I went back and used a bond proxy, which would be a ticker symbol called AGG, which is a bond ETF, just kind of an overall bond market ETF. I put in the same date that when his annuity was issued, okay? And then to current date, that bond market ETF is negative, a negative return. His return over the same time frame is about positive 18%.
0: Oh, okay.
23: So, like, right. So now are you seeing that? That's your positive 18 versus being down to around 7 or 8%. And then no fee as well, where if you're in bond, let's say you're with an advisor and they're putting you some kind of bond allocation, they're also charging you a fee, so that's coming down as well.
0: Right, right.
23: So he's like, okay, I feel much better about it. So sometimes you have to do, when you have an asset allocation, is you got to have a frame of reference, because when markets are good, everyone wants to be in the stock market, right? And markets are bad, everyone wants to be out of the stock market because it's losing.
0: Yeah.
23: So getting the right mix is what's important. And so when we have people come in to visit with us, first thing we want to do is we want to solve for the income. How much income are you going to need? That really should be the stuff that's coming from the safer, smarter places, because what you don't want is you don't want to have to take your income from accounts that are down, because then you're locking in those losses, and that makes it more difficult to overcome those losses. You know, this equation I write on the board for folks at the end of our first meeting, I go up there and I say, okay, I'm going to tell you a little bit about market volatility. Negative 30 plus 43 equals zero. Does that equation look right to you? And everyone goes, no. You know, if I was a math teacher, I'd fail you, because that's not correct. But from an investing standpoint, it is. If you suffer a 30% loss, you have to have a 43% gain to get back to even. Now, that's without taking out any income. You take out a 4% distribution, you have to make a bigger return to get back to even. And I follow up with, well, heaven forbid, if you suffer a 50% loss, what do you have to earn to get back to even?
0: Yep, 100%.
23: Right. A lot of them say 75. Like, no. Let's do the math. You got $1 million. You lose half of it. You got $500,000. You got to make another $500,000.
0: Yeah, that usually kind of hits you when you've got those round numbers a little easier, but sometimes it's hard to kind of see it that way.
23: So what you don't want to do is you don't want to then also take income from something that's down, right? And so that's where you want the safer, smarter account. So something that can't go below zero is a great account. Bonds can go below zero. People learned that in 2022. And then the semantics get mixed up, because what a different advisor will call just fixed income. We just mark this fixed income. What's in there? Well, it could be an individual bond, which is okay. That's not really impacted by the interest rates as much. But a bond fund is really impacted by interest rates, because there's two components of a bond fund. There's the coupons. That's the interest that's being earned by the bonds held within the fund. And then there's the value of the bonds, which changes every day based on interest rates. Both of those components make up what the value is. Then that asset value, that's what the return is based upon. Well, that swings wildly. So, you know, you think you see a return for a bond fund. You say, last year this thing made 6%. Your thing is paying 6% coupons. No, that's the return of those two components. So if you dive in and say, okay, well, the coupons are 2%, 4% came from the value of the bonds. So it was negative. Coupons might still have been 2 or 3%. That means the value of the bonds was even bigger than that, negative. So we teach this in the class so people can understand, because the lines are blurred today. People say, okay, I'm putting you in a 60-40 split. What does that really mean? Okay, where we show you your safe stuff, where your money's going to come from, the Safer Smarter accounts, this is how it operates, which means you can't earn less than zero. The only way it goes down is by money that you pull out.
0: Yeah.
23: That sounds pretty good. What do I know about these? Well, there's a battle between the two industries, right? There's the asset management industry, and then there's the insurance industry. It's like Cain and Abel, all right, maybe, or something like that. They're battling. And so each one's going to tell you the other one is bad. Actually, the insurance industry doesn't really bash the securities industry. The security industry does bash the insurance industry. Okay, you got this guy out there that's got, he's all over the internet, Ken Fisher. You know, if you ever see him, he's like a, you know, I really don't like him. He's gotten all kinds of money pulled out of his accounts because of stuff he says about how he's talked really bad about his clients. He's a not a very friendly person. Not someone you want to invite to a family dinner. Very narcissistic. But anyways, I hate annuities and you should too, just his blanket statement all across the internet. All right. Very good marketer. Turns are not that great, but, you know, makes people believe. And so you got to see if it's right for you. That's the whole thing. Might be, might not be. I don't know. I know my clients like them. They work very well for them. They prevent them from selling assets in a down market when they need income, which is what retirees want the most of. So if you want to see if they work for you, give us a call. Come in for the Retirement Readiness Review. 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Ask all the questions that you need. Make sure you're comfortable. They might be the most perfect thing for your plan. Might not be, but at least you can find out in a friendly environment. So give us a call, 515-226-1500.
0: That's 515-226-1500 to talk about whatever pain point is bothering you or that you want to address in your retirement strategy or lack thereof. 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
0: 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But you do have to reach out. Let them know you need some help. They'll take over from there. Pretty easy process. Just take a little action for yourself today. 515-226-1500. And, you know, Eric, maybe one of the things you want to talk about is IRAs. FAQ is our conversation this go around. There's a lot of them. It's funny. This is one of those, well, there's a couple things in the financial services world where I think a lot of us know the answers, but every time a change or something comes up, we kind of go, what am I supposed to do again? You know, right. Like we're not exactly sure. So let's go through a few frequently asked questions about these and just kind of give us a rundown of some things for folks to think about. Okay.
23: All righty.
0: All right. So sometimes people ask the basics, right? Well, what kind of return can I expect in an IRA? However, that's right off the bat. I think that's where people get confused. It's like the IRA is like the Snickers wrapper around the candy bar, right? It's not the investment.
23: Right. I use a different term. I use a picture frame. Something.
0: Okay. Yeah.
23: In case
0: yeah.
23: People are
0: I like Snickers bars, but yeah.
23: Yeah. Everyone, who doesn't like a Snickers? You know, they sell those great commercials too. Is that Snickers that
0: Oh, you're not the, yourself. Yeah.
23: Yes.
0: The great Betty White was Betty there. White back in the day. Yes. Yeah, they were great.
23: Yeah. So I take it at the class because people ask that. I say, it's like a picture frame. So what can hold inside the picture frame? You can put any picture that you want, right? So the IRA is the tax code that controls it. It stands for Individual Retirement Arrangement. So you can have stock inside of an IRA. You can have bonds. You can have a mutual fund. You can have an ETF. You can have, if you listen to conservative radio, I say you can have gold in your IRA. Hear that all the time. You can have esoteric things. You could have, you know, fine works of art. You could have, there's ones you can own fine wine. You could have real estate. I've had, believe it or not, I've talked about this on the radio before. There was a gentleman that owned teak trees inside of his IRA. So very.
0: Teak trees?
23: Yeah. Very strange asset class.
0: Okay. All right.
23: So an IRA has to be there has to be a custodian of the IRA, and there's three entities that can be a custodian: a trust company, a life insurance company, or a bank. Okay, so as long as you have a custodian that's willing to hold that asset, then you can hold that asset. So when you're talking about things like gold or fine works of art or something like that, you're getting into these specific custodians that do that. So you have to find one of those. So this gentleman with the teak had a friend that was an officer at a little small local bank, so they could be the trustee on it. And this is actually, believe it or not, how people save for retirement in New Zealand. They buy a plot of land, they plant trees, takes, you know, 20, 30 years for the trees to get to harvestable, you know, size, and they harvest the trees and make the money, and that's their retirement. But you think of the threats to an asset like that, right? There's fire, there's natural disasters, you know, someone come and poachers, right? You come just cut your tree down in the middle of the night and take it away.
0: Yeah, unless you got it protected, but yeah.
23: Right. No, yeah. And so, because what happens is when you reach this RMD age, the asset has to be valued so that you know how much to take as a portion of your required minimum distribution. So how do you evaluate the teak if you haven't cut it down and sold it, right?
0: Yeah.
23: So someone's got to go out there with a tape measure, measure the circumference of the tree, determine the board feet, you know, how you do that. I'm sure there's a calculation.
0: I'm sure there is. Yeah, how much wood you get from each tree.
23: Okay, this tree is worth of today's, you know, sellable teak value. It's worth, I don't know, a couple thousand bucks, right?
0: Right.
23: And determine that up. So yeah, you can have anything inside of an IRA. Now, most people are going to have tradable normal assets, right? And stock, bond, mutual fund, annuity, something like
0: right,
23: that.
0: Right, which is where they'll say, well, what kind of return can I expect? And it's like, well, what are you in?
23: It depends on the asset.
0: This is correct. Back to our first conversation earlier. Like, it's the asset. It's how much risk you have. It's, you know, it's an equation here.
23: Yeah, but it's the tax nature of what is inside there. So an IRA is going to be tax protected until you take a withdrawal.
0: Okay, right.
23: Then it's going to be taxable at your highest marginal rate.
0: Gotcha. Okay. All right. So again, you know, it's a question that you kind of have to dig a little further into, just other than what can I expect? And it's all about the allocation, how it's set mm-hmm. up, all that good stuff. And of course, you know, another FAQ, Eric, is most people don't know if they should contribute to one or the other, the traditional IRA or the Roth. How do you make those decisions? How do you help people walk through that? Is, you know, there's value. I mean, there's how much you make, right? Because there's limitations on the Roth and so on and so
23: correct.
0: Forth. So some of that too.
23: Right. The IRA, anyone can contribute to an IRA. It's whether it's deductible or not. Depends on your income and if you're contributing or if you're covered under a plan at work. Now, covered and contributing are two different things, because you could be covered under a plan at work but not be contributing to it. If you're covered, you're covered. You might be putting money in the plan, but you're still considered covered. Now, the Roth IRA has limits on your how much income you're making, whether you can contribute to it or not. Okay. So for 2026, if you're married filing jointly, they start to phase out being able to contribute to a Roth IRA. They phase that out at $242,000 and then totally phases out at $252,000. Contributing to a IRA, if you are covered under a plan at work, that gets phased out at $129,000. So if you're not covered under a plan at work, you can, it's unlimited. So if you made $1 million, and you don't have a plan at work, then you can deduct an IRA. Now, you can always put money into a non-deductible IRA. So anyone can put money into an IRA and not deduct it. Why would you want to do that? Well, then your growth is protected from taxation, right? So just remember, if you're going to put in a non-deductible IRA contribution, you want to track that, because that money comes back to you. The contribution comes back to you tax-free. The gains will be taxable, but the contribution will be tax-free. It'll be in a prorated environment when you pull it out, be a percentage.
0: Gotcha. Okay. Yeah. You know, and then the conversation usually there also kind of walks into, well, I've got a whole bunch in the traditional. Is a Roth conversion a good conversation for us to have?
23: It is. And it depends, you know, depends on your tax bracket, how much wiggle room you have for the next step, what your tax projections may be for retirement. It's always a good idea to move from forever taxed to never taxed. I mean, that's never a bad option to do. Taxes right now are historically at a low rate. They're probably going to have to go up based on the amount of debt that we have and the amount of debt we're anticipating. And, you know, the only way the government makes or gets in revenue is by taxes, right? They don't produce anything. I mean, there are some things right now that the Trump administration is doing, which generate revenue. Just announcement today about Venezuela, where they're going to start you know, with the oil production, and the government's actually going to start benefiting from that. So there are some things that could generate some revenue, but taxes is the easiest way for them to do that. So
0: right,
23: do
0: that's the traditional, rates, yeah.
23: And then your IRA is subject to more taxation. So anytime you can pay it off at a cheaper rate, it's always a good idea to do that. It's just everyone loves the thought of conversions until they got to pay the taxes. But they keep in mind, when you do conversions, there's other things that happen. If you're close to Medicare, if you're age 63, that's the number, because that IRMA tax, the income-related monthly adjustment, comes into play. Look back 2 years, you might pay more for your Medicare Part B when you turn 65. You do a lot of conversions at age 63.
0: Yeah,
23: so,
0: yeah.
23: So things to keep in mind. This is why working with an advisor understands all this, just to point it out, because when you're not aware and it happens, you're kind of miffed. But if you're aware of it, it happens, and you say, okay, yeah, I knew that was going to happen. I don't like it. But at least I knew it was happening.
0: Gotcha. Happen. Yeah. Well, we're talking about some IRA FAQs here. Many people have. So if that's something that's bugging you and you want some more details, or you want to brush up on that, make sure you're reaching out to a qualified professional before you take any action, whatever your pain point might be, especially when it comes to things like conversions and so on and so forth, or backdoor Roths, which sound funky but are legal. Make sure you're having a conversation with pros like Eric and his team, 515-226-1500. It's 515-226-1500 for your consultation and conversation. Eric, a friend of mine asked me over the weekend, said, hey, you know, I've been at this new job now for over a year, moved states, right, got a new job. What do I do? They contacted me about the old job's 401k. What do I do about it? It's like, if they said that if I don't do anything, they're going to roll it into an IRA. So a lot of people get kind of, they get that orphaned account out there, and they're not sure if they should roll it into the new job or they create a different account. How do you guys walk through that conversation?
23: Well, they probably, your friend had a small amount force out, or below a certain value, they kind of kick you out.
0: Yeah, I think it was maybe less than 10 grand. Yeah.
23: So they can't force you to take the money out in a distribution, because that's a taxable event. They can't do that, but they can push you into an IRA. And normally it's not going to be a very, low cost IRA sometimes. That's kind of bad. However, you can always roll to your new employer plan if your new employer plan will accept it. Most do. And then that money is actually accessible to you to roll out. You know, if you wanted to roll that out to an IRA, you can do that without having this age 59 limitation or something like that, because money you already had from a benefit event. Because a benefit event would be separation of service. You already had that benefit event, so you can roll that down the road. I always recommend rolling it to your own IRA, because then the world's your oyster.
0: You get more control, right?
23: Oh, yeah. You choose any investment that you want. You know, not limited to what just the plan has, right? And there's a little more flexibility.
0: Back to your teak trees.
23: right. Why not? Yeah, if you wanted to. And there's some accessibility to it that's a little more friendlier in an IRA if you needed to versus a 401k. Now, 401k, you can do loans against it, which you can't in an IRA. So some people like that. You know, I can take out a loan and have it payroll deducted. An IRA, you just take it out and then, you know, you could pay it back within 60 days. So you do have some access to it if you really needed it. But I'm always a big fan of just having the money in your own control, and then you can control the cost. You can see the investments. You can choose different things if you want to, as opposed to just the, you know, the stuff that the 401k provides. But
0: gotcha.
23: Being in your own control is always better.
0: Okay. All right. Mm-hmm. Final quick question. We're a little tight on time, but just, again, another piece that people get confused about or maybe want to know is they made a lot of changes with the Secure Act 1.0 and 2.0. Any of the big ticket items there that people stay confused about?
23: It's really moving RMDs out to, 73 and 75. There's a lot to cover. However, if people call in, what we can do is we can send them, Ed Slott's a mentor of mine. It's the best IRA advice dean by the Wall Street Journal. So what we can do is we can send them out a couple of the pages on the Secure Act. We have them in nice PDFs. It'll highlight all the stuff. It's all these changes to really the RMD ages, but also who can stretch it, because your kids are no longer eligible to stretch an IRA anymore. They have to have it out within 10 years. So if you call us at 515-226-1500, we'll send you out those Secure Act, the original, and then the updated Secure Act 2.0 PDFs from Ed Slott's office. So you have all the IRA information you could ever want and more. You just give us a call at 515-226-1500.
0: All right, perfect. So if you'd like to get a copy of that, just call the number 515-226-1500. Let them know that you'd like that IRA information, and go ahead and maybe tell them you'd like to get some time on the calendar as well. 515-226-1500. That's 515-226-1500. This is Retirement Ready with Eric.
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8: A proposed amendment to the state constitution that would require a two-thirds majority in both the Iowa House and Senate to increase state individual or corporate income tax rates is on the November ballot. Currently, all that's needed is a simple majority. Millions of birds have flown over Iowa already as the fall bird migration continues. The birds fly at night and rest during the day. As of this morning, more than 11.2 million birds have flown over the state. Drought conditions continue for the northwestern part of Iowa. And if you're headed to the Des Moines area anytime soon, watch out for ramp closures and intermittent lane closures at the Southwest Mixmaster in West Des Moines. Preparation is underway for a three-year, $146 million renovation project there. The full construction gets underway early next year. I'm David Martin.
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0: Back here for the third quarter of Retirement Ready with Eric Peterson. And you know, Eric, football season is basically upon us, right? It's getting ready to start here.
23: Oh, yeah.
0: Momentarily. We're going to do pet peeves on this section of the program here in just a second. But a pet peeve might be for some people. That's also a fun fact for others. Do you know NFL Super Bowl refs also get a Super Bowl ring?
23: Oh, wow. No, I didn't know that.
0: Yeah.
23: That's kind of cool.
0: Kind of cool. Kind of cool, but it also kind of makes you go, uh-huh. Is that why you made that call?
23: Well, I mean, they get it. They're not.
0: I know. They're not team specific. It's just, it's right. More ref specific. It's just kind of funny.
23: Does a losing team get a ring?
0: No.
23: Ah.
0: Right.
23: Okay.
0: Yeah. Well. Yeah. They might get some kind. No, I don't think they do. I think they got the championship ring for winning the division that goes to it. I'll have to look that up now. We'll have to think about that.
23: But is the ring, do they get the Super Bowl ring that the winners get, or is it just a different ring?
0: It's a different ring. Hey, if you guys know out there, drop a message into the show. Let us know. We'll do some research as well. But I just saw that as we were getting ready to jump back here into the program, and I was like, oh, that's interesting. Since football season was upon us, and I was looking up top pet peeves from financial, and it happened to give me a pet peeve of the NFL, and that was one of them, actually. So go figure it out.
23: Yeah.
0: But anyway, we'll turn our attention back to finance, but we'll dig into that. Maybe we'll follow that up on next week's show.
23: All right.
0: So pet peeves, financially speaking. By the way, if you've got some questions, you need some help, reach out to Eric, 515-226-1500. That's 515-226-1500 to maybe talk about some of these things that might be bugging you. Of course, these are probably going to be a bit more from Eric's standpoint as an advisor, but things that certainly would relate to the listener, right? So, for example, confusing fee structures, Eric, I'm sure that gets old having to explain this sometimes to folks when these companies make them, you know, like reading stereo instructions from the 1980s.
23: Yeah, because people don't really know what they're paying.
0: It's like your cell phone bill. You're like, what?
23: Yeah. Yeah. What's universal access?
0: Yeah.
23: So, because I don't know if they're paid you know, quarterly or monthly are the two things. When you're in a fee-based relationship, which is how the advisory world works, okay, it's a percentage of your assets. So typically it's going to be 1 or 1.25 or 1.5, something like that. I haven't seen anything more egregious than 1.5, but I've heard of firms out there charging 2%. All depends, you know, fees come into question in the when value comes into question, right? If you're getting value for the fees that you're paying, then that's fine. But if you're not, well, that's when you got to start, you know, asking, what am I really paying for?
0: Right, yeah.
23: But if they're charging fees and then the investments that you're in are also have fees to them. So if you're in mutual funds, well, guess what? The fee that you're paying the advisor doesn't cover the fee that the mutual fund is also charging. Now, because that fee in the mutual fund is hidden, it's shaved off before they calculate the net asset value. So you actually are paying more than you actually think. When we design portfolios for folks, we use individual securities, stocks. So those don't have any fees. So the fee you're paying us, which includes the management of the assets and the planning, that's the all-in fee. And then the trading costs are not borne by you. We use Fidelity, and because the size of the group that we put our assets with and through has no cost on that Fidelity. Fidelity makes money a different way.
0: Gotcha. Okay.
23: So it's a truer fee. And then because we're not using fixed income securities, we're using the annuity as the safer, smarter place for the income side of it, that reduces their fee even more. So our fees are very easy to understand and they're transparent. That's a good thing, should be, but some people, you know, they see it there every month, right? Here's your fee. And it's like, well, it takes a little hard, you know, you see it. So
0: right.
23: I've told people sometimes ignorance is bliss. You know, you've been paying more than this all along. You've never really seen it until we pointed it out to you, but now you see ours.
0: Yeah. And you can't unsee it. Sure.
23: Right.
0: Yeah.
23: But we provide a tremendous amount of value. I also tell people that the fee we're charging you also gets, we're on retainer. You ever have a question, you call us. We're going to get you on my calendar, right? You call us whenever you have a question. Now, once the heavy lifting is done, we do your plan, those types of things. You want to meet for a quick, you know, Zoom tune-up, right? 15 minutes on the phone or an hour or something like that. You don't have to come all the way in. We can do that, right? Technology, and one of the only benefits from COVID is that people became very comfortable in doing stuff, you know, over a Zoom meeting, right? Once the heavy lifting has been done. But people do like to come in every, you know, 6 months. They want to, you know, they like our cookies. They like to see the staff. They like to see the place, right? So, and we like to see them too. So, yeah, the fee should cover everything. And what I see is that a lot of advisors just charging for the asset management. They don't get the whole planning, especially not the tax planning like what we do for our clients. So our clients get a lot of value for the fee that they pay here.
0: Okay. All right. And by the way, NFL refs do get their own ring, and the producer came in and put it in front of me here. So they're not as gaudy and massive as the players' rings, and they have the official's name and their number on the side. So
23: it just says the
0: Super Bowl number,
23: the logo for
0: yeah,
23: that
0: the logo.
23: Super Bowl.
0: Yeah. Exactly. All right. Back to pet peeves. Advisors who put their own goals ahead of their clients. We put advisors at the top of this, even though I think I wanted to point out the fact that if this is happening, they're probably not an advisor, right? If they're putting their own goals, they're probably a broker.
23: Sales. Yeah. Right. Yeah. I do, unfortunately, see this sometimes. You know, it's – or they're also – they cannot offer all the tools, right? Because they're limited by the firm that they're with. Mm-hmm. So the way I tell my clients that if you're walking into a firm and the name up there is not the advisor's name, then they're answering to somebody else, right?
0: Mm-hmm. Right.
23: If it's one of the big firms, Edward Jones, Morgan Stanley, Merrill Lynch, you name it, you know, whoever it is out there that you're working with, they answer to them first before they answer to you. Now, they'll say, well, we answer our clients, but no, because they can't offer any tool that's out there because the powers that be are going to limit to what they can do, what they can offer. I was playing golf out at Briarwood, and two of the people I was playing golf with worked for Edward Jones. I noticed because of the towels they had, and they noticed when the golf balls I was playing had Advisors Excel on it. That's the field marketing organization I worked throughout at Topeka, Kansas. Like, oh, you work with Advisors Excel? Like, yeah, you know them? Like, yeah, we've seen them all the time on recruiting theft. And so after the round, we're having a beer and talking to one of the guys. He used to be a CPA. And they got into this game with, or this profession with Edward Jones. I said, well, how do you keep up your CPEs, continuing education for your licensing with your CPA licensing or your CE credits? He's like, they don't allow me to keep my license. I was like, that's a hard license to get to be a CPA. He's like, yeah, I know. He goes, they won't allow me to do any tax practicing at all. I was like, well, that's unfortunate because that could be a big benefit to your clients. You know, they don't want him talking taxes. Why? Because if he makes a mistake, guess what? You're going after Edward Jones. Mm-hmm. They got deeper pockets than the advisor. You walk in my door, guess what? Peterson Financial Group. Guess who I answer to? My clients. Okay?
0: Right.
23: So that's why I can offer any advice, any tool I want to use for my clients that works, I'm going to use it. So that's just why it's a little bit different advice here. We're more boutique when you walk in, but backing us up, we have all of the same breadth that any big firm does. We got Fidelity as our custodian. Well, they're the second largest in the world. We have, you know, 35 different carriers that we use on the annuity side and life insurance side. So we got back office backing us up. It's just as big as those other firms, but the front side, the interaction with you, is going to be more boutique, more family oriented, way better service than you get anywhere else. So
0: okay. That's,
23: give us a shot.
0: 515-226-1500. That's 515-226-1500. We're talking about pet peeves in the industry that certainly advisors certainly bump into. Let me see if I can. I got some random ones here, Eric. I'm going to give you another one. The one size fits all. Since you just mentioned the EJ company there a second ago, Everybody that walks in the door kind of looks like the same thing to a lot of those big firms, I suppose, right? Hey, you're going to do well in this category. We're going to stick you here without maybe really, you know, getting into the full details of that person's needs.
23: Well, anyone with an Edward Jones statement, before I even look at it, I knew exactly which mutual funds they're going to have. They're going to be Hartford. They're going to be American. That's for darn sure. Putnam, back in the day, a couple of others, because those firms paid to play. Okay, there's a revenue sharing agreement that you can go to their website and search for. Of course, we have it too as well to show you. It's like the cereal aisle, right? When you go down the cereal aisle of the supermarket, right?
0: Yeah. Checking sugar content.
23: Eye level, yeah, are paying to be there, right? Yeah. If you don't pay that company, the grocery store chain, now here's different than back where you are.
0: You know, people, a lot of people don't know that, right? Right. Product placement is a huge deal within chains, yeah.
23: Yeah. So, we're Hy-Vee here is our big one. What's, I don't know, in your area, what's the big?
0: Harris Teeter, Piggly Food Lion. Oh, Piggly Wiggly's older, but yeah.
23: Okay. So, you don't pay Piggly Wiggly, right? You're going to be what? You're going to be bottom,
0: Some
23: right?
0: People are probably laughing going, is that real? Yes. Piggly Wiggly is real, yes.
23: You know, so if you're you know, let's say you come with a cereal brand, it's really good. You'll see you got Mark's granola, right? All natural granola. You're not paying to play. Well, you're going to be on the bottom.
0: Yes.
23: So basically, the kids or someone who drops something sees you, right?
0: Right.
23: That's your shelf space. Unless you pay them, then you're going to be eye level.
0: Yeah.
23: Well, same with
0: and
23: those
0: to get an
23: funds.
0: End cap, you're really, you know,
23: oh yeah,
0: promotion or whatever. Yeah.
23: They were paying to play.
0: Yeah.
23: So guess what? Revenue sharing. Oh. You came in, these are the best mutual funds that we have to offer. Why? Because they're paying them a lot more.
0: Mm-hmm. Or
23: were they good?
0: The company, the main headquarters, wants that particular one moved, right?
23: Bingo.
0: Yeah.
23: Bingo. So that's where working with an independent advisor is going to do its best for you. We play this thing in our class. It's a difference between a fiduciary, difference between a dietitian and a butcher is how to understand a fiduciary, right? You go to a butcher, he's going to sell you the best thing he has, right? Best meat he's got at that time, particular time. You get a dietitian, they're going to take all your labs, they're going to do all your measurements and come up with a diet plan that's best suited for you. It may not include the red meat right now, right? Maybe fish and chicken for a while, right? So, you know, you think you're talking to a fiduciary, you're actually talking to Lou the butcher as opposed to the dietitian.
0: And so, Lou knows his meats now.
23: Lou knows his meat.
0: Yeah.
23: But Lou's not looking out for your cholesterol,
0: right?
23: He's not looking out for your heart health. The dietitian is. So same thing with a fiduciary advisor. Looking at what's best for you, it may not be what you want to hear, right? Sometimes we tell people things that they may not want to hear, like, hey, you may have to work a little bit longer. You know, you got to save a little bit more. Right.
0: And but you want to know that,
23: risk.
0: Right? You want to know. I mean, you don't want to know that, but you do want to know that so you can
23: Correct.
0: Make those changes.
23: Correct. You know, sometimes the best doctors have the worst bedside manner. They're telling you the truth.
0: Yeah.
23: Right.
0: Just ask my cardiologist. Yeah,
23: exactly. So you can get an honest opinion when you come in for that retirement readiness review. But actually, most people that come in find out they're in way better shape than what they thought.
0: Yeah.
23: So why not do yourself a favor? Do your retirement a favor. Do your family a favor. Just pick up the phone, give us a call, come in and go through it. It's complimentary, it's customized, and it's comprehensive. 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
0: 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All right, Eric, so let's see if we can take some questions and see if we can help some folks out with useful nuggets. We've got Okoboji. Hopefully I got that right.
23: Oh, yeah,
0: right.
23: That's where the lake is. That's a fun place up there.
0: Okay. All right, well, yeah. Vic is out that way. And he says, we bought a house near our kids and grandkids in 2020 to be near to them. I'm realizing now it's more house than we can handle. We're considering whether we should downsize to a smaller home or just go for it and move into a retirement community, since some of our friends are doing that as well. Financially, one option could be better than the other. How do we make those determinations?
23: Oh, well.
0: Need a strategy.
23: You know, some of the retirement communities that I've seen, of course, I don't know about up there, but down here, and I live in Ankeny, and I've seen some of it. My wife's aunt just moved into one. Some of those retirement communities are actually pretty darn sweet. Now, you're renting. You don't own anything, but actually, with the things you're getting, the amenities you're getting, I think are well worth it. You know, you got all kinds of activities going on. You have, you know, this one's got an indoor pool. You got some gardening things. You could rent a space on a garden that's a raised bed garden. You got covered parking or underground parking. You're really close to the middle of Ankeny where all the stuff is, Prairie Trail. So it's walking distance. You got the new library and all the restaurants, you know. So to me, you know, if you want to have a lifestyle where you can just like get up and take off, right? Or if you want to be a snowbird, you don't want to worry about having to have somebody watch your place for you because it's part of a big community. There's always going to be people around. You got that, right? They got exercise classes. They got all kinds of things you can learn. Line dancing, wine tasting, you know, very active. So to me, it's because one of the things that I've seen with people in retirement, you have to get comfortable with outliving friends and family. And you know, being around other people, being social is a big aspect of it. And so that gets nice because you have other people like-minded, like age, like experiences, you know. But you have your own place you can go back to, right? So you can be around, hanging around, and if people start to irritate you, just go back to your own little place. In fact, walking down the hallway, there was a great placard that someone had on their door. I took a picture of it because I want to meet this lady eventually. It said, "I would like to apologize to anyone I have yet not offended. Please be patient. I will get to you shortly." I just love that attitude. So I want to meet her.

0: see. Because if you downsize and you want to leave, then you got to worry about somebody shoveling the drive or cutting the grass or something like that. So, but yeah, you just weigh the options, run the math, and see how it works. But the community, I think, aspect is an intangible. It's hard to put a dollar figure on or hard to put that into your calculation. But being around other people of different, of similar experiences is going to be invaluable in retirement, I think.
1: Okay. All right. So again, great question. Thank you so much for submitting that in. You know, obviously they're going to reach out to, you know, each and every person, but if you've got something similar you want to talk about, get started today with a conversation of your own. 515-226-1500. All right. Marty is in Waukee and says, I've been investing in my 401k faithfully, Eric, for the past 20 years. I know my company has a Roth 401k option now, but I like the tax deduction of the normal one. Is that wrong, or should I start splitting my contributions between the two? I want to max it out next year since I am finally able to do so. What's your thoughts?
0: Well, Marty, yeah, everyone likes a tax deduction now, but you know, you're going to pay a lot. The more you put on the pre-tax side, Uncle Sam's going to take their pound of flesh eventually because you're going to pay tax on the way out. And they get to tell you the rate, and taxes are probably going to have to go up in the future. I know putting on the Roth side now is challenging because it's not only the money that comes out of your check that goes into that side, but it's also the tax on that money that comes out of your check as well. I'm in a pretty high tax bracket. All of my contributions to the 401k go into the Roth side. Why? Because I can't afford it right now. And you can't have too much tax-free money. You know, it's like being too rich or too thin, I guess. I guess you could be too thin. But having tax-free money gives you options, okay? So if you can't afford it, put it on the tax-free side if you can. Now, I'm not saying jump to one side versus the other. Dabble, right? Put a little bit in, see how it feels. Because, again, it's both things that come out of your check. The money into the 401k plus the tax on that money. But if you can, you know, see how it feels. Is it going to cause a squeeze paying bills or, you know, putting food on the table, so to speak? If not, then do it, because there's nothing like having the options. Because let's say you're taking money out and then you're getting close to the top of a bracket, but you still want to take a little bit extra money out. That's return to the Roth side. You know, you may be bumping up against this Irma tax limit, but you want to go on a special cruise or something. Take the distribution from the Roth. When you first retire, you want to, you know, maybe, you know, get your income down so low because you want to leave early and get a subsidy for health care. Use the Roth and bank money and things like that. Just gives you options, give you flexibility. The more money you have in the different tax buckets, you have taxable, tax deferred, tax free, and you can ladle money out of each of those to control your tax rate, to pick up other incentives that may help you, the better off you are. If everything isn't tax deferred, then you're very limited. So like I said, you just have to see how it feels. If you can handle it, if you can, the more you have tax-free, the better off you're going to be. More options you're going to have, Marty.
1: Yeah. I mean, again, you know, we love doing these email questions. They, you know, there's always a useful nugget to pull from these, but every situation is going to be uniquely different when you get into the nitty-gritty. So that's why it's important to talk with a financial professional about your specific situation. And, of course, that's why the team offers these complimentary consultations and reviews, the Retirement Readiness Review at 515-226-1500. 515-226-1500. Final question this week comes to us from Tom, and Tom is in Slater, and he says, after a few financially difficult years, Eric, my wife and I have decided to move from our home of 15 years. Instead of downsizing, we're actually moving farther out of town to have a new built home with more land. We have so much equity built up, we could almost completely cover the cost of the new mortgage. So, should we do that and minimize our mortgage payments, or should we put down about half of it and invest the rest for more flexibility and liquidity when it comes to, I guess, their strategy?
0: Yeah. You know, this comes back to, if you have the money outside of the home and you can write a check to pay it off, then your home is paid off. But if all the money is inside the house and you need it, the only way to get the money out of the house is to borrow against it or to sell it. Because you can't just cut a hole in the wall and reach in and take dollars out, okay?
1: Right.
0: So you're saying it's been financially difficult. If you can unlock some of the equity now and have options, right? It depends on the interest rate, you know, if it wouldn't be that big of a deal. But having some money outside of your house that then you can use for things, right? There's emergencies that come up, or maybe you need to increase income or provide retirement lifestyle, something like that. And then that mortgage is just a bill that you're going to have, and then you factor that into your plan.

0: I bring this up at the classes, and I tell them a little bit of a funny story from Arrested Development, one of the best written shows, the first season on television, I think, about
1: you,
0: money.
1: So you love your banana stand, don't you?
0: Yep. Because it's just, it makes people laugh and makes them start to think, you know, okay, yeah, if your home is paid off and you need it, you need the money out of there when you're retired, it's very difficult to get loans because you don't have income. And all of the assets that you have are protected from creditors. So banks are very leery to lend to you because you could default on it and they can't come after you.
1: Yeah.
0: You know?
1: Yeah.
0: So it's just, if you can unlock this, Tom, you know, it might behoove you to have the money outside of it. Now you got to, you know, again, run numbers and see if that, and see that. But a lot of people have an issue with having debt. You got to get over that a little bit. You're using an asset, right? But having some of that equity outside, which can free, you know, you guys to have a little cushion. Right? Never a bad thing. But all you do is run the numbers and see how it looks. So hopefully that makes sense to you. But this is why you do the planning, right? You talk through the strategies, you put the numbers on paper or put them into the software and see how it looks and feels. But give us a call or anyone else listening out there. You know, this is what we do. This is because retirement's more than just picking out a date and saying, hey, I'm going to stop and retire. There's all these other variables that go into it. And we do this all day. This is our job. This is what we do, and we do it very, very well. We've helped hundreds of people, if not thousands, in Central Iowa retire successfully. So why not let us help you? Give us a call, 515-226-1500.
1: That's 515-226-1500 to get started today with your retirement readiness review. 515-226-1500. 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
12: It's pretty much smooth sailing at the nation's airports during this busy Labor Day weekend. No major delays or cancellations are being reported at major hubs. This traveler was passing through Orlando International this morning.
13: It was smooth coming out, and so far so good. Connections are on time going home.
12: Nationwide, the top five busiest airports for this travel season are Seattle, Orlando, Boston, Denver, and New York. Travel experts say it's important to call ahead to check your flight status and arrive at the airport early enough to make sure you get to your destination on time. U.S. Envoy Steve Witkoff and Jared Kushner say they're very encouraged by an initial round of peace talks in Moscow and Kyiv this weekend. The two made the comment following discussions with Ukrainian leader Volodymyr Zelensky in Kyiv today after holding similar talks with Russian President Vladimir Putin at the Kremlin Saturday. Witkoff called the discussions substantive and important. Neither gave details on the specifics of any proposal to end the conflict. I'm Lisa Carton.
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14: 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The free service is active now and runs through Tuesday, September 8th at 6 a.m. A proposed amendment to the state constitution that would require a two-thirds majority in both the Iowa House and Senate to increase state, individual, or corporate income tax rates is on the November ballot. Currently, all that's needed is a simple majority. A recent poll shows Iowans pretty much split on the issue. I'm Elaine Lee Irvin.
8: A chain of events that occur.
9: In any event,
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0: Author, while being a U.S. Senator, I gotta say, it's pretty impressive. Well done.
1: Well, this was a very, very good week. Last week, my brand new book came out. It's called Going Further, The Incomparable Clarence Thomas. It's a biography of Justice Thomas, who, as you know, has been a friend of mine for 30 years. He was a guest on the Verdict podcast. By the way, if you have not watched that interview, it was an hour and 20-minute interview I did with Justice Thomas. It is the one and only podcast Justice Thomas has ever done. You can watch it on YouTube. And I would highly recommend it. It was a fascinating and wonderful interview. And the book, this week on Wednesday, the new New York Times bestseller list came out, and the book is the number one best-selling book in the entire country. And that's the first time all five books I've written have been New York Times bestsellers, but I've never had a number one. And so that's really gratifying. A whole lot of people, I think, are enjoying the book. I did a rally this week up in Fort Worth. And it was great. A whole bunch of people had bought the book and brought it to the event. I think people are really enjoying the book, and it's a big threshold. We're going to talk about that a little more. We're also going to talk about the 25th anniversary of September 11th that is coming up, and at the same time as the 25th anniversary of 9/11, Abdul al-Sayyad, the radical Islamist candidate in Michigan, is participating in a conference with radical clerics, with people who justify and give excuses for the terror attack on the United States on 9/11. We're going to break that down and actually go through the long history Abdul al-Sayyad has of tweets that are just astonishing about September 11th. He's deleted all of his old tweets, but the internet is forever. And when you try to delete something, it doesn't go away. We're going to bring you back to those and walk through just how extreme and anti-American this particular candidate is. And then we're also going to talk about China. Chinese espionage, Chinese spying here in the United States. Not far away, but here in America. Multiple instances of Chinese spying, Chinese ships spying on military bases, intercepting communications. Chinese nationals engaged in espionage here in the United States, and even an American citizen pleading guilty to being a Chinese spy here in America. We're going to break all of that down on today's pod.
0: Yeah, it's going to be a very, very special show. I want to also take a moment and tell you about the midterm elections. The stakes right now, they couldn't be higher. And we finally have a president and administration fighting hard for America first. 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All right, Senator, so let's just go back to the excitement. Where were you and how did you find out that you finally have a number one New York Times bestselling book? I don't know who was more excited, by the way, if it was me or you, because I was stalking it all day on Wednesday and hoping that it was number one. It's every author's dream. You've done, what is it, your fifth book? I did one. Well, even just being a bestseller is amazing, but being number one is a whole nother level.
1: I gotta say, Ben, you're hurting my feelings with that word "finally." I mean, there seems to be a whole lot of judgment there. That you're casting some serious aspersions on my first four books. I liked the first four. I thought they were good books. They sold well. But I think the highest I'd ever made was number five on the list. So number five, number one was gratifying. And look, this book, it really was a labor of love. The reason I wrote it is because Justice Thomas, I think, is an American hero. And he's someone whose story is inspiring. And a lot of people don't know it. A lot of Americans don't know his story, coming from abject poverty, facing just withering racism. But also his ideological journey, going from being an angry left-wing radical to one of the most conservative thinkers in history. And the book tries to do both of those and at the same time take his more than 30 years of jurisprudence and explain it. Explain it in terms that are understandable. You don't have to be a lawyer. You don't have to be a constitutional law expert. It's designed to make you understand why it matters. Right now today, Clarence Thomas is the second longest serving Supreme Court justice in history. In less than 2 years, he'll be the longest serving justice in history. And he has written opinions over the decades that are profoundly consequential on issues ranging from race. There has been no more important justice in the Supreme Court writing on issues of race and the Constitution's protections against racial discrimination by government than Clarence Thomas, and that the book explains at great length. He has written, obviously, on abortion and Roe versus Wade. He has written on the Second Amendment, the right to keep and bear arms. He has written a great deal on Reconstruction and the fundamental rights of Americans. And he's also written that there's an extensive discussion of his opinion in the Kelo case. So the Kelo case was a case where the court upheld a city taking a woman's private home, not for public use, but instead for a parking lot for Pfizer, the giant pharmaceutical company. And Justice Thomas dissented in Kelo, and he wrote in his opinion, the Constitution says you can take private property for, quote, public use. The Supreme Court over the years had basically changed the words public use to public purpose. And Justice Thomas said, look, that's not what the Constitution says. Public use means you can take a house, say, if you're building a road or a highway or a school or a library, something that's a government building that the public is using. But the argument here was not that the public was going to use it, but essentially that there was a broad public purpose in taking this poor woman's house because a parking lot would be more valuable to the community. And Justice Thomas says, look, that's contrary to the words of the Constitution. He won by losing because his dissent was persuasive, and many, many states, including Texas, have passed laws that now put into law that you cannot take private property for public purpose, only for public use. His dissent was more persuasive than the majority. And a prediction I've made, if a case comes challenging Kelo, the court will overturn it now. It will embrace Thomas's dissent, as it has in so many other areas.
0: It's really awesome. I got to tell people, grab the book, get it. It's a number one bestseller now. Congratulations on that. It really is fun. We're going to take a quick break. We'll come right back. We got a lot more to talk about on the show. Don't forget, we do this show as a podcast. 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So download Verdict with Ted Cruz during the break wherever you get your podcasts. A lot more coming up right after this.
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0: Welcome back. It is Verdict with Senator Ted Cruz, Ben Ferguson with you as well. It is really nice to have you with us if you're listening on radio stations around the country. Quick reminder, if you like the show, you'll love the podcast that we do 3 days a week. 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It is always free. All right, Senator, let's get into Abdul El-Sayed. He is going to join a panel. And the anniversary, a important anniversary, the 25th anniversary of 9/11 is coming up. He is going to join a panel with 9/11 conspiracy theorists at an Islamic convention. Now, this convention clearly is being done just days before the 9/11 anniversary. Obviously, they chose that on purpose. But I cannot believe that more are not talking about the Democratic Michigan Senate nominee and what he is scheduled to speak at and who's around him.
1: Well, I got to say it. The Democrats running for Senate across the country seem to be competing with each other in terms of who can be more radical, more extreme, more out of the mainstream. On Wednesday's podcast, we covered James Tallarico, the extreme left-wing Democrat running for Senate in Texas. And in particular, we uncovered the Zoom call he did 6 years ago with left-wing activists from the Sierra Club where he pledged to, quote, dismantle capitalism. These guys are radicals and extreme. Well, Abdul El-Sayed basically said to Tallarico, hold my beer, I can be more extreme than you can.
0: Yeah.
1: And the story you just noted, so this coming week is the 25th anniversary of September 11th. That was the most horrific terror attack on the homeland in American history. And instead of honoring that attack, instead of honoring the nearly 3,000 lives that were taken that day, Abdul El-Sayed is speaking at an Islamic conference that is essentially defending the attackers. Here, I'm going to read to you a story from the Washington Free Beacon. Democratic Senator, Michigan Senate nominee Abdul El-Sayed is scheduled to speak at an Islamic convention this weekend, 6 days before the 25th anniversary of 9/11. On a panel, alongside a, quote, 9/11 truther, and a Muslim cleric conspiracy theorist who has called for an examination of the official narrative surrounding the terrorist attacks. El-Sayed is headlining the Islamic Society of North America's annual convention in Detroit on Saturday. There, El-Sayed will speak on a panel to examine a, quote, turmoiled America, alongside left-wing pundits Sent Uygur and Zaid Shakir, an outspoken New Jersey-based cleric. Both men have promoted conspiracy theories surrounding 9/11, in which al-Qaeda operatives killed 2,977 Americans. Quote, I no longer believe the official 9/11 story, Uygur declared in a social media rant in February. Uygur, who hosts the Young Turks YouTube show, is now pushing debunked claims about Israeli involvement, because, of course, Israel is the one that committed 9/11. Don't you know that? I mean, look,
0: yeah,
1: these guys are radicals and kooks. Including the, quote, dancing Israelis myth, an anti-Semitic conspiracy theory that posits that five Israeli spies filmed and celebrated the terrorist attack. Quote, I didn't know we arrested Israeli spies who were here to document the event, wrote Uygur, who is the uncle of Hassan Piker, a close El-Sayed ally who has said that America deserved 9/11. Boy, I didn't know that. Did you know that Cenk Uygur is the uncle of Hassan Piker?
0: You know what? I did know that only because I've had to deal with him so many times. You know, he had to go on Piers Morgan's show and do a mea culpa after losing it when he was debating me recently over the issue of Israel, oddly enough, because he's absolutely obsessed with Israel and anyone that supports Israel. And this is where the hate comes from within the Democratic Party. You can, by the way, that clip when it went completely viral, Piers brought him back to try to rehabilitate himself, and then he doubled down on it, which was even funnier.
1: Well, Hassan Piker, who's campaigned alongside Abdul El-Sayed, said America deserved 9/11. He's the nephew of Cenk Uygur, who now Abdul El-Sayed is sitting on the panel with. Uygur was widely mocked, as one outlet described it, for going full 9/11 truther. Similarly, Shakir has called for a, quote, examination of what he describes as glaring weaknesses and inconsistencies in the official 9/11 narrative. He has argued that the U.S. government used the attacks to, quote, launch a war on Islam, and he directed followers to the writing of David Ray Giffen, a leading 9/11 conspiracy theorist, who has argued that the United States orchestrated the attacks. Look, these people are kooks. This guy is standing there going, oh yeah, the American government is the one that knocked down the World Trade Center. The American government's the one that attacked the Pentagon. But they're not just kooks. It's not just crazy. It's not just thinking you see little green men. It is anti-American conspiracy theories that always, always, always blame America and always, always, always apologize for radical Islamic terrorists who are murdering Americans. It is conspiracy theory with a ideological bite to it. And look, in a September 11th, 2012 essay for CNN that called Muslims, quote, another victim of 9/11, El Sayed cited a study conducted in California that found a dramatic increase in premature births for Muslim women after 9/11 compared to before the attacks. El Sayed admitted from his essay the findings of his own study comparing birth outcomes for Muslim women before and after 9/11, which found no difference in premature births. Shakir, in addition to propagating 9/11 conspiracy theories, has blamed Israel for other terrorist attacks and called for Muslims to, quote, use guerrilla warfare to achieve their desired political outcomes. In a 1992 treatise, Shakir argued for Muslims to embrace, quote, extra systemic political action ranging from, quote, non-cooperative tactics to guerrilla war in order to influence government policies or eradicate the system altogether. Shakir asserted that every major Muslim political gain in modern history was brought about through such action, and cited the creation of the Islamic Republic of Iran and the, quote, armed struggle that led to the Taliban control of Afghanistan. So understand this. Abdul al-Sayed is sitting next to a guy who thinks it's great that the Ayatollah carried out a revolution in Iran and took Americans hostage for 444 days and waged war against America for 47 years. He thinks it's great that the Taliban took control of Afghanistan and oppressed women and enforced Sharia law on everyone. And by the way, coddled and nurtured al-Qaeda, which launched 9/11. These are the radicals, and this is who El Sayed is associating with on the anniversary of 9/11. This is who the man is. When he tells you who he is, believe him.
0: Yeah, no doubt about it. Quick break. We'll come right back. It is Verdict with Senator Ted Cruz. Ben Ferguson with you. Don't forget, we do this show as a podcast 3 days a week, so make sure you download Verdict with Ted Cruz wherever you get your podcasts. A lot more coming up in just a moment. You're listening to Verdict with Ted Cruz. Right back.
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0: Welcome back. It is Verdict with Senator Ted Cruz. Ben Ferguson with you. It's really nice to have you with us if you're listening on the radio right now. Reminder, we do this show as a podcast 3 days a week, so don't miss a single episode. 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All right, Senator, I want to go back to this conference for a second, and who is putting on this conference where El Sayed is going to be hanging out with these conspiracy theorists basically on the 25th anniversary of 9/11?
1: Well, it's a group that's called the Islamic Society of North America, and it was founded. Do you know who one of the founders was?
0: Who is it?
1: Abdul El-Sayed's father-in-law. So his father-in-law was one of the founders of this organization. By the way, his father-in-law is also the single largest donor to Abdul El-Sayed's super PAC. So this is a man who's funding his campaign. And what is the Islamic Society of North America? Well, it is a group with extensive ties to the Muslim Brotherhood, which is a terrorist organization. It's been designated by the U.S. government as a terrorist organization. It's been designated by Egypt and Saudi Arabia and the UAE as a terrorist organization. And the Islamic Society of North America is closely affiliated with the Muslim Brotherhood, so closely that the Islamic Society of North America was named an unindicted co-conspirator in a 2008 Hamas fundraising case, the Holy Land case. This is, and by the way, that was a case where millions of dollars had been funneled from Americans to fund Hamas and to fund terror attacks. The group, who's an unindicted co-conspirator in that, is who is hosting Abdul El-Sayed. By the way, another speaker at the conference is a Texas-based cleric named Yasir Qadi, who has called the Holocaust a hoax. These are not mainstream. These are not normal people. These are radicals. And I want to note also, do you know who used to be on the agenda? He's not going to be on the agenda, but he was originally.
0: Who was that?
1: A Pakistani cleric named Tariq Masood. He was scheduled to appear at the event. And he admitted to forcing his 13-year-old niece into marriage.
0: Wow.
1: In compliance with what he believed was Islamic law, and he's been accused of pedophilic rhetoric and marriage with her own family. And he argued that Muslims should marry their 13-year-old nieces and nephews and their family and should essentially rape children. So this Pakistani cleric was on the agenda, and actually Verdict covered this. We covered this in a previous pod, and we said Abdul El-Sayed is speaking alongside this person who quite openly bragged about pressuring his 13-year-old niece, forcing her into marriage, and said this was a good thing. And Abdul El-Sayed's defense at the time was, well, yeah, we're both speaking at the same conference, but we're on different panels. I'm not speaking on the same panel with him. He's on a different panel. The public outcry was so great that they canceled the cleric Tariq Masood. But you know what? Abdul El-Sayed is still speaking there with every other conspiracy theorist and being an anti-American, Holocaust-denying, 9/11 truther, Hamas and Al-Qaeda-defending zealot and Islamist. Well, that is apparently a very popular thing in the Democrat Party right now.
0: Yeah, it really, really is. And this, again, goes back to the civil war that we're witnessing right now in the Democratic Party. It's really funny, by the way, and I want to get your reaction to this. You had some Democrats come out and say that Hassan Piker and El-Sayed basically need to get out of the Democratic Party, that they're not, stop using the word Democrat with Socialists of America. James Carville came out and said that. I kind of laughed at his meltdown because it's only because they're afraid they're going to lose that they're now saying this. They did not keep any of these crazies in check. And now he's like, get out of my party. Quit using the name Democratic. Just be a socialist if you're going to be a socialist. And my response would be, well, then why did you allow them to run in the Democratic primaries if you're now claiming that they are not Democrats?
1: Look, they're taking over the Democrat Party. And it is, it's clear that not every Democrat in the Senate or House is a Marxist or an Islamist, but every one of them is terrified of the Marxist and Islamist. And it's, they're holding the party hostage. They're winning primaries all over the country, from New York City to Michigan to Colorado to Florida to Oklahoma. And all the Democrats are terrified. And by the way, these radicals pretend they're not as radical as as they are. So, for example, I want to listen to you. I want you to listen to Abdullah Sayed on CBS talking about 9/11 and pretending that he's much more reasonable on it. Give a listen.
2: We noticed that there were some resurfaced posts on 9/11, and I was wondering if it's making it challenging to reach more Republican or more moderate voters in this race.
3: Well, I mean, I think all of us look back and say 9/11 was an awful thing that happened in this country. And I think all of us also look back and say, think about all the wars that were fought and how much safer do we feel like they made us? How many lives did they ruin? And my point is just to say that what happened on 9/11 is a disaster. It was a terrible attack on our country. And our responsibility is also to think about how do we build an America where we are protecting our servicemen and women from being asked to fight wars we have no business fighting that ultimately end up doing harm to people. And we're seeing that right now. You know, you look at the consequences of this war that we have no business fighting, the billions of dollars that are being spent to raise our gas prices. We're in a quagmire we don't know how to get out of. And you'd think that after the disasters in Afghanistan and Iraq, that we would have learned a lesson, but apparently not. And so I just think it's really important for us to be learning the lessons of our history. And I'm talking to Michiganders every single day who wonder when the era of all these wars is going to end. Because that's what Donald Trump said he was going to do. He said America first. I'm America first. Right? There is not a day that goes by that I don't think about the destruction that 9/11 wrought. And also think about how do we build an America where we're not constantly fighting wars we have no business to fight. Right? Both of those things can be true.
0: All right, so Senator, you hear that, and it is, again, he's clearly saying, all right, I got to pivot from what I've been saying and what I really believe, and I'm going to totally change it. And you're like, all right, buddy, sure, I believe you.
1: So what's interesting, if you actually listen to the words he said, he's not even entirely pivoting. So like what he says there at the end is, quote, there's not a day that goes by that I don't think about the destruction that 9/11 wrought. What's interesting, when he's talking about destruction that 9/11 wrought, he doesn't mean the 3,000 Americans murdered. He means the destruction that America destroyed al-Qaeda, that America destroyed the Taliban. He is mourning that it cost the terrorists their lives. And by the way, if you think, well, no, that surely that can't be the case. As I mentioned, he had made a ton of tweets about 9/11. And when he launched his Senate campaign, what did he do? He deleted all of them. So there were 11 tweets from 2020 to 2022 in which he trivialized 9/11. And you listen to some of them. So here's one he sent. The fact that the U.S. government continues to pit the Afghan people against 9/11 families is appalling. All are victims. All deserve the full share of support they are owed. Here's another one. The hypocrisy of the U.S. war on terror, withholding humanitarian aid from the Afghan people who had nothing to do with 9/11 but endured 20 years of war for it and are now facing famine while exporting weapons to Saudi government allies that exported the ideology that created bin Laden. Here's another one. Defending America never should have meant responding to tribalistic grievance with tribalistic grievance, as so much of the post 9/11 era has been. Rather, it should have meant embracing the ideals that transcend it. Here's another very revealing one that he sent on September 11th, 2021. Quote, today, I mourn the 3,000 lives, 6,000 injuries, and infrastructural devastation in New York, perpetuated ignorantly in the name of my faith. Tomorrow, I'll mourn the 1 million lives, millions of injuries, and infrastructural devastation in three countries, perpetuated ignorantly in the name of my country. So understand, when he's saying he weeps the devastation of 9/11, he doesn't mean the Americans killed. He means he's mourning that we killed so many al-Qaeda terrorists and Taliban terrorists. That's who he's mourning. Here's another tweet that he deleted. COVID-19 has taken over 3,000 American lives, more than 9/11. I hope that means we'll spend the next 10 years fighting a war for public health and against climate change and poverty, like we launched a global war on terror after 9/11. We could save lives rather than take them. This is over and over and over again. he has sent tweet after tweet after tweet. And the amazing thing is, he deleted them all. He thought no one would notice. And this is someone who wants to represent the state of Michigan in the United States Senate. And he won the primary. And among radicals, by the way, Bernie Sanders is supporting him. Elizabeth Warren is supporting him. AOC is supporting him. Chuck Schumer is supporting the guy. The senator from New York is supporting the guy who is mourning the terrorist who carried out the 9/11 attacks. It is astonishing.
0: It really is. We're going to take a very quick break. 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
0: Welcome back. It is Verdict with Senator Ted Cruz, Ben Ferguson with you. And if you're listening on radio stations around the country, it is so nice to have you with us. A reminder, we do this show as a podcast 3 days a week, so make sure you download Verdict with Ted Cruz wherever you get your podcasts. Senator, I want to get into a bigger story, and it continues to get bigger and bigger, and that is the issue of Chinese spying and espionage and the influence in America. We've got a new story this week. We have found out that Chinese container ships have been used. It's a company called Costco. They're owned by the Chinese government, and they apparently have insanely sophisticated listening devices, spying devices on board of these cargo ships that have been collecting intel for the Chinese Communist Party in Beijing and concealing this equipment, like, hey, we're just

0: and Chinese leader Xi Jinping plan to meet in Washington for a summit later this month, where they're expected to discuss a range of issues of sensitive security and trade issues. The officials did not detail the type of equipment Costco ships were allegedly using, but said they were, quote, sophisticated signals intelligence collection platforms, not routine communications hardware. They said Beijing uses the information gleaned to bolster its position in territorial disputes and provide maritime reconnaissance and early warning indications of foreign military targets. The Pentagon put Costco on its list of companies linked to China's military in January 2025. And nonetheless, Costco remains one of the top global shipping companies calling at U.S. ports and has several terminal service joint ventures for container ships at U.S. ports. So these are container ships. They don't look like they're not military vessels. They don't say Chinese Navy. They're a container ship filled with spy equipment and conducting espionage on U.S. soil.
1: This is another example of the bigger threats, and we've been talking about this a lot, from China. It also, when you go back in time and you see how long they were doing this, a lot of this happened under the Biden administration. And I asked the question, who was asleep at the wheel and how were they not doing more? At least now we're starting to find and arrest different people that are involved in espionage. Yeah. But it seems like they could get away with whatever they wanted to while the Biden administration was in charge.
0: Look, when Biden was in charge, there was no one minding the till. Another case that just broke is two Chinese nationals were arrested, Yuan Chen and Li Ren Rian Lei. That were arrested. They were arrested last year, but the news just became public. They were charged with acting as agents of the Chinese government without notifying the U.S. Attorney General. They were working on behalf of China's Foreign Intelligence Service. And according to the Justice Department, their activities included gathering intelligence about U.S. Navy bases and American service members and assisting efforts to recruit people inside the United States military who could potentially become intelligence assets for Beijing. Prosecutors say Chen was directed to visit a U.S. naval installation in Washington State and a Navy recruiting center in San Gabriel, California. At that recruiting center, Chen allegedly obtained personal information about Navy recruits and apparently transmitted that information to a Chinese intelligence officer. According to the criminal complaint, Chinese intelligence allegedly instructed Chen on how to engage and recruit future sailors and how to reduce his chances of getting caught. Federal prosecutors allege Chen and Lai helped facilitate a $10,000 cash dead drop in Livermore, California. This particular payment was compensation for national security information that had previously been provided to Chinese intelligence. He didn't merely communicate remotely with his handlers. He traveled to Guangzhou, China, and met with MSS intelligence officers in April 24 and again in March 25 to discuss compensation and intelligence assignments. Lai, likewise, entered the United States in April 25 on a tourist visa, claiming that his trip was related to his online retail business. But according to prosecutors, weeks later, he traveled from Houston, our hometown, all the way to Southern California before returning to Texas, and he was arrested in Houston. That's going on, and then there's one more story, because I said there's three, and I got to say the third story hits really close to home. It's an American citizen, Thomas Weir Paukin II, who was sentenced on September 1st to 2 years in federal prison after pleading guilty acting as an agent of a foreign government inside the United States. According to the Justice Department, Paukin worked from 2019 until 2026 at the direction of people he knew worked for the Chinese government. One of his handlers was a woman identified as Kathy. Prosecutors said Kathy gave Paukin assignments. He was directed to meet potential intelligence assets in America. He provided those potential assets with devices, including laptops and cell phones, so he could communicate with his Chinese handlers. And he passed along assignments telling those individuals what information China wanted. For doing this, prosecutors say Paukin received at least $100,000, while China also paid for several of his trips between China and the United States. Now, I got to say, look, when I read this story, I'm like, Tom Paukin II. He's a Texan, and there's a reason I paused, because his father, Tom Paukin Sr., was the chairman of the Texas Republican

0: party. Tom Paulkin ran for governor in Texas. You were not living in Texas then, so I don't know if this name leapt off the page at you, Ben.
1: Yeah, it didn't.
0: But Tom Paulkin ran for governor of Texas in 2014. He was the chairman of the Republican Party. He was the chairman of the Workforce Commission. He was the chairman of the Republican Party from 1994 to 1997. So his son just pleaded guilty and was just sentenced to prison for being an agent for the Chinese government, paid more than $100,000. That is astonishing, and it's deeply disturbing.
1: Yeah, it really is. And this is, again, just how much they're working overtime to get into the United States of America and their tentacles into us.
0: They are. China is engaged in a thousand-year war against the United States. Their objective is global dominance. Their objective is military dominance, economic dominance. And I've spent my entire tenure in the Senate arguing that we need a comprehensive strategy, much like we had against the Soviet Union to win the Cold War, because they're fighting to win, and far too many Americans, particularly American politicians, are not even aware this battle's going on.
1: Yeah, it's a great point. Don't forget, we do the show Monday, Wednesday, and Friday as a podcast. 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You've been listening to Verdict with Ted Cruz. Have a great week.
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6: U.S. Envoy Steve Witkoff and Jared Kushner say they're very encouraged by an initial round of peace talks in Moscow and Kyiv this weekend. The two made the comment following discussions with Ukrainian leader Volodymyr Zelensky today after holding similar talks with Russian President Vladimir Putin at the Kremlin on Saturday. Witkoff called the discussion substantive and important. Neither gave details on the specifics of any proposal to end the conflict. Gas prices remain high as the Labor Day weekend rolls on. Energy Secretary Chris Wright told ABC's This Week that gasoline could decrease as the summer driving season comes to a close.
7: So the marketplace thinks gasoline prices are going to move meaningfully lower. So trust the market. Certainly don't trust my predictions.
6: Today, AAA reported the average price for a gallon of regular unleaded sits at about $4.14. And at the box office, Spider-Man Brand New Day remains on top at the box office for the sixth straight week. I'm Lisa Carton.
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8: 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The free service is active now and runs through Tuesday, September 8th at 6 a.m. A proposed amendment to the state constitution that would require a two-thirds majority in both the Iowa House and Senate to increase state, individual, or corporate income tax rates is on the November ballot. Currently, all that's needed is a simple majority. A recent poll shows Iowans pretty much split on the issue. I'm Elaine Lee Irvin.
10: The NFL preseason begins tonight with the Panthers facing the Cardinals. The game kicks off Hall of Fame weekend in Canton. Carolina great Luke Kuechly and Arizona's Larry Fitzgerald, part of this year's class, which also includes the Saints' Drew Brees. Veteran receiver Stephon Diggs headed to his third team in 3 years. Diggs signs a one-year free agent deal with the Commanders. Headlines from baseball. The Red Sox incredible run continues. They're now 25-3 in their last 28 games, shutting out the White Sox. The Dodgers, meanwhile, lost to the Cubs again, 7-6. They get swept in the series. Big game for the Cubs. Pedro Armstrong, he homered twice and is now in MVP conversations. Manager Craig Counsell.
11: I think it's fun watching Pete have this season. How that all happens, I don't, who knows? I think it's fun watching a player have this season.
10: The Dodgers' Shohei Ohtani homered twice in a losing cause for L.A. And a signing in the NBA. The Suns and forward Dylan Brooks agree to a 3-year extension worth $73 million. I'm Matt McCoy.
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14: This afternoon, cloudy skies will continue, as well as a slight chance of rain and storms, a high of 85. Tonight could see some more rain overnight, otherwise cloudy skies remain, a low of 68. On Labor Day, partly sunny, 87. And then on Tuesday, sunny and hot, 95. That's the 1040 WHO weather forecast. I'm Bill Dixon.
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1: 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There's also a number of people commenting there, a lot of people helping each other out with questions and stuff during the show. It's a nice little community to check out if you have the time to do it and you're not driving or something, you know, then obviously you don't want to do that. If you missed the show last week, you can pick that up over at schrockinnovations.com. You can also pick that up with wherever you get your podcasts. You know, you can Spotify, YouTube, you know, Facebook, you know, any place you want to go to get it, iHeart, we've got it up for you. But last Sunday, we told you about these Chinese routers, these cheap Chinese routers. They're sold on Amazon and other places, even at Walmart, under various names. Like, it's not like I can give you a list of names of brands to avoid. They're not brands you would recognize. It's like, you know, the Weili router or something. You know, it's like it sometimes they have Chinese names, sometimes they don't. The problem is, essentially, if you go on to one of these sites and you buy one of these no-name routers, we have the first ever documented actual backdoors in these routers. Not a vulnerability that's being exploited. That happens to everybody. But this is a backdoor intentionally installed to allow a foreign adversary to view all of the traffic going through your router, capture all of your passwords and everything else, and even send traffic through your router should the need ever arise to do a denial of service attack or something like that. So it is definitely something that that you want to avoid. We gave you some brands to look for. The only real U.S. made router brand is Netgear. Unfortunately, they kind of blow. So I don't like them. I've owned the Nighthawks before, the Netgear Nighthawks, like the high end gaming ones. And even those were glitchy as all get out. We ended up replacing them in the service centers back in the day when we had those in the service centers. Asus is what we sell at the service centers. It is foreign made, of course, but most of them are. At least it's made in Taiwan and it is completely free of any Chinese chip infrastructure or firmware infrastructure
18: you know, direct anyway from China. So it's as safe as you can get. ASUS has never had a backdoor situation discovered like what's being discovered in these Chinese routers. They've had vulnerabilities that have been exploited, which they, of course, have patched, but everybody has vulnerabilities that get patched. This is different in these Chinese routers. So heads up on that. It's really, I'm spending time on it because it's really important to know. Also, we went through a list of like things that people think are actually protecting them online. Like, you know, you think a VPN makes you anonymous online and it doesn't. And you think incognito mode actually is a disguise. It's not. You know, we talked about different browsers, which ones are actually privacy browsers and which ones pretend to be privacy browsers. So that was a good segment. If you missed that one, you might want to pick that one up. We closed out the show last week with a story about this dude from the UK. You know, he's 68 years old. So, I mean, he's retirement age, right? And he's making $1.3 million a year. What's he doing? He set up a bunch of computers in his apartment or his flat, I guess, as they would call it in the UK, and basically was serving illegal television to everybody else. Because, you know, TV is taxed to all end in the UK. And, you know, sometimes if you want to watch your football game, you know, you just can't get it. So you'd go to, you know, Grandpa Smith's piracy website and just watch whatever you want to watch. And he was making $1.3 million in subscription revenue until the UK shut him down and gave him a comfortable retirement plan for the next few years, three squares a day and room and board. So it wasn't a bad deal. I mean, you either get $1.3 million or you get all your medical needs and, you know, shelter and food taken care of for a few years. So either way, the dude's found retirement. It's good to go. 402-558-1110. Around the service center this week, guys, we have some fresh deals up on the specials page. In fact, I'm going to bring that up right now just so I can see what are the specials. I was told there are deals up on the specials page, and I don't know what they are. I'm like, I should probably know what the specials are on the specials page. But you can go to schrockinnovations.com and click on shop and specials, and it will show you all the different things that are available on the website. Essentially, right now, we do, as of right this minute, I'm looking at the specials page right now. There are two things on here that you probably want to know about. Number one is the maintenance checkup sale is over. The certificates are done. Somebody in management, I don't know who this would have been, decided it would be a good day to schedule that to come down off the website on Saturday the 5th before a holiday weekend. So I'm looking at the specials page where I can still buy a maintenance checkup certificate for $69.99 instead of the normal $100 price. If you missed that last week, I guess you have one more bite at the apple today. You can go ahead to schrockinnovations.com and pick up that maintenance checkup certificate. That will be gone tomorrow. Probably. Will it? I don't know if I can get a hold of Alfonso. I don't know. I'll send him a message. It could be gone tomorrow. It could be gone Monday. It will be gone on Tuesday. I'll tell you that. But the big thing that's up here that is new that we need to spend a little time on this morning is Safe Upgrade. Safe Upgrade, for those of you who are new to the program, Safe Upgrade is a product that we created at Schrock because people were getting frustrated with Microsoft. Every time Microsoft does these big updates, They blow up your computer. They you know, roughly 80% of the time, everything goes fine. It's frequent enough. You get enough updates that work successfully that you're like, you know, it'll probably be okay. In fact, even somebody in the Facebook group last week said, you know, Safe Upgrade is basically scareware. You know, it's like it's going to blow up if you don't buy our product. You know, our product doesn't do anything special from the update perspective. If Microsoft cooks a bad update and ships a bad update, you're going to get the consequences of the bad update. That's just how it's going to go. What Safe Upgrade does, though, is it ensures that that update is going to install successfully on your device. That's where people get blown up on what are called feature upgrades. So a feature upgrade changes the way Microsoft Windows works under the hood. There's a lot of changes coming in the 2.6H2. 2.6 is for 2026. H2 is for half two. They used to do two of these a year. Now that's only one. So they kept the nomenclature for the name. So it's 2.6H2. When that lands, it's going to land sometime this month or next month. But when it lands, it's going to be automatically distributed to everybody's Windows 11 computer. This is where people get a little, I don't want to say lippy. That sounds derogatory. People get a little confrontational when I say it's going to automatically be installed on your computer. So let me be very clear about how this is going to work. You will initially be presented with an option. Would you like to install this update? And you'll click yes or no. After a period of time, you will have that choice taken from you. And the update will automatically install on your computer. So when I say this will automatically install on your computer, I don't mean the moment it drops from Microsoft, it's going to automatically install on your computer in that moment. What I mean is they're going to give you a choice at first. And if you say no for a little while, I think it's like 30 or 60 days, they respect your decision. But after that, you get the update. If your computer gets more than two versions behind, so in other words, if your computer right now is running 2.4H2 from 2024, so you didn't get 2.5H2, and then 2.6H2 comes out, 2.6H2 comes out, which is going to happen this month or next month, your older installed computer will no longer receive any security updates from Microsoft. You are now in a dead operating system. Apple users are very familiar with this. Apple supports the most three recent operating systems, and after that, you either got to buy a new Mac if you want the updates and your computer can't hack it, or you have to upgrade to a new OS. You can't choose to stay where you're at. You must continue moving forward through the updates and security and everything. Now, in this case, this Windows 11 update actually has a lot of promise. Microsoft is making tons of promises, and some of those promises are actually surfacing as real features in this new update. As opposed to injecting a whole bunch of AI slop in this thing, where they're putting AI in Microsoft Paint and banner ads to buy Windows or buy OneDrive, or, you know, they took away your backup option for the backup that we recommended forever, the Windows file history backup. It is now depreciated because Microsoft wants you to purchase upgrade. That's why we built Schrock Vault, because people want a free local upgrade or backup option. So that when upgrades like this happen, they have a safety net. So one of the things that Safe Upgrade does is it makes sure that you get this update installed safely. It gives you an insurance policy. So yes, the motivation here is 20% of the time, this update is completely going to jack your computer. When I say jack your computer, I mean you'll install the update and reboot and the computer will not come back up. It'll just give you a black screen with an error message and just boot and reboot and reboot and reboot. And you'll end up bringing it into the service center and spending 2 hours of labor at $300 for a Windows 11 fix for the free update that Microsoft gave you. Number two, your computer, 20% of the computers that install this, roughly, I think it was 26% last cycle. Before that, it was about 18%. So we just call it 20 and kind of average it out. Roughly 20% of the computers, you're going to try to install this update and it's going to fail. What are the consequences there? The update doesn't install. So your computer reboots and says, update failed. And then the next day, it tries to do it again. And the next day, it tries to do it again. And every time it fails. And it gets really annoying to have a message on your screen every morning that you come down to your computer and have your computer rebooting itself every night and closing out your work every night trying to install an update that is never going to successfully install on your computer. That's frustrating. Option number three is your computer will install the update. And it will reboot, and all of your stuff will be gone. No files, no documents, no email, no pictures. It's just gone. And it's gone. It's really still there. Your profile went corrupt. So what you're logging into, the login folder that it was going to, went corrupt during the update. And so Microsoft created a new profile folder to load into so that the computer would at least reboot. But it doesn't have any of your stuff. Nobody thought, you know, if create new profile folder, then move person's stuff to new profile folder. That would solve the problem. You could have 100 profile folders. You would never know it. As long as your stuff is there, that's great, right? Well, when Schrock does these upgrades, if we have to create a new profile folder, guess what we do? We move your stuff. So Safe Upgrade gets you from where you're at now on 2.5H2 or 2.4H2 or 2.3H2, whatever you're running, all the way up to 2.6H2 safely with an insurance policy. If your computer gets jacked up by this update, if something goes sideways, if it reboots and it doesn't come back up, if there's a problem, you don't end up coming in and paying hundreds of dollars to have your computer fixed. We fix it under warranty because you purchased software from us to make sure the process happens safely. The reason we built this, guys, is so many people were coming in with broken software from these updates, and they were upset because they have to spend money, and we're the ones delivering the message. 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It's my AI. He's talking to me. I'm like, I'm on the air right now. Stop texting me. Oh, golly. So Safe Upgrade is available on the specials page, schrockinnovations.com/specials. There is one little asterisk that I'll throw on here. We are a service company. We have 8 seats for the Schrock desk. That means at any given point in time, we can be assisting 8 customers in real time. Now, we can be connected to more customers than that, but we can only be live assisting 8 customers at a time. We are going to sell hundreds of copies of Safe Upgrade, so we have to put a cap on it. Let me double check and see what the current in stock is on this. Okay, it looks like we are limited right now to 600 copies, which I know that sounds like a lot. 600 copies sounds like a lot. When we hit 600, we stop selling. Why is that? This is software. Why would you stop? Because if something, let's just say that Microsoft's update is flawed. Something is terribly wrong. Even though we test it before we send it to you, we install it on our own computers before you get it on your computers. So we're gonna figure that out if it's bad. Let's just say there's a time bomb and we install it on our computers and we say, hey, it's great. And then we ship it to you and then our computers all blow up. 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I have seen this year's version of Safe Upgrade, guys. 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You're going to love it. It's going to work great. 402-558-1110 or 888-250-2091. We also want to quickly welcome Navia to the Omaha Service Center. 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All right, we're going to take a quick break here. We can get into the stories of the day today, guys. Coming up on the program, we got some big ones for you. We have a browser flaw that is impacting Chrome, Edge, Brave, and a bunch of other browsers that allows an attacker to take complete control of your computer. So this is one, we're going to tell you exactly what you need to do to stop that from happening. Also, I don't know if you've been following the story about Apple's new foldable phone, the iPhone Ultra Fold. It's about to be released. It's a $2,500 phone from Apple. And cue the shortage stories. They're not going to have a lot of them. And I was like, is this real? Is this a real shortage? Like, why is it in shortage versus is this like Apple marketing hype? Like, they want to have a line around the building so they can have be on the news like it was back in the old days of the iPhone. It hasn't been that way in years. Bit of both, actually. So we're going to bring you that story here coming up on the program. And then finally, we just talked about Safe Upgrade. There's a Windows update out last month, guys, and Microsoft is figuring out what went wrong. Some people, not everybody, but some people had their computers switched into goth mode. Are you familiar with what a goth is? You know, the kids that dress in like black trench coats in school, you know, that kind of stuff. The black eye makeup and, you know, just
14: black fingernail polish.
18: Yeah, just like, you know, dark undertones. They're, you know, typically goth people are actually really nice people. They're really usually the kindest people.
14: But some of my best friends.
18: But they just look unusual. To a standard normal, for a normie, they look unusual, okay? Well, your computer sure looked unusual after this Windows update when it got thrown into goth mode. Didn't even know there was a goth mode in Windows 11. We're going to tell you about it coming up next on Compute This.
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0: 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We can take your system in over at the Lincoln Service Center, which is just south of 14th and Pine Lake Road in Lincoln. That's the OG Schrock Innovations from 27 years ago, baby. That's where it all started, in Lincoln, Nebraska. Omaha, 168th and Burke Street, across the street from the Village Point Shopping Center, where we like to say that the rent is slightly cheaper. And then, I mean, it is. In Papillion, 84th and Highway 370 in the Midlands Place Shopping Center. And, of course, the newest Schrock Innovations opened in the middle of a pandemic because we were bored at 9500 University Avenue. We had a grand opening. There were masks. There were cookies. The cookies were in individual bags. You couldn't put them in your mouth at the grand opening because you had to wear a mask. But, you know, the chamber showed. The West Des Moines Chamber of Commerce, they're ballers. Like, they show up for businesses, even in a pandemic. Good stuff. But yeah, any of those service centers are available. We're open today from noon to five at all locations. I want to do a quick program note, however. We are closed tomorrow for the holiday. We are closed on the 7th for the holiday. So, not open. That means there's no phones, no people, right? So if you need something, your best shot is probably emailing the service centers over the weekend to see if, you know, we can get someone to, we have some people that like to check email even on a holiday, but, you know, me, but anyway, 402-558-1110 or 888-250-2091. So one of the things that's going on right now, guys, is there's a flaw in many browsers. The headline here is there's a flaw in Google Chrome, but it goes deeper than that. A lot of people don't realize that Google Chrome is powered by Chromium, and the bug is a Chromium bug. So any browser built on the open source Chromium project is impacted here. That means Microsoft Edge is also impacted, which, because Microsoft ships that as the default browser in every computer, lots of you are using Edge. Some of you want a privacy-focused browser, and you use the Brave browser. The Brave browser is also a Chromium-based browser and has this same vulnerability. So this is a wide-ranging bug that has been patched. Chromium has patched this, and Chrome has shipped an update for it. So if you're running a Chromium-based browser like Edge or Chrome or Brave or a number of others that exist out there, the patch is going to be automatically delivered to you. Here's the trick. The patch is not effective until you restart the browser. So if you're like me and you have your computer up on your desk and you got your browser open and you got 27 tabs open or whatever, and you just leave it that way. These are tabs that I want to know. I need to know where my LLMs are at and how much, you know, usage I've got. I need to know what's going on at Schrock. I need to know what's going on at the Bitcoin mine. I need to know all these things. I have all these dashboards and they're all loaded on tabs. I leave them open all the time, 24/7. The only time that ever gets closed and rebooted is if my computer gets rebooted. Do you know how often that happens? How often are updates going? Oh yeah, once a month. Once a month. So if you're like me, you need to restart your browser. That's it. You need to click the little red X in the top right corner and open it up again. And I know you don't want to do it because you want to lose your tabs and everything else, but you need to. Because if you don't do that, an attacker can take complete control of your computer. One bad web page that you go to gets you nicked on this one. It's being exploited right now. So this is in the wild. It's being used. Does Sophos protect you from this? The answer is kind of, sort of. There's an analogy here that I'll use that essentially this attack is like you're in a vehicle and it's going to hit a brick wall. Or you're in a vehicle and you're tailgating the guy in front of you. One bad pump of the brakes from that guy in front of you and you are eating rear bumper. It's bad news. You're going to wreck your car. If that would happen, Sophos is your seatbelt and your airbags. Yes, your computer can get compromised. No, the ransomware package that gets delivered to your computer will not execute because Sophos will stop it. 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Long story short, guys, you need to reboot your browser. So just restart your whole computer. That's the easiest way to do it. Reboot your whole computer. There's going to be a pending Windows update potentially. You're going to have a browser update that needs to happen. There's a lot of things that get updated on restart. Just restart your computer. Let it all take care of it, and you'll be good to go. 402-558-1110. We're going to take another break here, guys. When we come back, I also want to mention we're going to give away $25 to one person if anybody calls the program today. You know, some days the holiday weekends get kind of quiet. If you're looking for a chance to win $25, if you're going to buy a maintenance certificate, or if you're going to take a look at the 26H2 product to update your computer, you can save $25. Just call the program, ask a question about the products, anything you want, make a comment, and then we can get you in the drawing for that. So that's good stuff. We'll draw for that at the end of the program. But schrockinnovations.com, click on Shop and Specials. You can see both of those products there. But we're going to take a break, and when we come back, Apple's new foldable phone is coming out. And let me tell you guys, a lot of you are saying, I don't care, because I'm not going to buy a foldable phone. Why would I buy a foldable phone? Let me tell you what. I know I probably do more with my phone than a lot of people do, but I also do less than some people do with my phone. Have you ever received like a PDF from your doctor, like your blood test results from a blood test? And you load them on your phone to look at them, and you've got to zoom in. You have to pinch and zoom. And then I'm scrolling it to the left and scrolling to the right. You know, you get the, if you don't have your glasses on, you're tromboning your phone to try to see the screen, you know? Yeah. Have you ever had to do that? If you're watching the camera on facebook.com/schrockinnovations, let me show you something. Oh, yeah. That's what the nicety of a foldable phone. Now, I've got a whole big old screen. My phone literally just became a little 7-inch square tablet.
1: Oh, look at that.
0: Yeah, and then I can just close it again, and it fits right back in my pocket. It's pretty freaking cool. Now, it makes the phone a little bulkier, right? But I don't mind it, and because it gives it a bigger battery. So I can go longer than my wife's iPhone. That's right. So it's good stuff. It's good stuff. But Apple's going to charge $2,500 for this phone. And it's going to be in shortage, supposedly. So we're going to give you some of the details on this foldable phone and what, if the shortage is real, if it's manufactured, if it's a manufacturing shortage, you know, what's going on? Why is it in shortage? And what's going to be special and different about the Apple foldable phone over the Samsung one that has been out for 4 or 5 years already? We'll tell you coming up next on Compute This.
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0: 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So I'm telling you guys, the 600, it sounds like a lot. I think we upped that from last year where we had 500. We have a little bit more staff this year than we had last year. So we upped it to 600. And yeah, it's phenomenal. The software is amazing what it does. And the stuff under the hood, if you saw the new stuff it's doing under the hood, the success rate is going to be through the roof this year compared to even last year. So the number of calls we should get in the service center should be a lot lower, which means if that works out the way we think it's going to work out next year, we won't have to limit it to 600, which will be great. But in the meantime, only 600 copies available. When they're sold, they're sold. And then as people execute their copies, they will become available again for purchase for somebody else. But that'll happen after the update lands, either late this month or in October. 402-558-1110 is the number to join us on the program. Stephanie, welcome to the show. How can I help you on Compute This today?
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0: We do. 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We send you a text message to your phone if you have a cell phone on file with us. We do a Facebook Live to make sure that it pops up in your feed somewhere if you follow Schrock Innovations on Facebook. Sometimes I go out in the backyard. I have a little fire pit there, and we put some wet wood and some leaves on it, and I get a little blanket, and we do smoke signals. The fire department loves it when I do that. We try to let you know every way possible. And then, of course, we can programmatically see who has run the program, if you've used your license or not. And so then those customers that, for whatever reason, aren't getting the memo, we call them on the phone. We have a human being that picks them up and says, it's time to run your software. But then what ends up, it's hilarious, because people will go to schrockinnovations.com. They'll click on shop and specials. They'll add it to the cart. They add one copy to the cart for every computer they want to update, and they'll buy it. To buy it, you have to log in. But the number one most requested thing on our website on launch day is a password reset, because you have to have your password to run it to get into your account. And people don't know their password. And so people save the password in the browser. But when you run the program isn't in the browser. So it doesn't know your password. So people are resetting their password to get their password so they can put it into the program. It's kind of funny. But yeah, we will send a message. We will let you know when it's time to launch the software. Microsoft doesn't announce it ahead of time. So usually the last couple times, actually, this has dropped on a Wednesday or a Thursday. And what happens is it drops at like 1 or 2 in the afternoon. We download the full copy to our local servers. We start the upload process to get it staged and ready. And while it's uploading, we're testing it. We're actually installing it on our tech computers in the service center. We're running Safe Upgrade installations on we have a certain like set of test computers, and we're double checking all of those computers to make sure that they are getting the update. One of the things people don't realize about the way Microsoft does these updates, Microsoft is already downloading this update to your computer right now. Literally, when it comes time to install it, you are one click away. It reboots and it's installing. So with our version, we're downloading the entire installer as a whole, whereas Microsoft is only sending you the components it thinks you need. And so what happens is if you actually end up needing a component that Microsoft didn't send you as part of the update package and it runs that update package, you have a problem. With ours, it's the entire installer. It's like 4 gigabytes. It's huge. But it's the same way we do it in the service center. It's exactly like being on the bench in the service center with a technician, which is why we can warranty it. So yes, Stephanie, we will alert you when it is time to install it. We don't just, hope you guys figure it out. Like, thanks for the dough. Hope you figure it out. Have a great life. No, we follow up and we make sure you know it's time to go.
1: So if I'm buying one for a laptop and one for a desktop, Will I get two separate emails, or how does that work when you're doing two of them?
0: Great question. We usually dedupe the emails. We don't want to send duplicate emails. So you'd get an email that says, it's time to launch your safe upgrade on your laptop and your desktop. So you would get one email about the laptop and the desktop to the email address that purchased the software. Now, the thing is, we don't care. You don't have to match them up. Let's say we have a customer in Round Rock, Texas, and her whole family across the nation, they're Schrock customers. They all have our computers. We love you. When she gets a maintenance certificate, she buys maintenance certificates for her whole family. And we know when she says, I'm going to have my daughter call you, use the one in my account. Well, anybody who logs into your account to run Safe Upgrade will use one of your Safe Upgrade licenses. And when you run one license on a computer, it remembers. It knows this license is for the desktop. I've used it on the desktop. If it didn't work and we have to run it again for some reason, use the same license on the desktop. Don't burn the new one. And this one is for the laptop. Use that one on the laptop. So you can buy as many as you want. You can put it in the account. I am literally trying to find a way in this year's software so you don't have to even log in. It'll just run. Because that's, like I said, the password reset is a pain in the butt for people. We have people who call us and be like, I don't know my password. And we're like, we can't tell you your password. What do you mean? I'm Sally Smith. Why can't you tell me my password? Well, because for security reasons, we can't see your password. Like, it's just a bunch of asterisks on our screen. We can change your password, but we can't see it. So, would you like us to change your password? And so it's kind of fun. But no, we'll send you an email when it's time to go. When you go to install it, it knows that it's your account. This is how many safe upgrades you have in your account. This is how many you've used and what computers you've used them on. We try to make it, as I call it, like simple, smooth magic. It just works.
1: Okay, thank you.
0: Hey, thank you, Stephanie. I appreciate you listening, and have a great holiday. We appreciate you being here with the program today. 402-558-1110 is the number to join us on the program, and it's that easy. Stephanie just did it. She gave a great example, asked some great questions too, things I hadn't covered. You do this for 15 years. I think we've had Safe Upgrade going. Well, I don't know. How long has Windows 11 been out?
2: A couple of years now.
0: Well, they had 2.1H2. Was that the for 2.1H1? That was Windows 10. So I think it was 22-ish.
2: 22, 23, yeah, something like that.
0: So it hasn't been that long. It's been 5-6 years, And then some of those years we had to do it twice because they had half one and half two. After you do this, a dozen times, you kind of figure out how it works. And so sometimes when I explain it, I kind of skip steps because in my head they're just duh. And I have to make sure I am communicating and telling you exactly what needs to happen.
2: October of 2021.
0: Okay, so 2021. I was close. 2022, I think I said. So yeah, 2021. All right, 402-558-1110. Now, Apple is about to release a new phone. This new iPhone is the iPhone Ultra Fold. As I've mentioned in the last segment, there are some real benefits to a foldable phone. It's a gimmick for sure. But it's a gimmick that is very useful, especially if you use your iPhone for business stuff. The number of times I've had to open up a PDF or, business companies that provide services to other companies for some reason have the worst websites. And so they're not responsive. So you look at it on a phone screen and it's just like a desktop thing. You have to scroll around on it. Having the ability to open your phone up like a book and have a much larger screen is very handy in a pinch when you're on the road or traveling. If you have a foldable phone, sometimes you don't have to take... I don't take a laptop with me when I travel anymore. I have a foldable phone. If I need to remote into my desktop computer from my phone, I unfold my screen, I remote into my desktop, and I have my desktop in front of me, in my phone. It is beautiful. When it's executed properly, it's beautiful. I love it. So Apple is releasing this new foldable phone, and they expect to sell up to 500,000 to 1 million units on the initial release. Now that sounds like a lot of phones, but keep in mind that when Apple releases a new iPhone, they usually sell 19 million iPhones on the release. So 500,000 to 1 million is actually in kind of a niche release for Apple. It's not that big of a deal, but the price point of this phone is more than double the price point of a standard iPhone. They're saying it's going to be $2,000 to $2,500, of course, depending on the storage spec and everything that you pick. And that $2,000 price, that doesn't buy you the terabyte phone. That buys you the 256. That's the small one. So if you start upgrading the memory and the storage and things like that, you could expect to spend $2,500 to $3,000 easy. Then, of course, you need a new case. And, hopefully it doesn't come with a new charger. God, please don't come with a new charger. And hopefully it gets a bigger battery than the other iPhone. But one of the things that's really innovative about this, and I'd show it on the camera, but you can't really tell very easily. But when you unfold the screen, there's a tiny crease right in the middle of the screen where the screen folds. And over the years, Samsung has got better and better at minimizing that crease. But Apple has created an entirely new engineered hinge. This new hinge is paired with a different type of screen technology that makes the crease the thinnest, smallest crease. It's barely noticeable. It is 0.15 millimeters. I mean, a millimeter is like, what, the width of a fingernail? You know? And yeah, it's like 0.15 millimeters. It is incredibly thin. This new hinge, though, is a new engineering product. When they manufacture it, they have to check tolerances. When they check the tolerance, only about 20% of the manufactured phones meet tolerance. That means 80% of the phones that get manufactured are defective and they don't get released. So Apple is in shortage on these phones, and it's a real shortage because they can't release the ones that the screen has a 0.25 millimeter crease. Oh, shoot, that's not good enough. Or the hinge works on the top but not the bottom because we're still working out the quirks. If you look back in time, the first foldable Note that came out, the first foldable Samsung phone that came out, it worked. But there were lots of people who had problems with the screen. The screen got a dead spot in the middle eventually. It wore out. The hinge would break if you dropped it a certain way. And there was all these things that they figured out through that first release. My advice is, unless you are an early adopter and that's something that you take pride in, that you want to try this new phone out, I would suggest that you not purchase the first edition of this phone. Not because it's a bad phone. The technology is truly impressive. It is true. If I was an iPhone user, I am an early adopter, I'd be all over this. I wouldn't do it because the hinge and the screen is new tech, and we don't know how it's going to wear in the real world. Apple does a good job of testing their stuff, but we just don't know. And the fact that 80% of the phones are not making it out of production tells me that it's incredibly technically precise. How many of the phones were like 79%? That's good enough. You know, I don't know. And then when you're dropping $2,500 to $3,000 potentially on a phone, that's the most expensive iPhone that's ever been made. So there's going to be a limited number of them available at launch, and it's not just a marketing ploy. It's not Apple trying to get a line around the building. There's a real manufacturing reason that these phones are in shortage. Everybody's got a deal, guys. Don't trade at the kiosk. Come to the cell phone store and do this and do that. Everyone's got a deal for you, but you can check it out. Of course, you can buy them directly from Apple or your cell phone provider. Don't expect to get a big cheap deal on them, though, or a big trade-in value or anything like that. $2,500 is the price of admission. 402-558-1110. Final break of the program. 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Yeah, that's right, boy. You didn't ask for it. You didn't want it. You got a Windows update, and now you get it anyway. What is goth mode, and how do you turn it off? Coming up next on Compute This.
3: 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And

0: Yes, I am maintenance. Yes, and the maintenance certificate.
1: Yeah.
0: For my, I bought one for my grandson. He's out of state.
1: Yeah.
0: And I tried to set up a remote unit. Your tech encouraged me to bring it in. What's the advantages and disadvantages of physically bringing it into the shop?
1: Gotcha. Obviously, there are some things that we can't do from a maintenance perspective without hands on the unit. One of those things is making sure that it's getting good airflow. We can't blow it out. You know, we can't clean it, physically clean it. We can't wipe it down. We can't blow it out. We can't inspect the capacitors on the motherboard to make sure they're not swelling. And we can't test the power supply. The power supply, we have to remove a plug inside the computer and plug it into a testing unit to make sure your power supply is putting out the right amperage or wattage. Or if you have a laptop, we use a multimeter on your AC adapter to make sure that it's providing the proper amperage and wattage to the computer. So we can't do those things. So we will do the maintenance checkup remotely if that's the only way to do it, because, you know, getting 90% of a maintenance checkup is better than getting no maintenance checkup. But once a year or so, at least, you probably should have us take a look at the physical aspects of it, if it's something you can do. Now, he's out of state, so there is obviously a distance limitation here. Now, out of state could mean like Florida, or out of state could mean Iowa. So we don't know. Or, you know, Iowa, out of state, if you're in Iowa, could mean, you know, Missouri. You know, it's just we don't know where he's at. But if he comes back for a holiday, for example, if he comes back for Christmas, if he can bring the computer with him, that would be an ideal time for us to get it into the service center and do the checkup on it. Don't worry about the timing on the certificate. We honor them regardless of we tell everybody that's got a 6-month expiration, because you have to put a date on it or people don't get off the X. They just don't use them. And so we want to make sure that the whole point of the certificate is to get the maintenance. So we got to use it, but make sure if he wants to come in when he's in for a holiday or something, we can get him in, get him out, and get him back home with his computer, back to college with his computer. If he's out of state and just out of state, we can definitely do it remotely. Thanks for the call, Mike. I appreciate you joining us on the program today. For those of you who missed out earlier in the show, check out schrockinnovations.com and click on Shop and Specials, where you will find the new 2.6H2 version of Safe Upgrade available on the website. As of right now, there are 589 copies left. 587, sorry. 587 copies left. So we're not going to sell out in the next minute or anything, but over the next month, we will sell out of these. And then if you wanted to get this and have it ready when the time comes, I would encourage you to pick up a copy now, have it in your Schrock account so it's ready to go when Microsoft drops the bomb here. All right, final story of the show, guys. Everybody knows about Windows updates. We're talking about Safe Upgrade here, which is literally insurance against a giant Windows update. What about the little ones? The little ones have glitches too. And one of the glitches in the most recent August Windows 11 update, for some users, not all users, and we don't know why, just some users, and there's no fix, there's nothing you can do about it, your computer rebooted and it was in goth mode. In other words, if you had a wallpaper, your screen is now a black desktop and you can't change it. You can't change a wallpaper. If you had a slideshow screensaver thing, that's gone too and you cannot turn it on. And Microsoft, you can't turn it on because Microsoft took away the settings for you to actually enable these things. And if you get tricky and go into the registry and try to just do them, it self-heals back to goth mode. So, yeah, you're in goth mode, and there's nothing you can do about it. So you're just going to have to get used to it until the next Windows update. Microsoft is actively working on a patch for this. This is why we have Safe Upgrade, guys. This is exactly why we have Safe Upgrade. That's just a regular monthly patch. Imagine what a feature update's going to do to your computer that takes away a lot of AI slop and replaces it with, I'm sure, well-founded Copilot assistance. I tried to use Copilot the other day. I was migrating to a Microsoft 365 email.
2: Yeah.
1: And it said, use the IMAP migration tool. And I couldn't find the tool. So I asked a Copilot assistant right there. I said, Copilot, where is the Microsoft IMAP tool? Copilot timed out twice and said, I might respond later.
2: Not to launch.
1: If I don't, though, just try again. You're like, what the heck kind of answer is that? Copilot. Stephanie, congratulations. You got yourself a $25 Schrock Innovations gift certificate. We're going to get that out to you on Tuesday because we are closed Monday for the holiday. We'll see you all again next weekend. No After Schrock today, by the way. Next weekend, we'll be back for another edition of Compute This.
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5: The Trump administration is going to the Supreme Court again in an effort to implement new mail-in voting rules. The emergency appeal filed today comes after a judge ruled on Friday that the administration's planned restrictions on mail voting are likely illegal and should not take effect before the midterm elections. The judge had already issued a temporary ruling blocking the U.S. Postal Service from moving forward with the new rules. Friday's order extends that ruling indefinitely, and today's application to the Supreme Court marks the third time the White House has asked the highest court to intervene. U.S. Envoy Steve Witkoff and Jared Kushner say they're very encouraged by an initial round of peace talks in Moscow and Kyiv this weekend. The two made the comment following discussions with Ukrainian leader Volodymyr Zelensky in Kyiv today after holding similar talks on Saturday with Russian President Vladimir Putin at the Kremlin. Witkoff called the discussion substantive and important. I'm Lisa Carton.
6: More details about an incident that left two people dead in Boone last Monday. Police say they arrived at a home on 15th Street just before 9 a.m. August 31st for a report of a deceased man. Officers say they found Gregory Evanson and Ronette Bonnell dead inside the home. After an investigation, Bonnell's death has been ruled a homicide, while Evanson died by suicide. Both the Hawkeyes and Cyclones won their first games of the season yesterday. The University of Iowa beat the Northern Illinois Huskies 40-0 on Saturday at Kinnick. Iowa State University opened its season by beating Southeast Missouri 38-10 at Jack Trice. Iowa and Iowa State face off in the sold-out 2026 Cy-Hawk game at Kinnick Stadium next Saturday, with kickoff set for 6:30 p.m. I'm Elaine Lee Irvin.
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0: This young lady did nothing wrong in her life. She was a nurse, a daughter, a wife, and a darn good mother.
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2: Hannity's on. 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T-minus 64 days until election.

0: 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Coming up next, our final news roundup and information overload hour.
1: All right, news roundup and information overload hour. Write down our toll-free telephone number this Monday. It's 800-941-SEAN if you want to be a part of the program. We've got a lot of ground to cover with our friend Miranda Devine, New York Post columnist, and she also has her podcast. It's really well done. It's called Pod Force One. She's never invited me on. She's only a guest on my pro. I don't know why. I feel like it's I've been slighted here. I'm only teasing, Miranda. How are you?
2: I'm really well, Sean. And your ears must have been burning because I was just talking about you with my producer this morning. But we have to go through the right channels to get you because, of course, you are a very hot commodity at Fox News.
1: You definitely have to go through public relations. However, of course, I would do anything you wanted. You're a good friend of the program. Before I get to what I want to talk to you about, which is this pending midterm election, and it's coming upon us very, very fast, 64 days away, I want to first ask you, everything that's happening in New York, and then it'll be relevant to the questions I'm asking nationally about the midterms. What is going on with Kathy Hochul? I mean, I noticed this weekend, you know, here we are, we're 2 weeks away from the 25th anniversary of 9/11/01. And I noticed you retweeted somebody else's or re-X'd somebody else's post that she was wearing the hijab for Muslim men. This is my own personal. I mean, some people may just want to accommodate the religious beliefs of others. I'm not willing to ever do that. If I was told, would you mind removing, if I don't wear jewelry, but would you mind removing a cross? I would never do it under any circumstances. And I'm not blaming people that decide to do it, but I would absolutely not accommodate somebody that asked me to cover myself up or to dress a certain way for me to be in the presence of people of a different faith than mine. I wouldn't do it.
2: 100%, Sean, especially in your own country. I mean, I went to Afghanistan during the war and had to wear, as a journalist, and had to wear a headscarf when I was interviewing some of the local villagers just because, you know, they wouldn't talk to me otherwise.
1: But can I defend you on that part, though? I think those are unique circumstances because
2: yes. It
1: was the only way you could do your job. Let's be blunt.
2: 100%. And it's their country, okay? But not in your own country and not when you are representing New York and you are the governor. If a mosque will not have you in the state of New York, will not have the governor in to speak to them without a headscarf on, then she should say, forget about it. I'm not coming in. I'm not going to do you the courtesy of coming and talking to you. She represents New Yorkers. She does not represent what we do not agree with, which is the subjugation of women, which is practiced in these Islamic countries. And it should not be exported to this country. If some American women want to wear the scarf, fine. You know, it's a free country. But it is a free country, and Kathy Hochul needs to keep it that way by refusing to bend the knee to what is really a repressive kind of ideology, and especially when it comes to women. So what is she going to, you know, are gay politicians going to go in there and say, oh, throw me off a rooftop? No, it doesn't work, and it's just kowtowing and such bad optics just 2 weeks before the 25th anniversary of 9/11, which, may I say, her comrade, her partner, Zoran Mamdani, who she bends over for and will do whatever he asks, and she's keeping her powder dry a little bit before the election because Bruce Blakeman is nipping at her heels. But after the election, if she wins, she will just give Mamdani everything he wants. And what he wants is money to pay for his ridiculous big government socialist promises.
1: Well, I am a big fan of Bruce Blakeman. I lived in Nassau County, you know, long before I moved to New York, moved out of New York, rather, moved to Florida. And I got to tell you something. He is a phenomenal leader. I think he is the last best great hope for New York as a state. I don't know if they'll ever be able to recover if New York does not wise up in this midterm and elect Bruce Blakeman as the next governor. I worry about numbers because many conservatives, Republicans, they have packed their bags and they have left. Wall Street South is bigger than Wall Street. And that means private equity firms, financial firms. That means all the big banks. You know, they run from Miami all the way up to West Palm Beach and beyond, Miranda. You've been down to Florida enough. You know that's real.
2: Yeah, I mean, it's really sad. And New York is not what it used to be, but it's still New York. And, you know, it's your hometown and mine, too. I mean, I was born in Queens, like the president.
1: Not my hometown anymore. I'm Florida through and have been for years.
2: Yes, well, you and many others, I guess. It's just a sad indictment of the kind of leadership that we've had in New York for a long time. But Bruce Blakeman, bless his heart, is, as you say, the last great hope. He would be the most fantastic governor. He would set things straight and he would put Mamdani back in the box he deserves to be in. And I think, look, there is a chance because a lot of people who thought Mamdani wouldn't be too bad and thought that they could make accommodations and that he would just be sort of, I mean, de Blasio is bad enough, but kind of like a little bit worse than de Blasio, have realized that, no, he is a dyed-in-the-wool ideologue, a Marxist, Islamist, big government ideologue, and he doesn't understand business. He doesn't care. He just is all about getting popularity with the TikTok crowd. And, you know, his that chilling video that he made out the front of Ken Griffin's house is just a terrifying indictment of, I guess, the voters of New York, the few of them who bothered to turn out. But I think it's woken up the rest of us and said, I mean, I always vote, but it's woken up those people who sat on their haunches and did nothing and just were fatalist, that Bruce Blakeman has a chance if only sensible people, you don't have to be a Trump lover, you just have to vote for Bruce Blakeman to, as a check and a balance on the untrammeled power of the Democratic Socialists and their big government agenda that is bankrupting this city.
1: All right, quick break, right back. More with New York Post extraordinaire columnist Miranda Devine. We'll get to your calls on the other side this Monday. So much to get to. 800-941-SHAWN, our number. Ronald Reagan famously said, inflation is as violent as a mugger, as frightening as an armed robber, and as deadly as a hitman. 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
0: While the mainstream media is asleep at the wheel, Hannity Watch is on the job, bringing you the news no one else can. Sean Hannity. This is the voice of Iowa. 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

0: Moments with Miranda Devine, New York Post columnist, best-selling author. You see, you're on the front lines of this, and I would argue that the same thing I'm saying about Bruce Blakeman being the last best, greatest hope for New York as a state, Steve Hilton, I think, is in the same position out in California. But you're on the front lines of this battle of the DSA. And I keep telling my audience, you just need only look at their website, the one that was praising Fidel Castro on what would have been the anniversary of his 100th birthday, a mass murderer, a thief that created more misery and poverty in that country than I think anybody could have ever imagined. But they are saying, and AOC acknowledging she re-upped her membership last week, that they will eliminate the U.S. Senate, take away from the people of this country their ability to pick the president. We have James Clyburn out there today saying he wants to pack the courts. And then, of course, they want amnesty for illegals, abolish the borders, abolish ICE, end all deportation, defund the Department of War, which I'm sure that China, Russia, Iran, and North Korea would just love, eliminate cash bail, also abolish prisons, police, public ownership of corporations, establish a wealth tax. I don't know. For the rest of the country, now we have, since 2019, Miranda, we've had 250 DSA people elected. There's over 40 of them on the ballot. We know many of them. Telefrico down in Texas, you got El Sayed, you know, all of these people around the country. You're on the front lines of living it in New York City with Zoran, Marxist, Kami, Mamdani. You cover it so often and so well. What do you tell the country? Because I'm telling the country that this is the most important election in your life, because they mean what they say. And when they try to back off their positions like AOC did, they don't mean that.
1: No, they don't mean it. And they're like, wolves in sheep's clothing before the election. And with these fake smiles, it's funny how Mamdani and El Sayed in Michigan have the same fake smiles. And I say to people, turn the sound down when you're watching them on television, and you can tell even more clearly how they lie. It is crystal clear, but for some reason, the smile and the false promises seem to work, or maybe they don't really work. Maybe they're just better at organizing, community organizing, Obama style, to get out the vote among the people who are sort of their part of their dependency class. And the problem is that the more people that are dependent on the government, which is, of course, the goal of the big government socialists, the more likely they are to entrench their power. Because, you know, in other countries, you see that you have a vast number of people on welfare. Then you've got a vast number of people who have jobs, government jobs, whether it's, 10 teachers per child that don't actually teach the child properly, or healthcare jobs that don't exist because they're all ripped off Medicare fraud. And so you've got all those government jobs. And then on top of that, you have sort of private companies, but they also rely on government contracts and nepotism for their income. So you end up with this tipping point of more than 50% of people dependent on the government, and then you are stuck with these socialists for life. And who's paying for it? The dwindling number of taxpayers who are productive, who are self-reliant, that are living the American dream. Fewer and fewer of those. And of course, Joe Biden increased the number of dependents on the government when he flung open the border to 10 million people, pretty much from the, or 20 million, between 10 and 20 million, mainly from the third world, also terrorists and, malfeasance from China and so on. The Democratic Party has been taken over for a long time, and they're trying to have this demarcation between themselves and their radical left faction. But they enabled and emboldened those people. Nancy Pelosi allowed them to grow on her watch. And they've now taken over the Democratic Party, and honestly, Democrats don't care. A few of them, like Fetterman, might say they do, but they don't, because all they care about is power. They don't care about the country. Donald Trump loves the country, and that's why people love him and vote for him. No matter what he says, he might say things that people don't like, but he loves this country, and he really genuinely sacrificed to make America great again. And he's doing his best against a lot of heavy opposition from the media and from, you know, the left and from even turncoats in his own side. And it's incredible the results that they've got from a really stellar cabinet compared to his first term. You know, people like Scott Bessent's right there now at the G20. Just brilliant people who are doing a good job for America. And I hope that people's memories are long and they do remember what it was like under Joe Biden. And we cannot afford to go back again.
0: I can't say it any better. We appreciate you more than you know. Our friend Miranda Devine. Miranda, thank you. By the way, are you planning on having Hunter on your show, considering you wrote a best-selling book?
1: Well, look, I have issued the invitation to him on X. I got absolutely no response. And I've had a standing invitation for 2 or 3 years with Kevin Morris, his sugar brother, who sort of laughed at me when I first broached it. But now Hunter is doing every podcast under the sun. He should do Podforce One. But, you know, I'm someone who, unlike the other people he's been talking to, actually knows the facts and knows that he lies. Just like his dad, every sentence contains a lie. So he probably doesn't want to be fact-checked as we go, because I would not be able to restrain myself.
0: All right, we appreciate it. Miranda Devine, Laptop from Hell, top-selling book. We appreciate you being with us. 800-941-SHAWN this Monday. You want to be a part of the program. We hit our phones when we get back. 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
0: I-25 now till the top of the hour this Monday. Our toll-free telephone number is 800-941-SEAN if you want to be a part of the program. You know, I can't stand, especially on health issues after COVID, when something comes up health-wise and there's been an attempt by the left to create this panic that somehow, you know, measles and an increase in measles cases are in certain parts of the country. It's something to pay attention to. I mean, you just should, what if it's health related, but I want to know the truth. Here's the problem. So we've got a case in Lancaster, Pennsylvania, and I want to play a couple things for you so you fully understand the magnitude of this, where, because it's a critical update, and I don't want people being deceived in Lancaster, PA, or anywhere in the country. And the governor of Pennsylvania, the Commonwealth, Governor Josh Shapiro, said that there have been two deaths from measles in Lancaster County, Pennsylvania. Here's what he said.
2: Just this morning, the Pennsylvania Department of Health announced the first two measles-associated deaths in Pennsylvania in 35 years. Both of the individuals were from Lancaster County, and both were unvaccinated. We hope and we pray that those deaths will be the last.
0: Now, we have a Lancaster County coroner. His name is Stephen Diamantoni, and the coroner there disputing Josh Shapiro, claiming the two deaths stemming from measles didn't happen.
3: Child died shortly after birth. I think resuscitative efforts after the birth were unsuccessful, and the child was brought into our office for autopsy. What the autopsy demonstrated was a laceration of the spleen with massive bleeding. So that was the cause of death. At the time of the autopsy, we did obtain some tissue from the newborn and sent it for PCR testing that did confirm the presence of measles. But measles was not the cause of death. The spleen did not appear infected by measles. It was not enlarged, and our forensic pathologist indicated that it did not appear inflamed.
4: Yeah, so could the ruptured spleen have been complicated by measles?
3: In the opinion of the forensic pathologist, no.
4: So how would this newborn contract measles? Was it from the mother?
3: Presumably from the mother, yes. We know very little. We don't know who that other individual is. We don't know. We have not been given any information as to who the other individual is.
4: Yeah, and you don't know why or how they got that information.
3: I do not.
0: Now, the question I have, you know, COVID became weaponized and politicized, especially by the left. And we were given so much misinformation, fed lies, outright lies by people. And it got beyond frustrating. And unfortunately, the American people were not given valuable information they could have used. We can't allow that to happen here. Now, Josh Parsons is a commissioner in Lancaster County. Mr. Parsons, thank you for being with us, Commissioner. We appreciate your time. Okay, so Josh Shapiro, your governor, is claiming two deaths from measles in Lancaster County. The coroner, who makes the official cause of death, is saying that is absolutely not true at all, and that the person, the death, yeah, there was evidence that there was measles, but it was not at all the cause of death, and that it was likely obtained from the mother. Is that correct in your view?
5: Hey, Sean. Yeah, you have it correct. And you were exactly right in what you said in the setup to this, which is during COVID, you know, the trust was broken with health authorities and government. And the way to restore that is to be very transparent and accurate and honest. And that's not what happened in this press conference. The governor came in to Lancaster County and gave a press conference where he said there was two measles associated deaths. Well, the whole media ran with that, and national media saying that there were two deaths in Lancaster County. Not one media fact-checked him or asked any hard questions about that. And I did, because, you know, we got all kinds of questions about this. So I dug into it, called the coroner, and the coroner told me there were zero measles deaths in Lancaster County. So I put that out publicly. I've been very careful about documenting everything that I've said in my social media, every piece of evidence. And the evidence shows what was said was not accurate.
0: All right. Just to be clear, there's been a lot of debate and a lot of people want to believe their governor, and that with the infant that we're talking about that died at birth, the coroner has been transparent, sharing his conclusions, the forensic pathologist that by state law, he is the one that makes the ultimate conclusion here, not some governor who has no scientific background. But the state officials then share what they thoroughly reviewed and how they came to their conclusion. And yet I see that there are groups of people, and you, maybe you can tell me who this group of people are, because on August 25th, Protect Our Care, and I'm not sure what group that might be or who those people might be or if it's an individual, put out a statement. Trump and RFK's Jr.'s anti-vax crusade just got two Pennsylvanians killed. Is that a true statement, sir?
5: Well, there's a lot of issues there, what you just said. I think the key issue is the transparency. And so I have said all along that there is nuance to these cases. You could have a person who dies, and measles could have contributed to that. However, it is incumbent on the people who came in and gave a big press conference and blew this up nationally to say why they believe that is true. On our side, our coroner, our forensic pathologists have been very transparent and articulated why they think measles did not contribute to this death. On the other side, you have the governor basically saying, no, it was measles and everything else around it is top secret. And that doesn't fly anymore post-COVID. People want to know the facts and the truth, and they want accurate information. And by the way, we have a second case that we have zero information on still a week later. And in fact, Pennsylvania law requires that if someone dies of a contagious disease and it's a public health threat, which it clearly would be, that needs to be reported to the coroner under the law. And we have no report to the coroner. So either there is no second measles death, or there is, and someone is in violation of the law.
0: Now, I noticed that there was a medical doctor by the name of Mary Talon Bowden. Now, this is an ex post, but anyway, you know, she is pointing out what people are saying about this, although the coroner, who is legally the one that makes the official decision, in fact, contradicts this narrative that has emerged here that, quote, Trump and RFK Jr.'s anti-vax crusade just got two Pennsylvanians killed. I also went and I looked up, and tell me if I'm correct in my analysis of this. Isn't there Pennsylvania statute, statutory language and law, specifically 18P Pennsylvania CS 4905, false alarms to agencies of public safety? If a person commits this offense knowingly causing a false alarm of fire or other emergency be transmitted to any official or volunteer organization that handles emergencies? In other words, is there a potential legal issue behind the comments of the governor?
5: Well, I think there's a number of potential legal issues here. The reporting issue is one that, you know, I've talked about, and we're looking at that. You know, the number of them, I'm not quite sure how many different legal issues there are. I guess my bottom line is I just want transparency, and I just want the facts for our citizens and our constituents. You know, with regard to your statement about the governor also used this press conference as a venue to attack Secretary Kennedy. And, you know, I thought that was really inappropriate. I mean, whatever the governor thinks of Bobby Kennedy, he is the head of a large federal government agency, and they have offered to come in and help Pennsylvania. And every other state where they've offered that, the state has accepted, whether it's Democrats or Republicans. And Secretary Kennedy actually called me and offered to help as well. So I'm very grateful for that. I'm very grateful for the fact that they're offering to help Pennsylvania. I'm not sure why any governor would turn down that federal government help. as an example, the county works with the state all the time. The county is Republican led, the state's Democrat led. We work with them all the time. We just did on a tornado we had here. If you care about your citizens, then you're willing to just work regardless of who's head of the agency.
0: All right, quick break. We'll come back more with Lancaster County PA Commissioner Josh Parsons on the other side. Did the governor of the Commonwealth of Pennsylvania give out false medical information? More on that and your calls coming up, 800-941-SHAWN, also Miranda Devine, as we continue on this Monday.
1: Covers the real truth, about the politics of D.C. He's your watchdog on Big Brother every day. Hannity is on right now. This is News Radio 1040 WHO.
0: Hey, 25 years ago, on September 11th, 2001, America faced the heartbreak of terrorism at home. 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

All right, our final moments. I mean, this controversy emerging in Lancaster County, PA, where the governor declared that two people died of measles. Meanwhile, the coroner is officially contradicting the governor. With Josh Parsons, he's a commissioner in Lancaster County. I just want to get to the bottom of it, but there are absolutely zero confirmed deaths, and you are a commissioner in Lancaster County. And after

0: doctor. I'm not going to start today. I just urge people to take all these things seriously, to do their own background and research, make consultations with the medical professionals they trust, and then they're going to have to make up their own mind. You know, I'm not, as a talk show host, equipped to do so. And I would say the same thing applies for the people in your great county. And I don't want anybody to die from measles. I don't want anybody to die, period. I wish we could all live forever. Well, you actually can in paradise, but as long as, you know, it's sad when you hear a tragedy that a young child dies. It's always sad. But anyway, we do appreciate you being with us, and we do appreciate your time. Commissioner Josh Parsons, Lancaster County, and we need to get to the bottom of this. And the governor, I think, has some explaining to do. Linda, see if the governor will come on the program. I'd appreciate it. 800-941-SHAWN if you want to be a part of the program. We'll get to your calls coming up. Miranda Devine coming up. We got a great Hannity, 9 Eastern on the Fox News Channel. Kevin Reddington, the attorney for Lindsey Clancy, specifically attacking me and Nancy Grace by name. We will respond in full tonight at 9 on Hannity on the Fox News Channel. Listen, our friends at Sig Sauer, they are celebrating 250 years of freedom with an exciting summer promotion. When you buy any new P365 pistol, they will give you for free a Sig Sauer Everyday Carry flashlight. I have it. It's the best. I carry it with me every day. And you get it for free right now when you get the number one concealed carry pistol in the country. And P365 by Sig Sauer, it's the number one selling concealed carry pistol in America. Their M17 is the official sidearm of every branch of our U.S. military. And the beauty is all of these are made in the live free or die state of New Hampshire. About half their workforce is former military, and Sig Sauer is the largest manufacturer in the state of New Hampshire. Anyway, we're a Sig Sauer family on this show. I have many of them. Sweet Baby James has many. Linda has one. The P365 Rose Special Edition. And she says, I am not allowed to get one. I'm not allowed to be a part of a special online club that she's a member of. She has kept that information. What?
1: Unless you're feeling like a real hankering to get your own Rose 6 Hour. I mean, I would never want to, you know, take that opportunity away from you. 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
3: Now, on this 25th anniversary year of 9/11, our friends at the Tunnel to Towers Foundation honor the heroes like New York City Police Department Detective Eric Michael Calleja. Calleja dreamed of being a police officer and fulfilled that dream by joining the NYPD in 1994. Now, he worked his way up to the rank of detective, and he answered the call after September 11th, serving at Ground Zero in the many months that followed. In 2022, sadly, he was diagnosed with multiple cancers tied to his heroic service. 5 months later, he sadly passed away. He is survived by his wife, Marilyn, and his 2 children. Because in the Tunnel to Towers Foundation, they were able to pay off the mortgage on the family home through their Fallen First Responder Home Program. 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

0: letter T, the number 2, the letter T.org, the letter T, number 2, letter T.
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5: The Trump administration is asking the Supreme Court to temporarily allow new mail-in voting rules. The emergency appeal filed on Sunday comes after a judge ruled on Friday that the administration's planned restrictions on mail voting are likely illegal and should not take effect before the midterm elections. The judge had already issued a temporary ruling blocking the U.S. Postal Service from moving forward with the new rules. Friday's order extends that ruling indefinitely. Sunday's application to the Supreme Court marks the third time the White House has asked the highest court to intervene. Energy Secretary Chris Wright says it's unclear if there will ever be a nuclear deal with Iran. Today, Wright made the comment on ABC's This Week.
6: There may not be a nuclear agreement. It may be simply destroying their capabilities to do it. An agreement may await a next administration in Iran. We simply don't know that.
5: President Trump told reporters in the Oval Office Friday that he doesn't think the military conflict is a war. I'm Lisa Carton.
7: More details about an incident that left two people dead in Boone last Monday. Police say they arrived at a home on 15th Street just before 9 a.m. August 31st for a report of a deceased man. Officers say they found Gregory Evanson and Ronette Bonnell dead inside the home. After an investigation, Bonnell's death has been ruled a homicide, while Evanson died by suicide. Both the Hawkeyes and Cyclones won their first games of the season yesterday. The University of Iowa beat the Northern Illinois Huskies 40-0 on Saturday at Kinnick. Iowa State University opened its season by beating Southeast Missouri 38-10 at Jack Trice. Iowa and Iowa State face off in the sold-out 2026 Cy-Hawk game at Kinnick Stadium next Saturday, with kickoff set for 6:30 p.m. I'm Elaine Lee Irvin.
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4: 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Our number is 800-941-SEAN. If you want to be a part of the program, I want to play the comments of the G20 of Scott Bessent talking about how the Treasury, other agencies are blocking every potential source of revenue that funds the IRGC and the Iranian regime. We know that the shortages of bare necessities are real. And we know, and we confirmed that the IRGC, even they are not getting paid in many, many cases. And there is really, they're on the verge of a collapse. And just to update you on what the president said earlier, the U.S., as we speak, striking Iranian targets near the Strait of Hormuz. The strikes are large, powerful retaliation for the Iranians' failed attempt at adding sea mines to the strait, which currently has no mines. They've been completely removed or detonated. And the Iranians shooting 8 missiles, all successfully knocked down by at our military base in Jordan. If the failed nation of Iran retaliates for this very justified attack, they will be hit again at a much harder and higher level. But it will not be the biggest attack of them all. That is waiting in the wings. And when it is over, there will be very little left of the Islamic Republic of Iran. You can't get any more clear than that. But this is, you know, this is clearly the strategy, in my humble opinion, is working. Here's Scott Bessent at the G20.
5: Treasury has mapped every node, every facilitator, and every network that Iran has used to smuggle oil and evade sanctions. Beginning today, the actions of Treasury and other agencies will tighten the noose and block every potential source of revenue that funds the IRGC and the evil Iranian regime. We are enforcing a zero leakage approach. There will be no minimal breathing space for the regime to rebuild its capacity to inflict terror against America and the world. The final refuge of this regime is a mistaken conclusion of nations that still finance the Iranian threat in the hopes of evading it.
4: All right, joining us now is former Speaker of the House, Newt Gingrich. Now, we have put up on our website, Hannity.com, and we put up on social media 5 specific podcasts that Newt has laid out for Republicans to shock the world in just 63 days. And in this, you've got to remember the person we're dealing with here. Republicans lived in the wilderness. They were out of power. They did not control the House of Representatives for a whopping 40 consecutive years. It's hard to conceive of, but that was the case. They were the permanent minority. And so beginning with a series of lectures for candidates to prepare people to run for office on a specific agenda to help the country, it was called Renewing American Civilization, and that became the contract with America. And this became the second conservative wave and what would be 3 conservative waves that I've witnessed in my lifetime of conservatism being applied to our government with dramatic and impactful results. Reagan, longest period of peacetime economic growth in history up to that point, 21 million new jobs created. And it was done by dropping the top marginal rate from 70 to 28%. Contract with America, sure enough, Bill Clinton. Hillary care fails, leads to the era of big government being over, the end of welfare as we know it. And together, Newt Gingrich and Bill Clinton negotiated 4 consecutive balanced budgets in a row. Our budget has never been balanced since. The third wave would be Donald Trump, the disruptor, but the conservative disruptor. And for those that say, well, historical trends say, you are right, that the party out of power in midterm elections, historically, with but three exceptions that I know of, have been able to pick up seats in midterm elections. What makes this year unpredictable and different, and why I say these are uncharted waters, the Democratic Party's never been as radical and as extreme and as liberal and socialist as they are now. And the American people, I do not believe, will go along with that. This agenda makes it very unpredictable. Mr. Speaker, great to have you back.
6: Well, it's good to be with you. Let me just say two things about your news report. One, Scott Bessent, who's probably the smartest guy in the administration other than the president, and the president have to be willing to apply these sanctions to the biggest Chinese institutions. If they do that, you will see the world change remarkably fast. Two, I listen to this. I watch this. As you know, I've been very supportive of the president. If he had 3 months ago said to the country, we will eventually break this rabid religious dictatorship that chants death to America, it may take a little while, but we will do it without using American ground troops, people today would be so relaxed, and they would understand that there is in the back of Trump's head a grand strategy. He has stuck to it, but the zigzags, the lack of communication, has really hurt our ability to rally the country, because the country is prepared to stay with him if, in the end, we're going to break the radical religious revolutionaries who want to literally destroy our country. Having said those two things, I'm delighted that once again you and I are in a partnership, and you've been so valuable, as you know, in inventing, for example, Drill Baby Drill, which came straight out of a dinner you and I had one time in 2008.
4: Drill here, drill now, pay less.
6: You got it, and that's how it started. And you did it, and we got 1,600,000 signatures, and here we are today, literally 18 years later, with the President of the United States still citing it. So it clearly became a cultural phenomenon. I did the five podcasts you described on how to win in 2026, which people can get on your website, or they can get by going to Gingrich360.net. And I did them for the same reason. It hit me that what we had done, which you were part of, again, you people need to realize, you were there. You saw it. What we did in the 90s is we laid out a real strategy. We preached that strategy. We taught candidates that strategy. We taught consultants that strategy. And lo and behold, for the first time in 40 years, we won a majority. And with your help, 2 years later, we won the first reelected majority since 1928. And that changed the whole balance of power in Washington and has been changed ever since. We have a chance, I believe, in the next 63 days to make clear the choice of the future, a future of big government socialism with totally failed policies, with a guaranteed drift towards dictatorship, with a guaranteed implementation of radical lifestyles, or continuing with President Trump and the effort to make America great again. So in a sense, this election is a choice between Mamdamism and MAGA, and it's that simple. You want to make America great again? You have a team. You want to go towards a totally failed big government socialist model? Didn't work in Cuba, didn't work in Russia, isn't working in China, around the world. The history of socialism is a history of failure, and we have to win this argument.
4: Well, this is what's on the ballot in 63 days, and I'm not sure that every American understands how high the stakes are. I have to admit to a mistake on the air that I've made over the years, but it's what I believed at the time that, you know, I would say about certain elections, it's the most important in our lifetime. And I meant it then, but it turns out this is way more important, takes on way more significance than any other election that I've covered. I mean, you know, when you gave me, I was pretty much a kid, not a lot of experience I had finished 2 years in Huntsville, Alabama in 1990 to 1992 as a local radio host. Then I moved to Atlanta, and that's where we both became friends. And eventually, 2 years later, I was emceeing your event the night that Republicans took power for the first time in 40 years. And if you would have told me then or at any other point in my career that we'd be debating issues like men playing women's sports and, you know, feminine hygiene products in grammar school boys' bathrooms and taxpayer-funded sex change operations for illegal immigrants and free college for illegal immigrants, which Tim Walz and Kamala Harris ran on, I wouldn't have believed it. But to put in writing, you know, now 250 elected DSA officials and 40 plus more on the ballot this year, and they want to eliminate the Senate, eliminate our ability to directly choose a president, pack the courts, amnesty for illegals, no borders, abolish ICE, defund the Department of War, end all deportations, eliminate cash bail, abolish prisons and police, public ownership of corporations, a wealth tax, and a Green New Deal, which is, oh, the government will provide you a government-guaranteed job, salary, healthy food, daycare, date night, babysitting coverage, you know, healthcare, and I guess a pine box when you croak. I wouldn't have believed it, but here we are.
6: Look, I think if this is an election about the future and people take it seriously and they ask themselves, I'll give an example. Mondami has this idea of a government-run grocery store. Now, you have Walmart, Kroger, you have Amazon, you have
4: Target,
6: extraordinary Target. Go down the list. Is there anybody in America?
4: Costco, Sam's Club. I love all those stores, by the way. I don't know about you, but I love them.
6: Well, now think about it. Is there anybody in America who believes that a unionized New York City bureaucrat is going to run a more efficient, more effective store than Walmart? It's crazy. It's not.
4: Well, you know what the great irony, especially with groceries, is? You know what the average profit margin is in a grocery store? It's 2 to 3%, which means that the financial success of a grocery store comes from volume. You know, like when you go shopping at certain times and you have to wait in line for, you know, 15 minutes, it's annoying as hell, but every aisle is packed with anything you could ever want or imagine. And yet the profit margin is not that large. It's rather small. It's rather insignificant. Mamdani on one store has already spent over $50+ billion, and it won't open until 2027. And it will never turn a profit. It'll just bleed money. And meanwhile, there are plenty of grocery stores and bodegas in New York that people can go to.
6: Look, they tried this in Kansas City. It lasted 2 years and it collapsed totally. But I'll give you a parallel. And we need to talk more about this. Communism failed so badly that when the leading defector who came to the UN defected and wrote a book about it, his book was, I think it's called Fleeing Moscow, as he drives in from the airport, he notices all these little bodegas sitting on the street, and they have fruit and vegetables and little boxes and no guards. And he says in the book, the minute I saw that they could actually have food out in the open with no guards, I knew I had been lied to my whole life. Now, Mondami represents the lie. He wants us to pretend we're the Soviet Union, but somehow this time without the secret police, without the executions, without the purges. It's crazy. I mean, these people are so ignorant. I wrote a piece the other day suggesting we think of them as the know-nothing party because they don't know anything, and they believe a fantasy. You know, Humpty Dumpty said to Alice, the only question is, what do you want a word to mean? Are you the master, or is the word the master? And if I decide a word means something different, and if I'm the master, the word means something different. That's Mondani. He invents a fantasy world. All of these people invent fantasy worlds, and then
4: it's not Mamdani. It now dominates the Democratic Party. Quick break, right back. More with former Speaker of the House Newt Gingrich. Remember, he says Republicans in 63 days can shock the world. Just go to Hannity.com. He's done a series of five specific podcasts on how to win. We all need to watch them. We'll continue with Newt on the other side.
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4: Hey, 25 years ago, on September 11th, 2001, America faced a heartbreak of terrorism at home. 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

0: we continue with former Speaker of the House Newt Gingrich. Remember on Hannity.com, 5 podcasts, how Republicans can shock the world in this midterm election cycle, 63 days from now. But can I just ask this question? Because I'm listening very closely to you. All right, I'll tell you what, because my question, I want a long, extended answer from you. Can I hold you over for just a couple more minutes? Do you mind? Or... do you have the time even to do it?
1: I do it, and Callista said I could do it, so I'll be happy to do it.
0: We have a long history of that, too, but that's a different story for a different day. 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Anyway, 6 Hour, they have a 270-year history of precision craftsmanship, reliability. 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We'll continue more with Newt Gingrich on the other side. This 25th anniversary year of 9/11, our friends at the Tunnel to Towers Foundation honor the heroes like New York City Police Department Detective Eric Michael Calleja. Calleja dreamed of being a police officer and fulfilled that dream by joining the NYPD in 1994. Now, he worked his way up to the rank of detective, and he answered the call after September 11th, serving at Ground Zero in the many months that followed. In 2022, sadly, he was diagnosed with multiple cancers tied to his heroic service. 5 months later, he sadly passed away. He is survived by his wife, Marilyn, and his 2 children. Because in the Tunnel to Towers Foundation, they were able to pay off the mortgage on the family home through their Fallen First Responder Home Program. You can donate a car, you can donate land, you can make one big donation, or donate $11 a month. Go to their website, the letter T, the number 2, the letter T.org, the letter T, number 2, letter T.
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0: All right, 25 till the top of the hour. So we continue with former Speaker of the House, Newt Gingrich, and we're looking ahead 63 days from now. And we were talking about the failure, whatever name, form, manifestation, socialism, statism, communism, whatever ism you, name you want to call it, it's all the same. And it's been tried over and over again. And you get the same predictable results. And that is unfulfilled promises, more poverty for people than when they started. And at the end of the day, you have these, you've given all of the power to these power hungry and greedy politicians that you've empowered to steal other people's money and, quote, give it to you. And then you have to calculate at the end of this process, by empowering them, you give up your freedom in the name of false security. And Mr. Speaker, so my question is, I understand the appeal. You know, everything's going to be taken care of. The stress of life will be eliminated in your life. They will take care. They'll even give you a babysitter for date night for you and your spouse. They'll give you child care as if government schools haven't failed your kids enough. We pay more per capita than any other industrialized country with the worst results. They'll guarantee your health care. A lot of good Obamacare is done. It's done so much damage. They will guarantee child care, daycare, whatever you need. They'll have a government guaranteed job, a guaranteed government salary, guaranteed government health care, guaranteed government retirement. The only thing they haven't focused on is a government guaranteed pine box for when you croak. But that is how it ends. And the appeal that I see in people is, well, all these people are rich. And I don't know why people hit rich people because I never got a job from a poor person, even when I was a dishwasher, cook, and a bartender or in construction. I've never hated people. I don't covet what they have in life. However, but there is an appeal to a certain amount of the population that all their stress in life will be removed. I think that's the appeal. Am I wrong?
1: No, I think part of it is that there are people who basically just want to believe in a fantasy. They want to believe that you can do nothing all week. You know, graduate because you're a nice person, not get a job and somebody will pay, will feed you. I mean, the number one challenge of the whole big government socialist model is that it just doesn't work. They talk about Medicare for all. Well, Medicare for all is a national health service. The British National Health Service is collapsing and has announced recently that up to 1,100 British males can, in fact, get a test for prostate cancer. 1,100 out of the whole country. That's all they can afford. So if you want to go to a decaying system where government bureaucrats make the decisions, where power is totally out of your hands, and where, as it fails, you just raise taxes higher. I mean, you watch what's happening in Great Britain. It's tragic. They're gradually destroying their own economy in the name of an ideology that simply doesn't work. And we have to win the argument that if you want a better future, then Donald Trump and the Republicans represent the values and the system that's going to make you wealthier, give you greater choices, help you live longer, and then can then fix the things that need to be fixed. The other side, the big government socialists, cannot promise a better future. They can lie about it, but they, when you start digging into it, they have no program, no mechanism that will get you to a better future. And you know how you can tell? Look at New York, look at Chicago, look at Los Angeles. Ask yourself, how come all those people are moving out? Why is it that California, Illinois, and New York are losing people? And the reason is because it's too expensive. It doesn't work. Look what just happened on Times Square. There are too many criminals on the street. And the fact is that we really have an ideology on the left that's totally out of touch with reality. And we have to take it on that way. We have to be honest and direct and say, this, as the president said in the State of the Union, these people are crazy.
0: Well, that's what we're dealing with, and that's what's at stake. And, you know, I would only say to the Republicans that they better treat this, and conservatives and people that love this country. And maybe not every candidate is perfect. As a matter of fact, I can criticize many of them that are running as Republicans. And yes, sometimes it is a vote for the lesser of two evils. Sometimes it's you're not as enthusiastic about a candidate as you wish you were. But you better understand what the consequences are if the other team wins. And I say that specifically in the great Buckeye state of Ohio because, you know, the idea that Sherrod Brown is running a competitive race scares the daylights out of me. What is going on in Ohio?
1: Look, you used the key term. There are two teams. Well, whatever, for example, in Georgia, whatever John Ossoff says in Atlanta is a lie. Because when he gets to Washington, he's going to vote for the hard left. Whatever Sherrod Brown says in Cincinnati is a lie. Because when he gets to Washington, he's going to vote for the hard left. Zell Miller wrote a book, a former Democratic governor and senator from Georgia, who wrote a book called A National Party No More. And his experience as a conservative in the Senate, serving in the Democratic caucus, was so disgusting. They were so dishonest. And by the way, this is not new. I just pulled up today Gene Kirkpatrick's brilliant speech in 1984. Now think about this. 42 years ago, she gave a speech at the Republican National Convention, and she talked about the Blame America First Democrats. This thing goes back a long way. These people have been more and more anti-American, more and more anti-work, more and more anti-individual freedom, more and more for giant governments that don't succeed. And this long pattern has now reached fruition. And this is, I agree with what you said earlier, this may well be the biggest choice election since 1860. I mean, this is a moment.
0: See, there's an interesting parallel. Tell me if you agree with this. And I didn't mean to keep you this long. I hope I'm not taking away time from Calista and what you plan to do today.
1: She's taking away time.
0: My deepest apologies, and the usual deal stands. This is very, very critical. For example, there was a base that got energized for Republicans with the Tea Party in 2010. But the establishment Republicans went along with it and supported it and knew it was time for change. What I see and what I'm reading is, yes, you have this new radicalized base, but the Democratic establishment behind the scenes is disgusted by it, feels it's a dangerous movement. They just fear taking it on publicly, but Democratic donors, establishment donors, are not giving them money. So I'm not sure, beyond the angry left-wing Imam Dani, AOC, Bernie, Pocahontas, you know, base, I'm not sure how far this goes. I don't know if other Democrats are going to go along with it.
1: Well, I think they're on the edge of a civil war, because the gap is so big. When you start going out, for example, the woman who won a seat in New York the other day, who said she doesn't worry about using a napkin. She just wipes her hands on the American flag. Well, even for most Democrats, that's such a disgusting comment that it makes you wonder how are they going to deal with her and give her a committee size position and treat her as a Democrat? And you can go through case after case like this. And I think the Tea Party movement was patriotic Americans. And that's why they picked the term Tea Party out of what happened in Boston Harbor and rebellion against the British. And so the Tea Party people were actually expressing their Americanism. This new movement is expressing its anti-Americanism. It wants, as you point out earlier, they want to abolish the Constitution. They want to abolish the Senate. They want to abolish the Supreme Court. You go down there, you know, they want to abolish ICE. They want to abolish the borders. They want to abolish the police. I mean, we just pulled together. Oh, yeah, and everybody can do this way. You can go online, Google Democratic Socialist Party of America, read their platform, and read the bottom, which says, if you're endorsed by us, you are committed to voting for 100% of these ideas. And you look at that stuff, and it's literally the march of the lunatics.
0: Well, I could tell you that's the best analysis and description of the moment that we're now living in. All right, quick break, right back. More with former Speaker of the House Newt Gingrich. The ramifications of the Lindsey Clancy defense long term and what it will mean moving forward for our criminal justice system. We'll get to that. Nancy Grace, Tiffany Smiley coming up. And your calls, 800-941-SHAWN is our number.
14: 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The behind-the-scenes chatter that the mainstream media doesn't even know about. 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

0: pursuit of happiness is everything for them, I'm okay with that. Because I would never want to deny people the happiness that they think they need to pursue in their life. Mr. Speaker, we appreciate it. By the way, Newt's 5 podcasts that we've been discussing, how Republicans can shock the world come this midterm election in just 63 days. 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Mr. Speaker, thank you, sir. Appreciate your time. Did not mean to take so much, but I did. All right. When we come back, we're going to have the long-term ramifications, consequences of this Lindsey Clancy defense. And we'll try and get your calls in as well. Nancy Grace will be debating Tiffany Smiley, who takes a very different view, and much more straight ahead. Listen, born on America's darkest day, 9/11/01, the Tunnel to Towers Foundation has been helping American heroes ever since. Heroes like U.S. Army Sergeant Mario Nelson. Now, Mario served in the National Guard, volunteered at Ground Zero after the 9/11 attacks. Later, Mario enlisted full-time in the Army and was deployed to Iraq. And then Mario made the ultimate sacrifice when he was killed by a rocket-propelled grenade. Now, this is the 25th anniversary year of 9/11, and we do continue to honor the cost of service, the enduring legacy of people that gave everything to their country and their communities. And they did it for our freedom. Mario left behind his wife, his daughter, and after his death, his wife began helping others heal from grief and trauma. 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
0: Hey, 25 years ago, on September 11th, 2001, America faced a heartbreak of terrorism at home. 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
4: Rescue crews are on the scene of a cargo jet crash at Miami International Airport this afternoon. Wayne Rustin has the latest.
5: An Amazon cargo plane appears to have crashed on the runway at Miami International Airport. The airport says a ground stop is in effect following the incident. Pictures on social media show a large plume of black smoke around the alleged crash site.
4: The Boeing 767 is apparently owned by Amazon Prime Air and had originated in San Juan. The Federal Aviation Administration says the plane overran the runway after landing and struck a number of cars. Miami-Dade Fire Rescue says there are multiple injuries. U.S. Envoys Steve Witkoff and Jared Kushner say they're very encouraged by an initial round of peace talks in Moscow and Kyiv. The two made the comment following discussions with Ukrainian leader Volodymyr Zelensky in Kyiv today, a day after holding talks with Russian President Vladimir Putin at the Kremlin. Lisa Carton, NBC News Radio.
6: Two men accused of shooting at a home in Marshalltown yesterday are facing attempted murder charges. Police say they got a report of a potential drive-by shooting just after 6 a.m. Saturday. Investigators say there was evidence the house had been shot at, but no one was injured. 20-year-old Tyree Rudolph and 21-year-old Jeremiah McMullen were identified as persons of interest and arrested earlier today. Both are facing multiple charges, including two counts of attempted murder and tampering with a witness. Both the Hawkeyes and Cyclones won their season opening games yesterday. The University of Iowa beat the Northern Illinois Huskies 40-0 at Kinnick, while Iowa State University opened its season by beating Southeast Missouri 38-10 at Jack Trice. The 2026 Cy-Hawk game is next weekend. I'm Elaine Lee Irvin.
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0: This young lady did nothing wrong in her life. She was a nurse, a daughter, a wife, and a darn good mother.
1: 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She left them discarded on the basement floor like broken toys.
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2: 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Stay right here for our final news roundup and information overload.
4: All right, news roundup and information overload hour. Here's our toll-free telephone number. It's 800-941-SEAN if you want to be a part of the program. All right, so with all the developments now in the Lindsey Clancy case, you know, starting with the biggest sign and symptom of, you know, what's to be and what the judge said here. So the judge comes out early today, just to recap, tells the Lindsey Clancy juries that say that they cannot reach a unanimous verdict to go back in and start deliberating. And that was the beginning of our day.
5: Members of the jury, I've got your question. And the question is, after many hours of deliberation, we are unable to come to a unanimous decision. I brought you back out because I know that this was a long trial, all right? I know there were over 80 witnesses. There were over 300 exhibits. But because of that, I'm going to ask you to go back out, keeping in mind all of the instructions that I gave you, to go out and to continue your deliberations at this time, all right? And so with that, I'm going to ask you to go back out, like I said, keep in mind the instructions I gave you, reviewing the evidence, and I'd ask you to resume your deliberations at this time. Okay? Thank you.
4: All right. Common occurrence, predictable result. And, you know, here we find ourselves. Where are we? I don't think this is going to be the end of cases like this. There was an article yesterday how, I think this case was in North Carolina, how more and more attorneys are adopting, you know, the same strategy defense that they watched in the case of our friend, Mr. Reddington, who obviously is no fan of mine or of Nancy Grace's, which we went into great specificity and detail yesterday. And, you know, is that problematic? Now, the reason that I think we need a recap of this and a reanalysis of this, because this is going to be something we're going to see and hear more and more of. I've never thought anybody that could admit to killing three people, never let alone your own three children, is by definition sane. So not guilty by reason of insanity would be applicable in any case. Here to debate this, we have Nancy Grace, of course, with Crime Stories on Fox One, and Tiffany Smiley, who is a Republican. Friend of the program, but took a very different position in terms of her analysis of this case. Thank you both for being here. But I think the overriding issues are going to be ones that we face for many, many decades to come, unfortunately, because I really have a problem with all of this. But Tiffany, I get it. You used to be a triage nurse. All of my sisters were nurses. One worked extensively and for years in an emergency room situation. I get it, but at the end of the day, the question is about the law, and the law was clear, and the law was clear on if the prosecution, the burden was on them to prove intent, which I believe they met that burden.
6: Yeah, well, look, Sean, I mean, she needs to be held accountable, and justice absolutely needs to be served, and this case should not be taken as a free pass, right, for lawyers in the future in similar sort of cases. But there's a bigger overarching question that I've tried to ask is, how do we make sure this does not happen again? I have worked in triage. I have worked in women's health. emergency rooms, our healthcare system is inundated with a mental health crisis. When I was working, it was nearly 15 years ago, and it was really bad then, and it's worse now. And I have a lot of questions about this case. I have a lot of questions about women's health care and our assessment of it and our awareness of it and just the holistic approach of it. This woman clearly had postpartum depression, but I think the question needs to be asked, did she have it with her first child and it got swept under the rug and she wasn't treated properly and then it subsequently got worse and then her home life was not a healthy situation. Maybe her caretakers didn't know how to address the issue. Maybe it's a healthcare breakdown, right? Where she should have been institutionalized. This woman should not have been alone with her children. And even though she was on copious amounts of drugs, only three in her system, Sean, we also know when you stop medications, they can have an adverse reaction. So where was the breakdown? And how do we make sure this never happens again? Because there are three innocent, beautiful souls that are now dead. And I think I told you last week that I anticipated it would be a hung jury. And we'll have to have a retry. And now how do we retry it with the public weighing in on this, the national attention that is now weighing in on this case? Will we get the real answers? And will we come to a place in this country where we either fix our medical system, we understand postpartum depression and research and back women in it, and make sure that this never, ever happens again?
4: You know, Nancy, I think you and I are more on the same page in as much as, you know, we're supposed to believe after she plotted, schemed, and planned her this thing in its entirety and sent the husband out to go to the drugstore after calling the drugstore, which to me indicates premeditation, and then even called, you know, in the process or right after she's killing these three kids, that you cannot tell me that for that little window of time that this psychosis thing came into play, and then you add to that everything that she looked up in terms of the internet, in terms of her own illness, but you know, with the carotid artery and, you know, how do you slit somebody's throat, et cetera, et cetera. So I can understand. Also, you've got to look at the venue in any case, Nancy. You know this better than anybody as a victim's advocate, being a victim, and as a former prosecutor. The venue means everything. This happens in Massachusetts, in Plymouth. They don't have a single elected Republican in Washington from that entire state. That governor just signed into law an infanticide bill where a woman can have an abortion up to the moment of birth. I don't think you're getting, you know, many conservatives in that jury pool.
7: Well, I know one thing firsthand now. I know how Tiffany can give an amazing and mesmerizing speech. That was amazing, what you just said, and much of it true. But that is not the issue that brings us here today. The issue today is Lindsay Clancy and what happened to her three children. Was she not guilty by reason of insanity at the time she murdered them? That she murdered them is not an issue. She and her lawyer say she did it. As much as internet conspiracy theorists would like to blame the husband, no, he had nothing to do with it. She planned this starting early on. And when Tiffany asked, was she getting treatment? She was getting treatment. There were caregivers. There were babysitters. There were nannies. There were cleaners. Her own sister, a certified therapist that talked to her practically daily and did not think she should be hospitalized. The victim here is not Lindsay Clancy. The victims are Dawson, Callan, and Cora. Those are the victims, and we have lost sight of that in our big brouhaha about Lindsay Clancy. We're forgetting the children whose necks were shrunken down to inches wide from the extreme ligature strangulation they endured face down in their basement at the hands of their mother. I hate to be harsh in this manner when I don't have to be. This is something I would say to convince a jury. But the reality is they died a horrific and painful death. And she planned it. No one wants to accept that because we don't like to think of a mother killing her children. We deem she must be crazy. Well, she wasn't. And it'll be a cold day in ATLL from what I know about psychosis, which, Sean, medical experts have told me is like when you have a stroke, you really don't know what happened. You've seen those anchors on TV and they don't make any sense. They're looking around. They're having a stroke. They don't know what they're doing. They have no memory. That's what psychosis is. It's not postpartum depression. It is a break from reality. And you cannot tell me that she hears a voice for the first and last time the moment her husband slams the door, kill your children. She does it. And in less than an hour, he's back there dead. And the voice is never heard again. N-O.
4: Tiffany?
8: Yeah, well, look, you know, the prosecution went for first-degree murder, right? And they had obviously had a very hard time trying to prove that, as evidenced by what we are seeing with a potential hung jury. How were they going to, I think it's like, how would they prove that a sane, rational mother would do the most unrational thing imaginable?
4: But Tiffany, if I may just interject, and then I want you to pick up where you are.
8: Okay.
4: If anybody commits murder, by definition, aren't they kind of insane? Don't you have to be insane? There's something really wrong with a person in cold blood that can kill anybody?
8: Yes. But this is a woman who was in so much pain and torment that her only option out in this life was to kill her children and kill herself.
4: Slow down. Her only option.
8: That in her mind.
4: So human beings then, by definition, is what you're saying, have no control over their behavior at the end of the day, because by definition, somebody that will murder another person is insane. By definition.
8: In her mind at that time, that was clearly her only option to end.
4: But isn't that every killer? Couldn't it be used in every case?
8: You're talking about a woman who documented that she was having postpartum issues, documenting that she had issues, going to the doctor, getting medication.
4: So a premeditated murder, as long as you document that you're feeling A, B, C, D, E, and F, and look up the right things ahead of time, if you're that evil and sinister, you can use the same defense and you should get, you know, a result that would be favorable for you. Is that what you're saying?
8: Evil, it's sick. And it should never happen again. But there is a reason that the prosecution, what I'm saying.
4: But should there be consequences? In other words, or are we determining here that people have no control over their own behavior and there's no individual responsibility?
8: He clearly had, Sean, she will be held accountable and she will be. My whole point, and you know this.
4: Massachusetts. Okay. Good luck with that. We should start a pool when she'll be out.
8: Or she'll be in a institution for the rest of her life, outside of public and living.
4: You mean like John Hinckley, who attempted to kill Ronald Reagan?
8: I couldn't. It's torturous, and she has to face these consequences, and she will. I guess what I'm trying to say is the prosecution was trying to prove to these jurors first degree murder, and it's clear that they had a hard time. You know, a couple of weeks ago, I was speaking with a legal analyst, and there were five of us in the group. Each of us approached this case from a different perspective, and we said right then and there, I guarantee you it will be a hung jury.
4: Well, I mean, the reality is the judge threw them, as we discussed earlier, this lifeline again and again, which gave them the other options. Nancy, I'm worried that, you know, by definition, if somebody now is devious and evil enough, and I think you have to be evil to kill somebody, that if they just chronicle it properly and look up the right terms on the internet, that this defense is going to be used over and over again.
7: It will be. And the fact that we're hearing she will be held accountable because she will be held accountable, that is what we call in the law a non sequitur. It doesn't follow. It doesn't make sense. Let me point out, we always hear about Andrea Yates, how she's still locked away. Well, what about Deanna Laney? She bludgeoned her two boys dead, left the other, the baby, with permanent brain damage and vision problems. She was behind bars in a mental facility for a period of about 5 to 7 years and is walking free amongst us right now. You pointed out Hinckley. So I don't call that accountable. There are three coffins, three dead people sentenced to that coffin from now on, and she has the ability to walk free. Do I feel sorry for what Lindsey Clancy has endured? Yes, I do. Her children are gone. I don't think you could do anything worse to me than take away my children. They're gone, and at her own hand. And she has to live with that forever in her own prison cell, in her mind. But though I feel sorry for her, the law is clear. The law is clear. There was intent. She performed the act, and she needs to go to jail for life. Period. The end.
4: Well, that won't happen. 800-941-SHAWN, our number if you want to be a part of the program. This debate is too important. Moving forward, the impact of all of this, I think the consequences are going to be more severe than we're anticipating even today. And I think that we're going to see case after case after case emerge with a lot of similarities. I hope I'm wrong.
9: All right, quick break. Right back. We'll continue straight ahead. 800-941-SHAWN is our number.
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2: All right, 25 now till the top of the hour, 800-941-SEAN if you want to be a part of the program. More with Nancy Grace and Tiffany Smiley on the other side here. All right, so the jury, quickly to recap, couldn't reach a verdict, told the unanimous verdict, told the judge. The judge asked them to continue deliberations. They did so for many hours today, and they have now convened for the day. But we continue. This is going to have long-term ramifications. And here to discuss both sides of it, Nancy Grace, we continue with her and with Tiffany Smiley. By the way, I want to reiterate something I said yesterday on both radio and TV about Nancy Grace. Because Nancy Grace was attacked by Lindsey Clancy's attorney, Kevin Reddington, as I was attacked. But she was attacked more viciously than me. And the queen of mean. And, you know, for those that never got a chance to watch my podcast with Nancy, please watch it, you know, wherever you get your video podcasts. Because we go into great detail and specificity how her entire life and her life's trajectory was altered. Because she was 19 years old and her fiance was murdered. I don't think she ever planned to be a victim's advocate the way she's become or as passionate about these issues as she is. But for this guy to make these attacks when she is not only a victim of a horrible crime herself, but has spent decades of her life being a prosecutor and a victim's advocate, I just think is vile, uncalled for. And obviously he doesn't know or care about who Nancy Grace really is. And, you know, the more I thought about this, the more angry I get. I don't care when people attack me, but when they attack my friends, it really bothers me, Nancy. And let me play this for example.
3: It's been obviously a long weekend, okay? You're all journalists, reporters, news media, and this weekend has been horrific with the coverage. And by that I mean Mr. Hannity with his men discussing every little inch of Lindsey's symptoms and criticizing Nancy Grace, to coin a phrase, the queen of mean, who misrepresents facts. I challenge Nancy Grace to show us where Lindsey Clancy ever said, ever Googled how to kill, words that came out of her mouth. And these things hurt.
2: We have had a total of seven women, many of them, including our two guests, Tiffany Smiley and Nancy Grace, on my TV show and on this radio show, talking about this case. Me and my men, he obviously just is wrong. I don't know how you interpret this, how to slit your throat to die. I don't know how you may interpret it, but I interpret that as somebody looking for, wait, how can you turn airbags off on a Kia Sorento? Of course, planning out, mapping out, timing out visa searches on Apple Maps to allegedly calculate the driving times and the distance to the pharmacy that she purposely sent her husband on a trip to, CVS Pharmacy, Kids Miralax. That, to me, shows intent and shows premeditation. That's my humble opinion. I'm allowed to have an opinion. What is the carotid artery? Oh, why would somebody want to know what a carotid artery is? You would think a nurse would know that, but that's separate and apart. But Nancy, I just wanted to say that I thought this was vile, unfair, untrue. And it bothers me, especially you described to me, you went down to 80 pounds when you were 19 years old after your fiance was murdered, and that you almost didn't survive this. And it altered your life in ways that you didn't date for decades until you met the love of your life, your current husband, and have these two beautiful children. And for him to say that is so over the top and beyond the pale to me.
4: Yes, Sean, I try, and it's hard not to think back on that time, because I can slip back into a major depression, and I have children to think of now, And yes, they're growing up, but they still need their mother. And I cannot be part of a severe depression that I can't get out of. It's just very dangerous for me to even consider it. But what you said is true. I lost down to 89 pounds, relationships, other people. Nothing meant anything to me. I hate to even remember it. I remember I had my mother turn off all the TVs and the stereo. I couldn't stand to hear. I couldn't even stand to hear the clock ticking. She had to stop the clock. I couldn't take it. My plan to be an English Shakespearean literature professor ended. I didn't know what I was going to do until I decided to go to law school to help other crime victims. That was the first time I had ever even been in a courthouse to be a witness at Keith's murder trial. And I will never forget it as long as I live. And in this case, I am not made of stone. I believe that Lindsay Clancy had depression. I don't know what demon she was fighting, but as an officer of the court, for crime victims, I have to tell it like it is. And Reddington or anybody else can hate me. I've had a string of defense attorneys hate me. From what I understand, they were dancing in the halls at the public defender's office when I left to go to court TV. So fine, hate me. I can't say I don't care, but I can't afford to care. I can't let anything stop me from telling the truth. And the truth is she had intent. Reddington attacked me saying she did not Google how to kill. Specifically, she Googled how to slit your throat to die. Can you turn off airbags in the Kia Sorento? Can you treat a sociopath? She, as you said, Apple mapped her husband's route that she sent him on to determine exactly how long she would have to kill the children. Can you treat a sociopath? She looked up symptoms that she later had, hallucinations, bipolar, psychosis symptoms, intrusive thoughts, and so much more. It all equals intent. The children are dead. They suffered a horrific death. I can't bring myself to describe again what happened to their little necks once those exercise bands were removed. They were pulled so tightly. It's horrific. That's what's horrific.
2: And this is the problem I have with the whole system, Tiffany, at the end of the day. And that is, there's so much surrounding this. And, you know, there's a lot of people out there with a lot of problems in life. I'm not disputing, you know, your medical background. I'm not disputing we should look at broader issues. I don't think that the answer is ever going to be found in any government-run healthcare system or any system. The system failed her. The doctors failed her. The drugs failed her. And then the worst part to me was when this attorney, Mr. Reddington, came out and said, you know, in closing arguments, that the soul of this woman, meaning his client, Lindsay Clancy, the soul of this client was ripped from her by these prosecutors in this case. Prosecutors are trying to bring, what about the souls of the three children? I mean, I felt that on his end was completely heartless, distant, out of touch, out of step with the full actions of his client.
5: Yeah, I mean, this case is horrific. I hate that we're even having to talk about it, that it even happened, that these three beautiful babies are gone, souls gone from this earth. And quite frankly, their mother didn't even want to be alive either. She wished she was dead. And, you know, I would hope that we could be better. I would hope that we could say that this would never happen again. I would hope that our medical system could improve in this country. We are one of the most medicated people on earth in this country. And we clearly are missing the mark. I think I mentioned to you that I was working in triage when Obamacare rolled down, and we were forced to see more patients with less time. When you're talking about women and women's health care, that is not a good thing. That doesn't equal good outcomes for anyone. And if now we're just a society where we push meds and say, go out the door, you'll be fine, That's not good either. And so I guess my overarching view of this case is I haven't just picked a side and argued that till the day is gone, but trying to have this conversation and saying, where did the breakdown happen? Clearly this woman has demons, and like I mentioned earlier, felt that the only option in her life was to kill her children and herself. Let's ask how we got there.
2: Can I ask you this? Shouldn't that question be asked in every murder case?
5: Yeah.
2: Okay. And if it is, can't you come to a conclusion, or, you know, following that logic, can't you say, this individual, he was crying out for help. This individual, when the person, the murderer was young, he used to kill cats and dogs and birds. And that was an indication, and nobody intervened, and the system failed this person, et cetera, et cetera. I mean, there's no end to this. At what point does the concept and belief in individual personal responsibility come into play?
5: Yes, that clearly exists, but she was having issues and postpartum issues. And I think that's where the prosecution had a hard time presenting the first degree murder, is that there's just not enough known about it. People are scared of it. People don't, maybe our medical system.
2: But you're only applying it to this case, and I'm arguing that it's much broader than that. By definition, you kill somebody, you're off. You're not well.
5: Agree.
2: Okay, so then it should be applicable
5: on it.
2: You know, we can go into the past of every single murderer, and we're going to come up with stuff, warning signs, people that should have known, the system that broke down. I mean,
5: right.
2: But at the end of the day, there's still evil in the heart of that person.
5: Yes, but if she was in a mental psychosis place that just continued to get worse and didn't have the adequate treatment, or should have been institutionalized, she was institutionalized and then she was released. Why was that issue there?
2: Well, I mean, at the end of the day, this is also somebody that should have had knowledge. Where, in other words, if you're a nurse and you're documenting with copious notes all the medications that you're taking when you're taking them, you know, there's a certain intellectual knowledge that you would expect any person that's in that position to apply. I mean, I'm sure as a nurse, you know, you knew about medications. So, I mean, it gets rather complicated. Look, I appreciate the thoughtful hour that we've spent on this, because I think that this is not going away.
5: No.
2: I think that we are going to hear one Lindsay, we'll refer to it as the Lindsay Clancy defense moving forward, one after another. And as far as, you know, a system that is going to allow this person to ever walk the streets, that to me is a massive, massive flaw in the system of justice. Justice has to be served. There will be no long-term justice, in my view, for those three children that were strangled to death. But I do appreciate the thoughtful debate. Tiffany, I prefer when we usually agree. Nancy Grace, love and prayers to you. I know this actually probably, unfortunately, brings back very, very painful memories in your life, and for that I apologize. And you did not deserve what this defense attorney said about you. And for that, I'm sorry, too. 800-941-SHAWN is our number if you want to be a part of the program. You know, we better do a reevaluation of everything that we're thinking and doing. Reagan once said, inflation is as violent as a mugger, frightening as an armed robber, deadly as a hitman. Reagan had a lot of wisdom and a lot of success. So what does inflation mean for you and your retirement and the quality of life you'd like for your retirement? Now, you can learn how to protect your savings, hedge your money against inflation. I'm so glad that somebody got a hold of me. I was not really able to save money till my mid to late 20s. And when I was, somebody got a hold of me and said, why don't you put some of it diversified? I didn't really understand diversification. If you don't have money to invest, you're not thinking about diversification, even though economics was my major in college. But he said, just put a small percentage of your savings in gold and silver. Check it out. Give him a call now. 855-815-GOLD. 855-815-GOLD. 855-815-GOLD today.
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2: Now, on this 25th anniversary year of 9/11, our friends at the Tunnel to Towers Foundation honor the heroes like New York City Police Department Detective Eric Michael Calleja. Calleja dreamed of being a police officer and fulfilled that dream by joining the NYPD in 1994. Now, he worked his way up to the rank of detective, and he answered the call after September 11th, serving at Ground Zero in the many months that followed. In 2022, sadly, he was diagnosed with multiple cancers tied to his heroic service. 5 months later, he sadly passed away. He is survived by his wife, Marilyn, and his two children. Because in the Tunnel to Towers Foundation, they were able to pay off the mortgage on the family home through their Fallen First Responder Home Program. 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

0: that's going to wrap things up for today. Great Hannity tonight, 9 Eastern on the Fox News Channel. First of all, the jury tells the judge they can't come to a unanimous verdict in the Lindsey Clancy trial. He says go back to deliberations. They did so for hours. They have convened for the day. How do you interpret that? We'll have full analysis. Nancy Grace and others. John Fetterman is on tonight. Scott Bessent is on tonight. Tommy Lahren is on tonight. I mean, I promise you, news you'll never get from the state-run, abusively corrupt legacy media mob. 9 Eastern on Hannity. Set your DVR. We'll see you tonight. Back here tomorrow. Thank you for making this show possible.
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0: Hey, 25 years ago, on September 11th, 2001, America faced a heartbreak of terrorism at home. 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
4: Five people are dead and at least five others are injured after an Amazon cargo plane crashed near Miami International Airport on Sunday. The FAA says the plane overran the runway after landing around 2 p.m. The Trump administration is going to the Supreme Court again in an effort to implement new mail-in voting rules. Lisa Carton reports.
5: The emergency appeal filed on Sunday comes after a judge ruled on Friday that the administration's planned restrictions on mail voting are likely illegal and should not take effect before the midterm elections. The judge had already issued a temporary ruling blocking the U.S. Postal Service from moving forward with the new rules. Friday's order extends that ruling indefinitely. Sunday's application to the Supreme Court marks the third time the White House has asked the highest court to intervene. I'm Lisa Carton.
4: And Hawaii is bracing for heavy rain and coastal flooding as a major hurricane tracks closer to the islands. Last check, Hurricane Lowell was about 600 miles southwest of Honolulu. I'm Mark Mayfield.
6: Two men accused of shooting at a home in Marshalltown yesterday are facing attempted murder charges. Police say they got a report of a potential drive-by shooting just after 6 a.m. Saturday. Investigators say there was evidence the house had been shot at, but no one was injured. 20-year-old Tyree Rudolph and 21-year-old Jeremiah McMullen were identified as persons of interest and arrested earlier today. Both are facing multiple charges, including two counts of attempted murder and tampering with a witness. Both the Hawkeyes and Cyclones won their season opening games yesterday. The University of Iowa beat the Northern Illinois Huskies 40-0 at Kinnick, while Iowa State University opened its season by beating Southeast Missouri 38-10 at Jack Trice. The 2026 Cy-Hawk game is next weekend. I'm Elaine Lee Irvin.
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1: It is the Ben Ferguson Show. It is so nice to have you with us. There is a meltdown that is taking place right now by the left-wing media and those in politics because CBS News, and I'm going to give them credit, actually did their job with a story reporting on Abdul El-Sayed, the Michigan Democrat. This is the CBS headline. Deleted tweets on September the 11th attacks invite scrutiny of his past remarks. This is a CBS News story exclusive. And they framed it because on September the 11th, it is the 25th anniversary. Now, I'm going to read to you this report. And the reason why is because this is what journalism used to be. You would not pick a side. You would tell the story. You would do it honestly. And then you would let the viewer or the reader decide what they thought about it politically. Now, is it a newsworthy story that you have the leader of the Democratic Party in the Michigan Senate race who deleted tweets about 9/11? Absolutely, that is a newsworthy story. And all they're using is his own words and then asking the question, why did he delete the tweets? Now, I'm going to read from you, and this is, again, directly from CBS News. And this has made the media, even some of those inside of CBS, lose their minds. And certainly the Democrats are furious at CBS News, again, for just doing a normal story. Here it is. As the nation prepares to mark 25 years since 9/11, 2001, Abdul El-Sayed, the Democratic nominee for the U.S. Senate in Michigan, may be facing the risk of renewed scrutiny and fresh political attack. El-Sayed is the leader of a new crop of candidates from a wing of his party that opposed American wars and capitalized on anger over anti-Arab sentiment in a state with a robust and active Muslim community. Obviously, they're talking about Michigan, where it has been a massive safe haven and a, well, sanctuary state for many from the Middle East and the Muslim community. Now, he is attempting to adopt, and in some cases, delete past statements that may run afoul of a broad general election audience. Now, again, they're saying he's playing politics. As El-Sayed heads into the fall general election campaign against Republican Representative Mike Rogers, El-Sayed, a former public health official, has already been forced to distance himself from the views of Hassan Piker. We've talked about him, by the way, on this show extensively. Who is he? Well, back to the CBS article. A popular Twitch streamer who has appeared at El-Sayed's campaign events and who generated controversy for declaring that, quote, America deserved 9/11, before, of course, later retracting the remarks after they gained massive steam. Meanwhile, El-Sayed's past references to the deadly attack have continued to surface, including two deleted social media posts verified by CBS News that have not been previously reported. In those posts, he calls for the American public to muster the same outrage for the COVID-19 death toll that they displayed after 9/11. In one from April of 2020, El-Sayed compared the nearly 3,000 Americans killed on September 11th, the deadliest terrorist attack on American soil. Now, that's not the only tweet. Again, this is CBS News doing a great job. In another, El-Sayed, he wrote that because more Americans have died from COVID than the September 11th attacks, he hoped, quote, that means we'll spend the next 10 years fighting a war for public health and against poverty, like we launched a global war on terror after 9/11. We could save lives rather than take them. Again, accusing America of being a murderous nation. Abdul has always unequivocally condemned terrorism and the September 11th attacks. That is what a spokesman for El-Sayed's campaign said in a statement to CBS News for their story. Quote, Mike Rogers' attempts to misrepresent Abdul's beliefs are bad faith lies meant to mislead Michiganders. Now, that's just one of the two shocking posts from El-Sayed, and I'm going to tell you about the second one in just a moment. But before we get to that, I want to talk to you about something that's extremely important. Right now, somewhere in the world, there's a child waiting. Not waiting for a birthday, not waiting for Christmas, waiting for someone to choose them. That is what Compassionate International does every single day. They connect children living in poverty with someone who will know their name, who will pray for them, who will encourage them, and help provide the food, the medical care, education, and the hope they need through a local church. It's incredible what they do. Now this year, Compassion is expanding into four new countries: Malawi, Zambia, Cambodia, and Myanmar, meaning thousands of children are being reached for the very first time. And that is why I want you to join me. And for just $43 a month, you can be the reason one child stops waiting. It is so easy to sponsor a child, and it really makes an impact on your life. You can sponsor a child today at compassion.com. That's compassion.com. All right, so now let's get back to the second tweet that has also just disappeared that LSI didn't want you to see. Back to the CBS story. In another deleted post, first reported by the Washington Free Beacon, El Sayed wrote on September 11th, 2021, okay, so not that many years ago, quote, "Today, I mourn the 3,000 lives, 6,000 injuries, and infrastructural devastation in NYC, perpetrated ignorantly in the name of my faith. Tomorrow, I will mourn 1 million lives, millions of injuries, and infrastructural devastation in three countries, perpetrated ignorantly in the name of my country." Again, what is he saying? He's saying America is responsible for genocide of more than a million people and then millions of injuries as well. Now, Al-Sayed tried to get ahead of some of this. In fact, earlier this summer, CBS reports, he told Politico that he deleted all posts older than July 2023, quote, to prevent any old posts from being taken out of context. In reality, what was he trying to cover up is what everyone should be asking. Well, now we're finding that out. They didn't say when he deleted the posts either, just so you know for context. Now, asked by CBS Detroit on Monday if these posts would make it harder for him to reach moderate voters, El-Sayed said, quote, "I think all of us look back and say 9/11 was an awful thing that happened in this country. And I think all of us also look back and say, think about all the wars that were fought and how much safer do we feel like they made us? My point is just to say that what happened on 9/11 is a disaster." El-Sayed continued, "It was a terrible attack on our country, and our responsibility is also to think about how do we build an America where we are protecting our servicemen and women from being asked to fight wars we have no business fighting that ultimately end up doing harm to people. And we're seeing that right now." Clearly, he's referring to Iran. Now, for El-Sayed, the emergence of old social media posts could present a unique challenge, CBS writes. That's what Adrian Hamon, a bipartisan political consultant based in Lansing, Michigan, said, saying, quote, "El-Sayed has what I call a quacks like a duck problem. There's enough quacking going on, sort of directionally, that it has raised questions for a lot of people. And he hasn't done a very good job of addressing those questions." Now, the coming anniversary will mark another chance for El-Sayed to navigate a uniquely sensitive chapter of American history in a way that reassures moderate voters without alienating the progressive activists who make up a significant part of his political coalition. "I think that people underestimate how critically important the Arab vote is in Michigan." That's what Kristen Ramos, a Washington-based progressive strategist, said, saying, quote, "I think that the war in Iran and everything else has scrambled a lot of people's perception on what is and isn't acceptable in this moment. And I also think that people are missing is there's a reason that he came out of the primary the way he did, because he was speaking to issues that resonated with Michigan primary voters, who he will need to win the general." Now, September 11th attacks have largely served as a source of unity in American politics, CBS News writes. The attack killed nearly 3,000 people, launched two decades of military conflict, and reshaped everything from foreign policy to airport security. For candidates seeking statewide office, even indirect reference to the attacks can invite scrutiny that references to other tragedies that might not. Matt Grossman, a political scientist at Michigan State University, said El-Sayed's deleted social media posts are unlikely to damage his campaign on their own, but they feed a narrative pushed by his opponents that he's holding fringe views. Quote, in any specific tweet going to matter for the general election, it seems unlikely. But does a general impression that he might be too extreme, will that make a difference? That has a bigger chance of doing so. Now, CBS continues by writing this, quote, the more El-Sayed is questioned about his prior rhetoric, the less he will be able to wage successful attacks on his opponent, the former Republican Representative Mike Rogers. That is what Democratic strategist and CBS News contributor Joel Payne said, saying, quote, he applies a kind of non-traditional voice to some of those ideas that allow him to stand out, that also allow him to demonstrate his willingness to kind of break from convention. Right now, I think that's what created him. Well, this non-conventional voice is what people want to talk about, as opposed to him executing an economic case against Mike Rogers. Now, you look at all of this, and why is this a story? It's a story because it is shocking what he actually believes. It's a story because he then deleted it, knowing that it could be damaging to him running for office. It's significant because clearly he believes it, but he doesn't want to talk about it right now. Another way CBS put it was saying this. The most acute example of this dynamic emerged when El-Sayed sought to address his association with Hassan Piker, that Twitch personality who in 2019 declared that America deserved 9/11, before later retracting the remarks. As El-Sayed's campaigned alongside the streamer this spring, he was repeatedly pressed to explain the relationship. And in an interview on Fox and Friends in April, El-Sayed said, quote, of course, I don't think 9/11 was justified. Just because you appear with somebody doesn't mean you agree with them on everything. Well, this is the reality. He believed a lot more than he wanted you to believe he actually said about 9/11. And he also believes that America apparently is an evil country that is killing millions of people that are Muslims. And that is what we should be mourning. So as we get closer to this election day coming up, remember, this is what's at stake. But what's also interesting is, will anyone else actually do what CBS News just did? They actually reported the news and let the people decide. That is impressive. And the reason why there's so much backlash right now is pretty clear. It's because the left doesn't want to give you news. They want to give you propaganda. And when they actually do their job the right way, well, that's apparently when everybody starts turning on them. And that includes CBS. Quick break. Ben Ferguson Show. More coming up.
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4: 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Reuters Institute says we're now one of the top news brands in the nation. 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
1: Welcome back. It is the Ben Ferguson Show. It is nice to have you with us. So we're heading into the midterms, and there's a big question. What happens if Democrats win in the midterms? And how much will it stop the president's agenda? Well, let me give you an example of what's actually at stake right now. We have learned that the Department of Homeland Security is now telling the story about more than 2,100 illegal aliens that have been arrested in New York. It was an operation, they say, that targeted illegal aliens, and it led to the arrest of more than 2,100. The Homeland Security Secretary, Mark Wayne Mullen, said the Operation Rotten Apple took place on Saturday, the 29th of April, through Monday, July the 27th, and led to the arrest of murderers, rapists, pedophiles, drug traffickers, and violent assailants. Mullen said ICE made these arrests without help from New York City Mayor Mondani or without the help of the governor, Kathy Hochul. We won't let sanctuary politicians stand in our way, Mullen said. If you're a state or local politician, your best bet is to cooperate with us so we can all make America safe again. Those arrests included an illegal alien from Ukraine, whose criminal history includes convictions for kidnapping, abduction resulting in death, criminal possession of a weapon, and murder. There was another illegal alien from Colombia, whose criminal history included arrests on charges of sexual conduct against a child and acting in a manner to injure a child less than 17. Another illegal alien from India, whose criminal history includes a conviction for rape in Germany. Add to that list an illegal alien from Venezuela, whose criminal history includes a conviction for rape as well. Remember when the president said they're sending us their worst? Well, that's exactly what now ICE and the Department of Homeland Security is getting off the streets. Their worst, another illegal from Cambodia, whose criminal history includes a conviction for drug trafficking. Or another illegal alien from the Dominican Republic, whose criminal history includes a conviction for conspiracy to distribute with intent to distribute heroin. Yeah, These are who they're getting off the streets and who the mayor and the governor in New York refused to work with ICE. There was another illegal alien from Sierra Leone whose criminal history includes convictions for robbery, dwelling, causing injury, first degree assault, criminal possession of a controlled substance, and possession of, well, tools that are to create or hurt and do bodily harm. No big deal, right? How about an illegal alien from Vietnam, whose criminal history includes a conviction as well for robbery, possession of stolen property, damaging property, larceny, and possession of cocaine, cocaine possession receiving a stolen vehicle. Or the illegal alien from Honduras, whose criminal history includes a conviction for possession with intent to distribute narcotics. Now, you go through this list, and there's one thing that's very clear. All of this will stop if Democrats get their way. In fact, we already know that they're not working with ICE. They want to abolish ICE, and they refuse to cooperate with ICE in any capacity. Why? Because they truly believe that we should have wide open borders. They truly believe that America should not check who's coming to this country illegally. They truly believe that America is an evil nation that should be changed from within. That's exactly why they opened the borders and fled this country with millions and millions of illegal immigrants. And when you look at who we're taking off the streets, you should ask yourself this question. What world are you living in where you have a murderer or a child rapist and you don't hand them over to federal authorities to get them out of this country? That is a question that everyone should be asking. So here we are yet again in another scenario where the good guys are winning, even as governors and mayors refuse to step up and do their job the appropriate way. Now, I want to pivot quickly and get you some last minute breaking news. President Donald Trump is now warning that Iran could be, quote, totally wiped out as a country if it continues to attack U.S. forces. Tehran launched a new ballistic missile barrage targeting American military facilities in Jordan following a wave of U.S. strikes on Iran. Trump issued the warning during a phone call with Fox News chief foreign correspondent as U.S. forces carried out a new round of strikes across southern Iran, which Washington said were retaliation for Iranian threats to shipping in the Strait of Hormuz and an earlier missile attack against American forces in Jordan. If they do respond, they'll be hit much harder, Trump said. This is a very big hit today. If it goes a third time, they're going to be totally wiped out as a country. Here's more of that reporting from Tel Aviv.
11: Yeah, John, good afternoon. I just spoke with President Trump, who indicated that if the Iranians respond to these U.S. strikes against their country, the president said they'll be hit much harder. He went on to say today's strikes were a very big hit, and if it goes a third time, they're going to be totally wiped out as a country. Now, I asked the president what was hit tonight in Iran, specifically in the southwestern part of the country next to the Strait of Hormuz. President Trump says a lot of radar, and added that they were trying to rebuild the radar systems and the United States was watching. And then just before they completed this construction, that's when these strikes took place. The president says the USS George Washington, that new aircraft carrier that arrived in theater last week, is loaded to the gills with ammunition. And he indicated that they have enough to continue this fight against Iran, again, if the Iranians do decide to respond. As for any sort of possible agreement with the Iranians, President Trump says, I think an agreement with them isn't worth the paper it's written on. We gave them a lot of chances that they will be hit much harder. And again, he goes on to say if this goes for a third time, they will be wiped out as a country. He described the Iranians as crazy and stupid. And again, the region is waiting to see if there will be an Iranian response. Already in Iranian state media, they are threatening retaliation against U.S. forces in the region.
1: So there you have it. The president making a new threat against Iran. We will be watching this and keep you updated on it, but I want to make sure you had that as well. We'll take a quick break. It is the Ben Ferguson Show. Much more coming up.
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16: You're the best field operative I've ever had. 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
1: Welcome back. It is the Ben Ferguson Show. It is nice to have you with us. I wanted to start with a really important story that has just broken, and it deals with China using one of their own companies that is a shipping company to spy on America. This news about China should get the attention of all of us because yet again, we are seeing just how far China will go to, well, spy on the United States of America. According to senior U.S. officials, the massive Chinese state-owned shipping company known as Costco, not the same as a store in America, want to be clear about that, has allegedly been doing something far beyond moving container ships around the world. U.S. officials now say that the Chinese company Costco and their ships have been equipped with concealed, sophisticated intelligence-gathering equipment capable of collecting military communications near the coastlines of the United States as well as other nations. Now, what does this mean? Well, these are commercial ships. They sail into ports. They travel major shipping lanes. They operate legally around the world. But according to not one, but two senior Trump administration officials who spoke to Reuters, hidden aboard many of these vessels were sophisticated signal intelligence systems. They said deliberately designed for one thing, to collect information on military communications technologies and developments in encryption. Now, the officials said that Costco has maintained an intelligence collection relationship with Beijing, we now have learned, stretching back decades. And this isn't some tiny shipping operation. Costco, not only are they a Chinese state-owned shipping giant, but they're deeply embedded in global commerce and regularly selling into America's ports. If you've ever been around a major port city, you've probably seen the containers that have Costco on the side and the boats that have Costco on the side as well. Now, this allegation that Beijing has effectively found a way now to turn ordinary looking commercial vessels into intelligence platforms, well, is shocking, yet not really surprising. You don't need a ship with Chinese Navy paint across the side, and that's their mantra. We're going to spy on you any way we can. And you don't need to send an obvious intelligence vessel right up against America's coastline. No, no, no. China said, we've got you. We're going to send all of our container ships. It's going to look like commerce. It's going to behave like commerce. It's going to come into American ports and other ports around the world. Now, according to the U.S. officials, concealed equipment aboard these vessels can collect signals from ships and aircraft operating around North America, as well as Europe and Asia. And then the intelligence can help China understand our military communications, as well as our encryption, our maritime routes, and even provide reconnaissance and early warning regarding foreign military targets. China's embassy, of course, they're lying right now, categorically denying this. It says Beijing would never instruct a company, by the way, they own that company, to illegally collect intelligence overseas and calls the American allegations, quote unquote, baseless. Now, let me explain why this story also is very telling about other things we know about. All right. This isn't an isolated incident. Okay. Just look at what American authorities have uncovered over the last several years. And there's a much larger picture that begins to emerge when you connect the dots. They went after America's telephone networks. It was called Salt Typhoon. The Chinese government link hackers penetrated major telecommunications networks in the U.S. And the FBI says the campaign resulted in the theft of call data logs, some private communications belonging to specifically targeted victims, and even copies of certain information connected to court-ordered U.S. law enforcement requests. If you don't believe me, go to the FBI.gov and they have the entire story. Now, there was also later reporting that revealed the extraordinary scope of this campaign. It reached more than 80 countries, and the FBI estimated that the intruders likely obtained more than 1 million call records and targeted calls and text messages belonging to more than 100 Americans. Now, keyword targeted. So the 100 people they got the info on, they wanted that info. They wanted it badly, and that's exactly what they got. Now, think about how valuable that intelligence could be. If you're targeting 100 people on purpose, who are they calling? When they're calling? Where people are moving? Who is the United States government investigating? What communications are American law enforcement trying to intercept? Now, this isn't stealing someone's like Netflix password. This is hardcore intelligence collection. Then there was Volt Typhoon. This is another one you probably never heard about. And it may have been even more frightening. American intelligence and cybersecurity agencies concluded at the time that Chinese state-sponsored Volt Typhoon hackers successfully infiltrated America's critical infrastructure networks. Now, we're talking about communications networks, energy networks, transportation networks, water and wastewater system networks as well. Now, this isn't a guess. This actually happened. And U.S. agencies assessed with high confidence that this wasn't simply traditional espionage. They said the hackers were pre-positioning themselves inside American networks so they could potentially disrupt critical infrastructure in the future with it being a major attack. Again, all of this is coming from the FBI.gov. Now, I want you to just think about a scenario. Imagine a real confrontation over Taiwan. America begins moving forces into the Pacific. And then suddenly, utilities experience problems in the U.S. Then transportation networks are, well, disrupted. Then communication systems are hardcore attacked and shut down. Then our water infrastructure starts having problems. That's why this is different from just simply stealing secrets or spying in general. This is about creating the ability for China to cause chaos inside the United States of America during a future conflict. Now, the FBI, under multiple administrations, Republicans and Democrats in charge, have said China's hacking program is larger than that of every other major nation in the world combined, and estimated that Chinese hackers outnumber FBI cyber personnel by at least 50-1. And just last week, there was another massive Chinese hacking operation. You probably didn't hear about it. On August 26th, the Justice Department announced that it had disrupted another Chinese-linked full-blown operation. Now, the targets, now think about how brazen you have to be if you're China to do this. They targeted the Justice Department, NASA, the Federal Reserve, the United States Senate, the Department of Energy, Health and Human Services, the National Institutes of Health, defense contractors with big contracts with our military, financial institutions in the U.S., and American universities. Now, again, according to the Justice Department, ask yourself, why didn't you hear about this in the media? By a Chinese-based company whose customers included China's Ministry of State Security and the People's Liberation Army. The campaign had been operating without us knowing about it since at least 2018. And the government said some intrusions resulted in actual stolen data. So within the span of days, Americans have now learned about one alleged Chinese operation reaching deep into government computer networks since 2018. And then another one, another intelligence program operating from commercial ships off the coastlines and in our ports. China has also targeted the U.S. military from the inside as well. And this isn't theoretical either. Earlier this year, former U.S. Navy sailor, a guy by the name of Wei, was sentenced to 200 months, more than 16 years, in federal prison for spying for China. Wei served aboard the USS Essex in San Diego. And according to the Justice Department, a Chinese intelligence officer recruited him. And Wei ultimately provided thousands of pages of technical and operating information involving American Navy warships. And if you think it costs a lot of money to turn somebody against the U.S., apparently it doesn't. Because Wei was paid about $12,000, that's it, for selling American military secrets. And according to evidence presented at trial, Wei himself recognized what was happening. He told another sailor he believed he was dealing with a Chinese intelligence organization and understood that what he was being requested to do certainly looked like espionage. Yet, he continued. He was eventually convicted of espionage and other crimes. And there was also another Navy sailor, another guy by the name of Zhao, who admitted to receiving nearly 15,000 in bribes from a Chinese intelligence officer. And what did China want? Sensitive military information. Zhao admitted transmitting that information that included details about American military exercises and operational security. Prosecutors said the material included information concerning naval force movements and our landings, maritime operations, and logistics. All of this from the Justice Department. Now, this is exactly what China is good at. This is how hardcore they're going after the United States of America. And if you want one more example of just how bad it's gotten, you have an alleged attempt to recruit more American military personnel just last year. The Justice Department charged not one but two Chinese nationals in a Ministry of State Security operation. Authorities said the men participated not only in intelligence gathering involving U.S. Navy personnel and bases, but they helped facilitate a $10,000 cash dead drop and participate in efforts to identify and recruit American military personnel as potential Chinese intelligence assets. One allegedly visited a naval installation in Washington State and a recruiting center in California. Now, according to the government, information on Navy recruits was also collected and transmitted to the Chinese intelligence operation. So we're no longer simply talking about China trying to hack computers from thousands of miles away. American authorities are now saying, listen up. This is a full-blown operation designed to recruit human beings inside our government, inside our military installations, and spying on us at every level, including now using their own Chinese cargo ships to gain intelligence information about our military operations. Now, how did this go on for so long? It's pretty clear. The prior administrations either knew about it and looked the other way and didn't care, or they were asleep at the wheel for a long time, since at least 2018. Thank goodness President Trump now has actually made this a priority, and those in our government are going after the people that are betraying us each and every day. So welcome to what warfare looks like in 2026. One thing is for sure, the president's doing exactly what he needs to protect America and put us first. Quick break. Ben Ferguson Show. More coming up.
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1: Welcome back. It is the Ben Ferguson Show. It is nice to have you with us. The Supreme Court handed Donald Trump a major win. And it was not just a big win for him in general. It was also a personal win after the harassment by so many on the left. The White House ballroom can now move forward yet again, proving that when the people actually decide who they want their president to be, that individual, whether it's Republican or Democrat, should be able to do what they need to do as president. Donald Trump not only scoring this major victory at the Supreme Court, but now it allows the president to move forward with that White House ballroom that suffered a massive setback. It was a 5-4 decision, and the Supreme Court ruled Monday that construction can continue on the new White House ballroom and associated complex while, quote, the legal battle plays out. Now, the decision blocks the lower court rulings, and they were activist judges that would have stopped the above ground construction. And understand what that means practically. The cranes keep moving. The workers keep building. The project, it now keeps going forward. Now, the ballroom project is enormous. It's about 90,000 square feet with an estimated price tag that was originally around $400 million. The